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12: More than 10 first responders in a Florida suburb may have been exposed to a dangerous drug while responding to a 911 call.
13: Police in Largo, Florida, near Clearwater, say one of their officers was exposed to some form of narcotic drug when entering an apartment during a call for help where a man was acting erratically.
14: One of the officers felt the effects of a narcotic, passed out, causing other officers to use Narcan to resuscitate him.
13: Largo Police Chief Mike Liu, EMTs would enter the apartment as well, and one of those medics also became ill. Hazmat teams were called out, but the substance has yet to be identified. In Miami, Eben Brown, Fox News.
12: A federal appeals court has rejected Anthropic's challenge to the Pentagon's labeling of it as a supply chain risk. The decision allows the Pentagon to remove Anthropic's Claude models from its systems, the ruling separate from a previous case where a judge found the Pentagon acted illegally against Anthropic for its criticism of AI use. An NFL player appealing a fine for a routine touchdown celebration.
15: The league fining San Francisco 49ers fullback Kyle Juszczyk nearly $15,000. For engaging in offensive demonstrations. Juszczyk celebrating in the third quarter of last Sunday's game against the Miami Dolphins by pretending to drink a beverage. The league says he did an imitation of chugging a beer, but Juszczyk says that's not the case.
16: I don't know how else to say it. I wasn't drinking beer in my celebration. I think you guys all know my nickname is Juice. I have juice on my pads. The stadium yells juice when I catch the ball.
15: Juszczyk placing a jug labeled in big letters, not beer, at his locker.
12: Fox's Frank Lanza. Wall Street, the Dow gained 478, the NASDAQ plus 129, the S&P up 39. I'm Lisa LaSera. This is Fox News.
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17: Tonight and overnight, mostly cloudy. Skies will gradually clear out. It'll be chilly with a low of 47. For Saturday, sunny, warmer, a high of 69. Saturday night, another clear and cool night with a low of 46. Sunday, sunshine with a high of 70. And we'll start the work week rain-free. Sunny and 71 for both Monday and Tuesday.
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4: Who he was able to re-enter the United States in 2022 and live in Illinois under a false identity because state policies and enforcement gaps fail to protect the public. Katie deserved a future full of love, laughter, and life, graduating college, building a career, falling in love, and experiencing all the joys and heartbreak of adulthood. Instead, that was stolen at a red light in a street in Illinois. The man who killed her described himself in court as unable to read or write English, even Spanish. He spoke a Caichi Mayan language from Guatemala. Yet somehow he possessed an Illinois driver's license, valid. So when a system sends signals that borders are porous, that deportations are ignored, and that enforcement is unlikely, people who are willing to ignore the law will take advantage of those conditions. That is not a complicated idea. That is human behavior. It's predictable. And when those incentives exist, the consequences are not abstract. Families like mine live with them forever.
5: All right. Anyway, joining us now is Joe Abraham is with us. I really don't have words, Joe, to express to you my deepest condolences, my deepest sympathies, my prayers for you, my prayers for your family. You're an angel dad, father to Katie, taken from you far too soon, an illegal immigrant, you know, hit the back of the car that she was sitting at a red light. She was in the back seat. She died as a result. She was only 20 years old. President Trump named his effort with the DHS to extricate illegals from the nation. And, you know, I know you're taking this fight to help other angel families that have suffered like you and prevent more people from joining them. What words do you have to Joe Biden, Kamala Harris, Alejandro Mayorkas? Because I looked at them lying to us, saying the border's closed, secure, as the single most preventable national security disaster in our nation's history. And I've interviewed many angel families, moms, dads, brothers, sisters, and, you know, it's so preventable. Never would have happened otherwise. What are your thoughts?
6: Yeah, and you're absolutely right, Sean. It's good to be with you, but there are no words heavy enough to, you know, you can't say enough to help grieving parents when they lose a child like that. You know that you're coming from a good place, and they understand that. So it's really nothing that you need to say to any angel family, in my view. It's just

0: it's a devastating thing. And to your point, you know, I thought I was a strong man. I didn't fear very much in life. I certainly don't fear anything right now. But because what happened is you've met your worst nightmare and nothing else can compare to that. And I would not fear anything. I do not walk in fear anymore. I walk in faith now. You must lean on something stronger than you. And that to me was my faith. And in the room that I had to construct because of the last administration, that I was forced in this position, the room that I had to construct, that I sit there and I read the Bible with, and I talk to my daughter, Katie, in her spirit, Psalm 34:18 always kind of brought me this quiet comfort where it said, the Lord is close to the brokenhearted, which to me, it means that God is not standing at a distance watching. He is in the wreckage with us. And, you know, if you don't have something that is stronger than you, it's really tough to get through these types of tragedies. And let's be honest, this is a self-made tragedy by the administration prior to Donald Trump that put us in this place. It's an indictment on them. And it's crazy to me that we still have no accountability from anyone, any policymakers. And I'm going to write on that in the town hall column that I do. I'm going to write about the fact that we have still not seen any accountability. We haven't seen any humility, any humanity. We haven't seen anything along the lines that said these policies created tragedies and we need to rethink it. The arrogance is amazing, staggering to me, Sean.
1: So this guy was charged with multiple offenses. And by the way, your daughter had a friend that was also killed. This was a drunken driving, you know, hit and run wreck caused by this illegal, a Guatemalan national. He was sentenced to 30 years in prison, which I don't frankly think is enough myself. What are your thoughts?
0: No, and he was plea dealed by Illinois to 30 years after two deaths and three injuries, right? So think about this Guatemalan. Here's who we're protecting, all these advocates and the politicians. Here's who they're protecting. Guatemalan, previously deported, using a Mexican alias, false identities, right? He was already had interaction with Urbana police, no follow-up, no court dates. They didn't do anything with that. He is running around our communities, by the way. And Illinois didn't even help him. He came into our communities with HIV, and Illinois didn't detect it. They didn't test for it. They didn't help him with his communicable disease. They just let him out on his own to fend for himself. He also said he didn't have one day of schooling. He didn't have any sort of way to communicate. He knew this Kai Chi link. Sean, every link in the chain was broken. Every link could have stopped this. And the government in Illinois and the Biden administration allowed this to happen. And I'm only one case. Let me tell you something. This wasn't the only guy that fell through the cracks. This is Russian roulette. I never thought it was going to happen to me. Who's next? I hope nobody. And that's what we're fighting for.
1: It's over 12 million unvetted Harris, Biden, Mayorkas illegals. The way I put it, Joe, is that they have blood on their hands. Let me ask you a question. Do you ever get a call from Joe Biden? Ever get a call from Kamala Harris, the border czar, Alejandro Mayorkas, the DHS secretary, you know, that slob of a governor that you have, J.B. Pritzker? Any of them ever pick up a phone and call you?
0: They all turn their backs on us. No one wants to hear our inconvenient stories. We don't rape. I think people got to understand that. If there's a tragedy, I'll speak for Illinois. If there's a tragedy like this, you're an inconvenient story. They will turn their backs on you in a heartbeat. I was in the oversight committee hearing last June 2025, 8.5 hours, sitting feet away from J.B. Pritzker. He didn't even look in my direction. He didn't even give me a glance, not a word. I'm in the same room for him. And the other thing is we're a one-party state in Illinois, so I don't even care if it's about Democrats or Republicans. But Democrats won the state. That's just a fact. Not one decided to come even say, sorry for your loss, or even what can we do to help alleviate this catastrophe we created. Not one. So it was that day when I decided to speak out.
1: When Donald Trump started his second term and he had his state of the state address, and then later his first State of the Union. In both those addresses, he did deal with and introduce angel families. Like, for example, the first year it was Lake and Riley's family and Rachel Morin's family. Lake and Riley was a nursing student jogging. Rachel Morin was a mother of five. And then you have the mother of little 12-year-old Jocelyn Nungary, who was brutally raped and then just dumped in the Rio Grande River. And not one Democrat that I see that even stood to honor these families and commit themselves to the cause to prevent, you know, further instances like this. I mean, I was on the air every single night, Joe, every night showing video of these people crossing our border unvetted illegally into our country. And then, you know, I play Joe Biden and Kamala and Mayorkas say, no, the border's closed, border's secure. Don't believe your lying eyes. And they don't care. And I said at the time, and I'll say it again today, that I believe it's a party that has lost their heart and their soul and their conscience. If government doesn't protect the most innocent among us, in this case, your 20-year-old daughter and one of her close friends, if they don't protect them, what's the point? What role do they really have?
0: It's amazing the inversion that's happened. So Katie got no protection. Her illegal immigrant killer was not only protected, encouraged, and incentivized with tax dollars. Think about it. My tax dollars in Illinois helped fund my daughter's killer. So let that sit in for a little bit there, how disgusting that is. But yeah, we were in front of, I've testified in Congress a couple times. Jessica Gorman and I were in front of Jayapal, the subcommittee hearing, some of the Democrats on that side. And they told us point blank, hey, we're tired of hearing this. This is the fourth hearing we had on angel families and sanctuary policies. We're done with it. We have other things to do. We got to go after Trump. We don't have time for your stories. They told us that point blank. Nadler was sleeping during our testimonies. There is no decency to this. There's no humanity. What does it cost you to look someone in the eye? Even if ideology is your North Star and your policies help create environments that killed Americans, you could at least look at them in the eye and say, yeah, I'm sorry, but here's why I'm doing it, right? At least talk to us. The contempt that's shown, I've never seen anything like this. And they tell you, don't make it political. Oh, I got it. So only one side gets a political, right? You can take a complex situation.
1: Don't make it political. It's their policies that caused it. That's political.
0: Right. You cannot decouple that, Sean. I cannot decouple my daughter's death with your policies and your decisions that you made far away from us that affected us, that met us in that intersection that night and killed my daughter. So you want to tell me not to make it political? I don't know how I do that.
1: No, I don't think anybody can. Joe, what you're doing is meaningful, and I'll tell you why. Because I think that your voice is going to cause change and save other children that we'll never be able to calculate. And I appreciate you and all you're doing. My prayers, my condolences, my deepest sympathies are with you and your family. I don't think this pain ever goes away. And you're in my prayers. And I know I can speak for my audience that you're in the prayers of everyone listening to you right now. God bless you, my friend. Appreciate you. Keep up the great work and God give you peace. I wish I had more to offer you. I don't.
0: Well, that's we have to live with the consequences of poor decisions and poor, reckless policies. And that's just
1: well said.
0: Reality we live in right now. But I appreciate you and God bless.
1: All right, my friend. God bless you and your family. We'll continue.
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1: 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It's 3 years ago the terrorists murdered more than 1,200 innocent Israelis and took over 250 hostages. And today, as we remember the souls lost on October the 7th, Israel is still under threat from terrorists and anti-Semitic hatred and violence that continues to rise worldwide. Yet a light does shine in the darkness, because Christians and Jews, they are coming together to boldly stand with Israel through the International Fellowship of Christians and Jews, Flags of Fellowship movement. 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Join this historic movement with a gift of just $25 and show the world that Israel is not alone. 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
1: News. I'm Carmen Roberts. China's President Xi has left the country after a lavish three-day state visit with President Trump, where they talked about trade, Iran, AI, and other things.
2: No news yet from the White House about any potential new trade deals, but a readout from China announced the two sides have reached a new joint arrangement.
1: Fox's Aisha Hosni. Critics say the visit prioritized pageantry over substance. A nor'easter is hammering the Northeast, causing coastal flooding and beach erosion. And in the Pacific, Hurricane Nolo could hammer parts of Hawaii with 2 feet of rain.
3: We're not going to have a direct landfall, but that really doesn't matter. Unfortunately, between 30 to 40 inches of rain could fall on the Big Island. The system is trekking to the north and eventually will make a westwardly turn across the entire island chain.
1: Fox Weather's Robert Ray. 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
4: Tonight and overnight, mostly cloudy. Skies will gradually clear out. It'll be chilly with a low of 47. For Saturday, sunny, warmer, a high of 69. Saturday night, another clear and cool night with a low of 46. Sunday, sunshine with a high of 70. And we'll start the work week rain-free. Sunny and 71 for both Monday and Tuesday.
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0: 25 years of stories, laughter, late nights, and early mornings. And he says it never gets old. Thank you, Sean Hannity, for 25 great years.
1: And thanks to all of you. Thank you, Scott Shannon. Toll free, our number this Friday, 800-941-SEAN. If you want to be a part of the program, we're coming up on the third anniversary of October the 7th. You know, that's the equivalent of 40,000 Americans being killed in a day because Israel's population is so small. They lost 1,200 innocent lives, over 250 hostages, by the way, including Americans, murder, rape, kidnapping, torture, beheadings, even little children were victims in this case. And, you know, Israel now in a fight for their very survival, as it seems that they often are. Our Prime Minister Netanyahu was phenomenal yesterday at the UN, even though more than half the room walked out, which is just a disgrace. But Israel does not stand alone. The International Fellowship of Christians and Jews are making sure that never happens. And they're on the ground, and all the Israelis that have been bombed out of their homes by the Iranians and their proxies, you know, they're in desperate need of food, water, shelter, clothing, medications. They have mobile medical clinics for the elderly. They're providing all of this humanitarian assistance, but they can only do it with your help. And you know what? There are, you know, to honor the anniversary and those victims of October 7th, in this country, churches, synagogues, universities, communities, they're planting Israeli flags as a declaration, no, you're not in this fight against radical Islamists on your own. So whatever you can do to help them with their humanitarian work is greatly appreciated. And you can join this historic movement, take a stand, have moral clarity, and just go to their website. It's joinfof.org. It's joinfof.org today. All right, this Friday, let's get to our busy phones. Let's say hi to Chris is in New York City. Chris, how you doing? What's going on?
2: Doing all right.
1: How you doing there? How's New York?
2: I'm doing all right. We're getting ready for a huge storm this weekend. It's going to be a nor'easter.
1: Oh, no, I've been reading all about the entire East Coast from North Carolina, South Carolina, all the way up through New England is getting slammed, and they're expecting massive storm surges.
2: Yep. But anyway, that's not what I called about.
1: By the way, the weather in New York has totally sucked all year. You got to admit it.
2: It has not been it wasn't a good summer. I mean, I'm sorry that it
1: wasn't a good summer, wasn't a good spring, wasn't a good winter, and it's not a good fall. No, it's absolutely been atrocious. What's going on? What's on your mind this Friday?
2: Okay, I wanted to talk about Netanyahu's speech yesterday. I think he made a huge mistake by elevating Mandami's position by making him an international figure now, which I don't really think he was. Everything he said was a plus to our enemies. I mean, the whole world watched that happen.
1: I could not disagree with you anymore. I think Bibi calling out this creepy, you know, calling out his anti-Semitism, his wife's, you know, approval on social media of the atrocities of October 7th, et cetera. I don't think it can be pointed out enough. It is a real problem, the rise of virulent anti-Semitism worldwide in the halls of Congress, on college campuses, even on the airwaves. You got, you know, people all the way in the far left and the squad elite, you know, all the way through the spectrum to the woke right, that the new woke right, I call them. You know, I just think that they're repulsive people that are anti-Semitic, blaming the victim and standing up for his country in defense of their very existence needed to be done. Calling out the likes of Mamdani, I think needed to be done. And I'm glad he did it.
2: But people in Europe and the Mideast, they didn't necessarily know that much about Mamdani. Now they know that he's capable of getting under net.
1: Everybody knows about Mamdani. Trust me, that is a worldwide story. The fact that America is flirting with socialism is a worldwide story. You know, and by the way, I really don't give a flying rip what Western Europe thinks about America, because without us, they're dead in the water. They have destroyed their continent. They have destroyed their individual countries. They have lost their identity. Western civilization as we once knew it is disintegrating before our eyes, you know, because they've adopted radical climate alarmism and socialism, unfettered illegal immigration, no assimilation. And they don't keep up with their national security needs. And as a result, they are vulnerable. And without the U.S. as their little blankie, they're done without us.
2: Everything you said is also happening in Canada. I mean,
1: the same thing. It applies to Canada. But look at what Donald Trump just did this week, and nobody gave any credence to it. This deal with Denmark and Greenland is brilliant on his part. We have bases, military bases, strategic bases in perpetuity, and he locked out our geopolitical foes, China and Russia. It was brilliant.
2: Well, yeah, but Canada's selling parts of Canada to the Chinese. I mean, there's a huge Chinese influence in Canada now, which nobody's paying attention
1: to. Listen, Canada is meaningless to me, and frankly, I'm looking at them as an afterthought at this point. They've treated us horribly, and meanwhile, you know, Canada will need American defenses if, God forbid, something happens to them. You know, whether or not we want to get involved to help them is going to be our decision at that time. I tend to think we likely would, but you know what? That's not a guarantee. They should be the masters of their own destiny, but they're not.
2: We stood up when the Russians were in Cuba. Now there's the Chinese in Canada. That's way more important than the Russians were in Cuba.
1: Well, I think President Trump, you know, people don't understand Trump. I noticed a lot of criticism of him, you know, for hosting President Xi. I was on the trip to China with the president on Air Force One. And I watched what happened on the ground in China when President Trump arrived. And they, you know, talk about rolling out the red carpet. I mean, they pulled out all the stops to honor President Trump. And he reciprocated and gets criticized for doing the same thing. You know, his strategy is kind of like we saw this in his first term with little Rocket Man and Kim Jong-un. You know, his first course of action is to try to get along and figure out areas where there can be agreement and have a relationship so they can resolve issues. That's it. If you can't, then a situation like with the Iranians happens. But that should be the last resort. And the president, you know, he's giving up nothing else but his time and a couple of meals to President Xi. Who cares? And I know President Trump personally. He doesn't hold back in these meetings. He lets them have it. I just did a podcast with Caroline Levitt, and she was describing conversations that he has with world leaders. I mean, he's dropping F-bombs. He does not give a flying rip. He just lets them have it. Everything that he says publicly, he's saying to them privately. So, you know, we should be glad that we have a president that doesn't cower, you know, to these, you know, third rate dictators.
2: Yeah, I agree. But, oh, okay.
1: All right, man. All right, Chris, enjoy New York. Enjoy New York City. Go get some coffee later today, okay? All right, man. 800-941-SEAN if you want to be a part of the program. Brock is in Iowa. Now, we're watching that race out there. This is an important race with Joni Ernst now retiring. We got Ms. Hinton running for the Republicans, who I think is a great candidate. I would like to see her be a little bit more dynamic on the campaign trail, but I think she would be a great senator. What's going on, Brock? How are you?
3: Good. How are you doing today, Sean?
1: I'm good, sir. Happy Friday.
3: Happy Friday to you as well. Hey, so yesterday you were talking about you don't trust the polls. So I work for a company. We do door-to-door polls here in Iowa. And I have to say, sir, you are 100% correct. The numbers that we're pulling in are not even close to matching what the media polls are showing for Iowa.
1: You see, we got to understand here, a lot of the polling companies I trust have not really gone in. You know, I know that Matt Towery's going in a little bit and Robert Cahaly's gone in a little bit. But the companies that we're hearing from have historically, you know, polled Donald Trump atrociously. They can't be any more wrong. And look at what happened with El Sayed. El Sayed was supposed to win by 20 points and he won by a point. Francesca Hong, there were polls showing she'd win by 30 points, anywhere between 20 and 30 points. And there were many of them. And she lost by 3,000 votes. So the polling's been atrocious. So my advice to my friends in this audience is don't pay attention to them because they're designed to impact your psyche. Look, I read this stuff every day because I have to for my job. And I can tell you when I read the polls, if I allowed myself, if I wasn't as disciplined as I am in my life, I'm telling you it can be deflating. But that's the purpose of it. And, you know, I'm professional. I'm listening to my own advice. And I'm just telling you, if I allowed myself to go there, I'd be like, oh, we're doomed. I'm not doing it. And I'm saying, assume that your vote will be the determining outcome vote in the election. If you act that way, we increase our odds exponentially.
3: Yeah, absolutely. You know, like you were saying about President Trump, one of our questions that we ask is how you feel about his handling of the country. And, you know, the polls we see, it's like they got it at what, 34%? I'm saying probably 6 out of 10 people are telling me they still approve of the president. So that's just...
1: I know, for example, there's nobody listening to my voice right now that likes to pay higher gas prices. Nobody. But I've gone over repeatedly the president's success as it relates to the economy. I mean, you know, we had recent Census Bureau data, and in that data, it was very, very clear that, you know, we're making major strides, especially for Hispanic Americans and poverty. We had Hispanic and African American poverty all-time lows. Incomes for the bottom 25% of wage earners rose to the highest level ever. Median income, that's middle-class America, now their incomes rose to the highest level ever. And, you know, there's one thing you have to factor in while you're annoyed filling up your gas tank. And I find it annoying. Even though I now have money in my life, I still think like I was when I had no money in my life. I can't explain why, but that's how I think. And I'm just telling you, I get pissed off when I'm filling up my tank. I don't like it. And however, I do like the fact a lot that Iran will never have a nuclear weapon. I like that a lot. I like that we're going to make sure that our children and grandchildren don't have to deal with a nuclear-armed Iran in their lifetime, because I believe that's a country that would use it. So I hope people factor that into their thinking. I can't make them, but I'm just pointing that out. This was not a haphazard decision on the president's part. He didn't just say, "Oh, I'm going to bomb Iran." No. According to every person I know that was in the know, he had no choice. Either do it now or they will have a nuclear weapon. Anyway, Brock, I appreciate you. I'm glad that's vital information you're passing on and a great reminder for our audience. We appreciate it. Philip is in Pennsylvania, the Commonwealth. Philip, how are you? Glad you called, sir.
4: Thank you, sir. I'm very well. I was calling because kind of segues into what you were just saying with the previous caller about what Trump has accomplished and the statistics you were spouting. And that's why I was calling. I love everything you listed. My problem is I can't remember all of that.
1: By the way, don't fault yourself for that. Let me ask you this. Because I get accused of repeating myself. Can you tell me what the DSA printed agenda is that you probably have heard me say many times? Can you echo that back to me?
4: No, I cannot.
1: Okay, I'll tell you what I'm going to do. And by the way, I'm not faulting you for that. What kind of work do you do?
4: I'm on the road sales.
1: Okay, so you're busy. And let me guess, you work 10, 12 hours a day?
4: Sometimes not.
1: Okay. So you work a lot. All right. So I'm going to put the DSA printed agenda on my website, and I'm going to put the list of Trump accomplishments on my website. How's that? This way you can print it out and put it in your pocket and carry it with you. Would that help?
4: Excellent. Yeah. Can I make one other suggestion when you do that?
1: Yes, sir.
4: Staff do that, I guess. You have the statistics, the census statistics, all that. It would be helpful when please bear with me. As an example, I meet with a group of guys once a month. We play cards, right? And of the seven guys, four or five of them are very liberal, okay? And it's hard for me to argue against them when I don't have anything in front of me. And the problem is, even if I did have something in front of me, I wouldn't put a patent to say, well, that's nice what you're saying. Can you prove it?
1: I'll tell you what, I'm going to load you up with ammunition. So when you debate your card friends, you're going to kick their ass. How's that?
4: That's what I was calling about. That would be super. I'm a very detailed
1: Done.
4: The kind of guy, so that would help.
1: All right, I'm going to put it on the website. If we can get from television, we have a scroll that we use on TV about Trump's accomplishments. You can tell Blair and Ethan, and also the DSA agenda. You can put that up there as well, their printed agenda. Okay, and we'll put it up on Hannity.com, and you know we'll put it up ASAP. All right, health, wellness, fitness, nutrition, longevity, it's top of mind for many Americans. 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

0: All right, we'll load it up tonight, 9 Eastern, Hannity on the Fox News Channel. We have our favorite Senator John Kennedy, Isabel Brown tonight, Kaylee McGee, White, Bill de Blasio, and I will have a big fight over him attacking Bibi Netanyahu. Also, Jim Hansen, Rebecca Heinrichs, and Jimmy Failla. Set your DVR. Hannity tonight, Friday, 9 Eastern. Set your DVR. We'll see you tonight. Back here tomorrow. Thank you for making this show possible.
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4: Millions of people in the path. Finally, Sylla Serra, Fox News, as a rare September nor'easter roars off the Atlantic coast.
5: We're under a wind advisory right here on the beach, gusting to about 45 miles per hour. But these winds are only going to get worse as that low pressure offshore from the North Carolina region deepens even more and gets offshore from New Jersey overnight tonight through tomorrow, kind of stalls out, and then drifts back into New Jersey by Sunday. So it's a long duration event. That means beach chewing is going to be a huge problem. We've already seen Ocean City down there in New Jersey lose a lot of beach, and they just replenished it this past summer. That's a problem. We're going to see the coastal flooding is a major concern as well.
4: Fox weather is Rob Van Dillon in Manasquan, New Jersey, where 8 counties are under a state of emergency. Forecasters say peak wind gusts could reach 60 to 65 miles per hour on Cape Cod, Martha's Vineyard, and Nantucket, Massachusetts. After 3 days of meeting between President Trump and China's President Xi Jinping,
6: it's been just very, very productive.
4: President Trump says the two talked about the Iran conflict. China buys most of its oil from Iran, artificial intelligence, and the economy. President Trump is canceling nearly $1 billion in spending approved by Congress, using a rare and contested power to end funding for immigrant services and diversity-focused initiatives. The Office of Management and Budget describes the funding cut as focused on the most harmful government spending, the move condemned by Maine Republican Senator Susan Collins, who said in a statement the action came without warning, and she said she will work with colleagues to address the actions, which she called illegal. Collins, who is the chair of the Senate Appropriations Committee, is locked in a tough re-election bid. Alabama's attorney general has announced a settlement with TikTok totaling at least $100 million over allegations the app has addictive features and exposes young people to mental harms. 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
4: The University of Massachusetts Dartmouth student is accused of stabbing two of his fellow students, killing one of them.
19: 19-year-old Chukwunonso Uzoma Eze is charged with murder after a stabbing that killed 18-year-old Marvin's Antoine and injured 19-year-old Kinsley Messine. Antoine and Messine, first-year students at UMass Dartmouth, played on the school's football team. Investigators say the violence followed a dispute at a lounge on Saturday night. Messine is expected to recover. Uzoma Eze is being held without bail. Federal law enforcement sources told Fox News that he is a Nigerian national who entered the U.S. in 2015 and stayed past his visa's expiration. They say Uzoma Eze was shielded from deportation by both the Biden administration in 2022 and the Trump administration last year. Tanya J. Powers, Fox News.
4: Customs and Border Protection deploying new technology to counter drones being used by smugglers.
20: While some of the drones carry drug payloads, we're told the main way they're being used is for reconnaissance. Instead of a guy with binoculars acting as a lookout for drug smugglers or human traffickers, cartel members will send up a drone to see where Border Patrol is operating. But as part of Joint Military Task Force Southern Border, the Department of War has partnered up with the Department of Homeland Security to detect drones and to fight back by bringing them down. But drone technology has been rapidly evolving. So for the past 3 weeks, U.S. Northern Command has been conducting exercises in the desert outside of Yuma, Arizona, to test out new anti-drone gear, from guns that shoot drones down to UAVs that launch themselves into an intruding drone to tech that can help capture a drone.
4: Fox's Max Gordon in Yuma, Arizona. Pope Leo warning that what he calls a paradise of machines risks undermining humanity. The Pope making the comments in France, where he discussed artificial intelligence and human rights and reaffirmed the Catholic Church's opposition to nuclear weapons. I'm Lisa Lacera. This is Fox News.
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21: Tonight and overnight, mostly cloudy. Skies will gradually clear out. It'll be chilly with a low of 47. For Saturday, sunny, warmer, a high of 69. Saturday night, another clear and cool night with a low of 46. Sunday, sunshine with a high of 70. And we'll start the work week rain-free. Sunny and 71 for both Monday and Tuesday.
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3: With Somalis, 85-87% of them on welfare. We look what's going on in Northern Virginia with Afghans. Again, 85-87% on welfare. Well, of course, depending on who they're polling, they support socialism. Big government welfare. So I went into this and I looked and I went into the means that they go through in order to conduct their survey. They don't define what they mean by Americans. Are they American citizens? That's what I would think, right? I mean, they say they're Democrats and they're independents and so forth and so on. But if you call somebody on the phone and they say they call people on cell phones and on their landlines, are you a Democrat, Republican, and so forth? They're asking them, what party do they identify with? What party do they identify with? You can be an illegal alien and identify with the Democrat Party or claim to be an independent or whatever. So they're not checking immigration status, not even asking about it. And they're really not checking political party affiliation. They're just asking them about it. As far as I can tell, based on the information that they've put out themselves on the process that they use. So I don't believe 43% of Americans support socialism. Maybe 43% of the people in this country support socialism. And maybe there's a big chunk of Democrats, certainly, that support socialism. But one of the reasons I think that it jumped from 39 to 43% since 2010 is in large measure to immigration. That's what I think's going down here. Now, the problem is all the phony experts and brainiacs in Washington, D.C., and working on campaigns and in think tanks, they're going to, all the young people support socialism. Now, everybody supports socialism. And so we even have in the Republican Party, natcons, nationalist conservatives, whatever the hell that means, and they're really socialist light. We need more government intervention. We need more of this. We need more of that. I'm going to tell you something. It's government intervention that has created inflation. It's government intervention that has pushed up gasoline prices over the years. That's pushed up food prices over the years. It's government intervention that's making it difficult to build housing units, whether they're townhouses, condominiums, apartments, single-family homes. I mean, when conservatives start to believe that socialism or socialism light, or we need more government, more government. We haven't had enough government over the last 80 or 90 years. $40 trillion in debt, heading to $50 trillion. Social Security on its back. Medicare on its back. We just need more government. We need another program. What program? Well, this one to help the middle class. Well, that's what Social Security was all about. And Medicare was all about. It's not about helping the middle class or helping working people. Government doesn't create wealth. It creates poverty, economic dislocation, bureaucracy.

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0: people like simple solutions to things. They just do. And so they develop a mindset and a myopic viewpoint. What am I talking about? You even have some of these pseudo-conservatives who just keep regurgitating that if Benjamin Netanyahu were not prime minister, things would be different with Israel. You hear the left say this all the time, and they don't mean it, of course. What they really hate are the Israelis themselves, the Jews in Israel. Because the Israelis themselves, the Jews in Israel, do not want a two-state final solution. Because they know what that means. The Palestinian terrorists, because that's what they are, they're not really interested in a nation. They're interested in another Holocaust. And so when I go through the history of the region and I go through a whole factual evaluation of everything that's taking place, these people don't care. So it's, you know, Netanyahu's brought this on. You know, if it wasn't for Netanyahu, and these are all the anti-Semites saying this, including the pseudo-conservative anti-Semites. If he were just not there, people, if he weren't there, I don't know that Israel would be there at this point. I don't know that at all. Now, I want to read something to you. I'm taking on the big stuff here, you see. That is in the New York Slimes. The New York Slimes is a vile propaganda operation. It was early on a propaganda operation for slavery in its early days. And it was a propaganda operation for Stalin in the 30s. It was a propaganda operation for the Third Reich. That's right, their chief correspondent in Berlin was actually writing in a very positive way about the Nazi party and so forth. And they covered up the Holocaust. That's the 1940s. And then in the late 1950s, they ushered in Fidel Castro and Cuba. The last few years, they've been doing the advance work, so to speak, the PR for Hamas. And now they're trying to interfere with the Israeli elections, as are the other radical left-wing thug and goon media, to try and take on Netanyahu. If Netanyahu was not a great leader and a strong leader, they wouldn't be doing this. Same with Trump. If he were a nebbish, if he were weak, they wouldn't be attacking Trump. New York Times, Netanyahu is said to have been warned about Hamas attack before October 7th. Didn't you and I, Mr. and Mrs. America, go through this before in a publication called Haaretz, which is a self-hating Israeli media company that hates Israel? I know that sounds weird. It's like J Street, that hates Jews and hates Israel. It's the sickest disease that exists, but it exists. The next sentence is, Netanyahu said to have been warned about Hamas attack before October 7th. Then you go down. The warning from the leader of the UAE Emirates, which lacks specific details about the nature of an attack, never reached the chiefs of Israel's security establishment, Israeli officials said. So, this is warmed over bullcrap. The head of the UAE said he never did it. A spokesman said it never happened. But even if it did, they admit there were no specific details of a nature of an attack. And again, they rely on anonymous sources. Now, this is what we mean, I mean, by unfreedom of the press. This is what the president means by fake news. And these are these constant hit jobs. The Israeli election is October 27th. And now this is probably the third or fourth round of this story, and now it's in the New York Times, and they have three reporters, Adam Rozgan, Mark Mazzetti, and Ronan Bergman. As Israelis prepare to vote next month, the question of who bears responsibility for failing to prevent the Hamas-led attack on October 7, 2023, has become a dominant issue in one of Israel's most consequential campaigns in history. This was released late this morning to try and counter Netanyahu's brilliant speech at the United Nations. So they held it back, and all they're doing is regurgitating the disproven character assassination attempt earlier. Prime Minister Benjamin Netanyahu is seeking an unprecedented seventh term. Understand, terms there could be 5 years, could be 2 years, could be 1 year. It's 14 years he's been there. And not seriatim, in other words, at different times. Has placed the blame on national security officials, while his critics have said he must personally answer for the failures. When Haaretz, an Israeli newspaper, reported earlier this month that Sheikh Mohammed bin Zayed, the president of the United Arab Emirates, had given Mr. Netanyahu a secret warning that Hamas was planning a major attack, the question took on even greater urgency. Mr. Netanyahu denied the report. But a person who said they had spoken with the sheikh, and another person who said they had been briefed by someone on the call between the two leaders, told the New York Times that the Emirati leader had secretly reported to Mr. Netanyahu that Hamas was considering a major attack. But the UAE denies it. They said, we don't do communications this way. Warning of attacks and so forth and so on. Head of state to head of state. It was already denied. And of course, they say, what warning about what in specific? Now, we'll continue this because it's important. I'll be right back. You know, folks, I've been telling you for a long time that Pure Talk is the best wireless company out there. I say that because I actually use Pure Talk. 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
2: I'm Tom Rigotti. The Northeast is preparing for heavy rain and gusty winds from a nor'easter this weekend. Fox Weather's Mike Seidel is on New York's Long Island.
3: We're going to see a lot of rain and wind up and down the mid-Atlantic and Northeast coast. Most nor'easters come up the coast and go on out. This one is getting trapped by the steering flow. It comes north from towards Long Island and then makes a turn to the left right into the Jersey Shore and winds itself down later Sunday.
2: A New Mexico jury has found Facebook liable for deceiving users about privacy protections. Fox's Lisa LaSera has more.
4: The trial centered on accusations that Facebook deceived users about a data breach stemming from a third-party personality quiz that harvested data from about 87 million people and sold it to political consulting firm Cambridge Analytica. The jury found Facebook made deceptive statements about protecting user data.
2: A judge will decide on damages. 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
5: Tonight and overnight, mostly cloudy. Skies will gradually clear out. It'll be chilly with a low of 47. For Saturday, sunny, warmer, a high of 69. Saturday night, another clear and cool night with a low of 46. Sunday, sunshine with a high of 70. And we'll start the work week rain-free. Sunny and 71 for both Monday and Tuesday.
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5: And infrastructure. Technology is a great force multiplier. We learned that, and our Iraqi opponents learned that in 1991, an opposition desert storm, which was one of the first well-publicized mass uses of smart weapons. We're still seeing that prove true today with the use of high-tech weapons against Iran in the Strait of Hormuz, and against Iran itself. And here's the report that they're citing. The U.S. military has been deploying lasers in the Strait of Hormuz to knock out regime hardware, taking out drones and incoming cruise missiles at a much lower cost than using more expensive kinetic weapons like missiles, the Department of War recently confirmed. Now, you know damn well we were ahead of this, talking about it and how important this was. The U.S. project to harness laser power has been 50 years in the making and outstrips the capabilities of any other military on Earth. They say the Israelis are doing the same thing. We can very specifically track and target drones to put the spot exactly where we want it in order to disable its sensors or kill it, that is, cause it to explode, the drone itself. Mark Neese, president of Directed Energy Consultants, which works with the military, told The Post. Somewhat surprisingly, the laser weapons are operated by soldiers using reconfigured Xbox game console controllers. The video games industry figured out that the best controller was, and now the U.S. military is saying, well, why reinvent the wheel with a specialized control system, where you can just use an Xbox controller or something really similar to do the job? Here's the thing. Every war, everywhere, and every time has been won or lost by logistics. In the modern battle space, a big part of that involves ammo and munitions, producing it, packing it, shipping it to where it needs to be. We've been burning through munitions at quite the clip, they write, but all a laser requires is a power source. A big power source, but the United States Navy has those. What's more, those systems strike at the speed of light and have, presumably, a much lower firing signature than a gun or missile launch. That has to be causing what's left of Iran's armed forces even more headaches than they already are suffering. And right now, the Department of War has stated that these lasers are being used effectively against drones and cruise missiles. Exactly what we've been talking about, exactly some of the important reports that I've been reading to you. And again, the Israelis are doing the same thing. This is an interesting development. It's a sure thing Russia and China are watching and developing counterparts of their own, and we've already pointed out they've been, as have the Japanese, and of course I said the Israelis. But right now the conflict is with Iran. With what's left of their infrastructure, it seems unlikely they'll be able to quickly develop anything to counter our forces' powerful laser systems. Granted, this isn't a brand new technology. The Pentagon and the military contractors have been experimenting with laser weapons for some time. Yeah, but it is a new technology. It's a brand new technology.

0: technology. Experimenting with them is one thing. So we've gotten over the hurdle. And now from this point forward, we'll even be perfecting them more. And probably, I'm guessing we are working with our Israeli counterparts to do exactly that. That's my guess. Why wouldn't we? Notice the Arab countries have very little to contribute. Notice the people like Chris Coons and Van Hollen and the other slobs, they have nothing to contribute. Notice that. And one other big development, and it is big, big, in the New York Post, and I want to salute the president again tonight with a fantastic decision. Trump agrees to let Ukraine make Patriot missiles and game-changing decision. Zelensky. This came out late this afternoon at the New York Post, which keeps throwing up advertisements as I try and read their articles here. President Trump has agreed to grant Ukraine the licenses to manufacture its own Patriot missiles, a critical air defense system that intercepts incoming projectiles from Russia, Ukrainian President Zelensky said. There are concrete agreements regarding patent licenses, Patriot licenses, Zelensky posted Friday on X. At our meeting, President Trump stressed that he had made his final decision. Ukraine will receive licenses to produce Patriot missiles. In addition to the U.S., only Japan, Germany, and Poland currently have the ability to produce the air defense missile systems, while Israel has its own multi-layer defense systems, which I'm sure we work with them on and they work with us. Until now, Ukraine has been dependent on the U.S. and other allies to supply Kiev. And the wartime Ukrainian leader met with the president on the sidelines of the U.N. General Assembly on Wednesday to discuss Patriot licenses as well as other armaments, which Zelensky mentioned were necessary ahead of the long months of winter fighting ahead. We asked the president to help us move this quicker, Zelensky later told reporters, adding that one of his military advisors had recently met with defense contractor Raytheon and an Israeli company about the Patriot licenses. As I told you, we've been working with them and they with us, the Israelis, for years on this. And Raytheon and an Israeli company, because I'm guessing it's Rafael. They're the ones also working on the laser. There's a big deficit for everybody, he revealed, of the Patriot supply. We will work with other countries. And I think that's a great thing. Now we don't have to produce them all. Now, you might have heard me say, certainly, I don't think we should be handing out F-35s all over the place. Yes, I don't. But Ukraine is a reliable ally. We have certain reliable allies. When you're talking about genocidal murderers who are playing both sides of the street with Russia and us, I'm not into that. Or Saudi Arabia, it's playing both sides of the street with Turkey and us and Russia and us and China and us. I'm not into that either. Or Qatar that plays both sides of the streets, just like Saudi Arabia again. No, I'm not into that. Giving them our cutting-edge technologies and so forth. I don't go for that. I just don't agree with it. We'll be right back.
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0: Don't hold me down. Don't hold me back. Oh, my goodness. I forgot to mention. America, listen up. America, important. America, America. And other places. This Sunday, two blockbuster shows, as usual, brand new shows. Saturday, my opening, it's going to be great. I'm going to talk about the real affordability issue, as well, of course, of what we need to do in Iran. But I have a completely different take and approach to this. I think you're going to like it on the affordability issue. Plus, we have two great guests who have not been on the program for a very, very long time. Ben Shapiro will be with us, and Senator Dave McCormick, two very good friends of mine. So my opening, this is Saturday, 8 p.m. Eastern. You can DVR now, set your recorder now, watch it live. There's, of course, a lot of football on, so I encourage you to make sure you record the program. And Shapiro and Senator McCormick. And then Sunday, absolute killer monologue, I promise you, that I'm going to deliver. I've already prepared it. And you know what, Mr. Producer? It's going to be the best monologue I've ever given. Ever. Ever. Sunday. This Sunday, 8 p.m. Eastern time, like every other Sunday and Saturday. Plus two great guests. We have General Jack Keane, who's back from 11 days in the Middle East. He went to Israel, he went to Gaza, he went to Lebanon. And Mark Penn is really a great guy. He's a moderate Democrat. He worked for Clinton. He's very disgusted with what's going on. Very honorable and honest individual. He'll give us a rundown on the midterms. He thinks it's very close. Very close. And go either way. And we could get slaughtered too, but he wants you to understand what's taking place, and I think you'll feel a little bit better. That's not why he's doing it, by the way. So we'll have General Jack Keane, and we'll have Mark Penn on Sunday with what I believe will be the best monologue I've ever given. So don't miss us on Saturday. Don't miss us on Sunday. It should be appointment TV. It really should, and for most of you it is. But set your DVR or your recording device right now. So no matter what you're doing, maybe you have a birthday, maybe you have a, I don't know, football game to go to, baseball game to go to, whatever you have, you're going to want to see these shows. If not live, certainly later in the evening. So I want to encourage you to check it out. Ashley Hinson. She's significantly behind. She's potentially. That's not true. She may be significantly behind in Iowa. She's a Republican. And she was at a campaign event today. Cut five, go.
1: It's why I've called for an immediate and successful end to the war in Iran so that families can see some relief at the pump.
0: Okay, with all due respect, and she can campaign any way she wants. That is absurd. An immediate and successful end of the war in Iran. I don't even know what that means. I'm sure if the president could have an immediate and successful end of the war in Iran, it would have been done or is being done. Go on.
1: And why I've rolled out a plan to suspend the gas tax, pause diesel exports, expand E15 year-round, make that the law of the land, create a diesel rebate and relief program to help our farmers and our truckers who are currently feeling the impact of crushing diesel prices.
0: I don't think that's a bad idea. And I think suspending the gas tax, which is a live-in idea that I've posted a couple of times now, and I've just posted again and said I'm all for this, is a great idea. And I think Republicans should urge the state governments, whether it's a Republican governor, Democrat governor, whatever the legislature is, to suspend the sales tax on a gallon of gasoline at the pump immediately. And they should be campaigning on this, and they should be arguing for it. Immediately, in my view, in that respect, I agree with her 100%. She's right. Why is it that Jamie Raskin is always on cable TV, whether it's CNN or MSLSD? And the reason is, of course, he is a Marxist revolutionary, as his father was. Mr. Producer, would you please open your microphone briefly? We have asked, again, Mr. Raskin to come on the program for the 50th time. You got another response, and what did they say?
2: They said they'll get back to me, but that's what they did the last time.
0: They're always going to get back to us. He's a lying pack of hyenas. That's what he is. He's a hemorrhotic, a.k.a. a human hemorrhoid, a hemorrhotic. Raskin is a coward. I'm prepared to debate any of these leftists on the Constitution. Again, we don't debate podcasters. We don't give them...
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0: Mostly morons. Not all. A couple of them are my buddies, but most of them are morons. Raskin is a dangerous man and a coward. We'll be right back.
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6: Fox News, I'm Chris DeMeo. Not once, not twice, but now three times, the Supreme Court rejects the GOP-led redistricting effort in Missouri.
7: There were no dissents, with the high court warning changing the maps now could cause electoral chaos.
6: Fox's Kristen Goodwin, the high court's decision requires Missouri to use the same district maps provided to voters in 2022 and 2024. Portions of the East Coast bracing for severe weather conditions brought on by a rare September nor'easter.
8: You've got this huge area of low pressure that's trying to work its way up the coast. Once it hits that high pressure, it doesn't move. It kind of drifts around, which means we will see day after day of beach battering winds coming in from the northeast. A true nor'easter for sure.
6: Fox Weather is Bob Van Dillon in Manasquan, New Jersey. Several states have already declared states of emergency. At least 14 are dead, including two senior military officials in a plane crash in Congo. 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
10: Tonight and overnight, mostly cloudy. Skies will gradually clear out. It'll be chilly with a low of 47. For Saturday, sunny, warmer, a high of 69. Saturday night, another clear and cool night with a low of 46. Sunday, sunshine with a high of 70. And we'll start the work week rain-free. Sunny and 71 for both Monday and Tuesday.
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0: 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Listen up for a minute. 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
3: 4 letters, yes, but nonetheless. A little bit of good news. I want to talk to my fellow Floridians. There's no way in hell you're electing Democrats. They say, we're not doing that. We're not doing that. We're going to elect Byron Donalds as governor and the whole damn ticket from top to bottom. Members of Congress, the Senate, Lieutenant Governor, the whole thing. We have 1.8 million more Republicans, I believe, there. Something like that. That can't be right, Kenny. I think it is. Then when DeSantis took over. And he's really done a tremendous job. I mean, I don't know if anybody's done a better job, period, as a governor. And he's pointing out here at a press conference yesterday, listen to this, cut 12, go.
4: And I can tell you this, the state of Florida, 4 years in a row, we've reduced our budget. Go back 4 years, reduced. Go back 3 years, reduced from there. Go back 2, have reduced from there. And yet, we've still reduced taxes. You know, you look at what we're doing in the Everglades, the biggest environmental restoration in history. It costs a lot of money, just is what it is. You look at some of the infrastructure that we're doing, accelerating that by billions of dollars, all this stuff, and yet the budget's still going down. So now, look, I got a line item veto. I got to do it. You know, some of the legislators don't always like it. And I'm not trying to, like, you know, prove a point, but I just want to make sure that, you know, we have a full rainy day fund, which we do, ample reserves, and we're in really good shape. So it can be done. And even with doing that, even with reducing the budget 4 years in a row, we're doing tens of millions of dollars for law enforcement bonuses. When they sign up at a sheriff's department or police officer, FDLE, they're getting $5,000 right off the top. That's from the free state of Florida's coffers. And so it's great. And I'm happy that, but it can be done. And it's almost like this defeatist at, oh, people get a break on their homestead. Oh, the world's going to fall. And that is just, it's not credible.
3: And he's arguing for reducing the property taxes. He wanted to get rid of your personal property taxes, your real estate tax for everybody. But the legislature, particularly this guy Perez, who I think the president just nominated to be the ambassador to Brazil. That's a pretty good thing for Floridians because he was the speaker and he was a rhino. And so I think they'll ship him off to Brazil to get him the hell out of the state. But he wouldn't go for an amendment like that. And what DeSantis is proving is, yes, we could have done without that. Look at all the money we're generating in this state. And keep something in mind, those property taxes, they don't go to the state. They go to the county, and every damn county in that state is completely out of control in terms of their spending. DeSantis, as the governor, has the state budget under control, but these counties, they're out of control, and that includes Republican counties like Martin County, where I live. I'm sure they're all going to

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0: News. I'm Deborah Valentine. A nor'easter bringing rain and wind along the mid-Atlantic states and the Northeast this weekend. Fox Weather's Mike Seidel.
1: It comes north from towards Long Island and then makes a turn to the left right into the Jersey Shore and winds itself down later Sunday.
0: Tides will be running 3 feet above normal. Massive beach erosion is forecast. A Category 2 Hurricane Nolo is targeting Hawaii. For the third time, the Supreme Court rejects a Republican redistricting effort in Missouri. Here's Fox's Kristen Goodwin.
2: The Supreme Court blocking a federal appeals court ruling that would have revived the 2025 Republican-friendly map for the upcoming November elections. There were no dissents, with the high court warning changing the maps now could cause electoral chaos.
0: The High Court's decision requires Missouri to use the same district maps provided to voters in 2022 and 2024. 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
4: Tonight and overnight, mostly cloudy. Skies will gradually clear out. It'll be chilly with a low of 47. For Saturday, sunny, warmer, a high of 69. Saturday night, another clear and cool night with a low of 46. Sunday, sunshine with a high of 70. And we'll start the work week rain-free. Sunny and 71 for both Monday and Tuesday.
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1: Oh, hot damn, fired up on a big Friday episode of the high-flying, death-defying Fox Across America with Jimmy Failla. We stacked the deck. Casey Smith's going to be here. She's a superstar from Barstool Sports who is going to attempt to translate Kamala Harris's interview yesterday into English. I don't know if you saw the freaking thing, but good God, a mess of a mess of a mess. Kamala's English is getting so bad that Gavin Newsom's about to offer her a trucker's license. We'll get into that. Speaking of speeches, Benjamin Netanyahu burning it all down yesterday at the UN. I enjoyed that. It turned into a little bit of a roast. And anytime those dirtbag diplomats that make me sit in traffic all day are forced to sit there and get read their truth, I find it funny. And they very much did have the posture of a cat getting a bath, very shriveled up and disgusted. So, yeah, I liked it. But it doesn't matter where you weigh in, okay? Because I'm going to cover a million different things. Xi Jinping is at the White House. Obama did an interview yesterday that was pretty embarrassing. He was talking about uniting the country and all of that jazz. And, you know, if you know anything about Obama's case history, doesn't exactly have the best record of uniting the country.
2: He is so full of shit, this guy.
1: You guns and religion clingers. God, that line takes me back to when I was a cab driver. I remember listening to Hannity say that in like 2007 when I was driving a taxi in New York City. But as we get on the air today, you're listening to a show that very much functions like that old taxi. It doesn't smell like meth as much as the old taxi did, but the style's pretty much the same. We don't know who's going to jump in. We're just going to talk to them about whatever the hell happens to be on their mind. You can agree, disagree. Does not matter. Be a Republican, be a Democrat. Just don't be a... Happy Friday. I'm in great spirits. I am not on the road. I'm not doing comedy this weekend. Oh, my God. I know. Everybody's freaked out. Everybody's freaked out. I'm going up to Parents Weekend at Lincoln's College. So me and Jenny will be upstate. And, you know, it's like a tradition. If you have a freshman in college, they have one weekend out of the year where the parents hold the kids' ankles during a keg stand. They don't want his classmates to do it the whole year. So they have one weekend where the parents come up and pour the tequila shots and all that stuff.
3: Fat, drunk, and stupid is no way to go through life.
1: Fat, drunk, and stupid is exactly how we're going through today's show. Casey Smith's going to be here. I'm going to try. I don't know if this is going to happen, but I love Danny Polishuk. He's a Canadian comedian. He's a very funny guy. He's on my TV show a lot. He's supposed to come by to do like a 15-minute interview. I'm going to try to con him into doing an hour and a half and just closing the show because I want to talk to him about the lesbian bar up in Massachusetts. We're going to cover it tomorrow night on Fox News Saturday Night with George Santos and Dolph Lundgren, the man who played Ivan Drago in Rocky IV. Imagine that. The toughest fighter on earth is going to sit down with Ivan Drago. But as we get underway today, what I need to talk about first and foremost, since we were rambling about bars, is I want you to hear two people that really are the faces of the Democratic Party, for better or for worse. When it comes to national politics, Obama is one, obviously, because he was a two-term president, and he's kind of the kingmaker in the party. But Kamala is right there behind him as the runner-up in the last election and someone they still talk about as a future president.
4: Wrong.
1: Kamala will not win the presidency. And if you hear her discuss AI for another second, she might get nominated for like an actual insane asylum because she's doing this thing where she speaks in these stupid redundancies and tells you obvious things. Like, do you remember last week? The thing about AI is it's two letters, A and I. It stands for artificial intelligence.
5: Kamala is so stupid.
1: But what she's doing, and I can tell you this is a thing in TV. This is a TV thing, okay? A lot of times in TV, people that are on TV and haven't done a lot of it will open their mouth in search of something to say, meaning they want to talk, they want to do well, but instead of waiting a second later, literally a half a second later, sometimes the idea fully forms in its head, and now you have something coherent to say,

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5: In our election, take our power from us. If we are not in the room, Shirley Chisholm talked about it. 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I'm conflating two people saying it, you know that.
6: If you're not at the dinner table, bring a folding chair, or you might be on the menu.
7: Do you speak any English?
6: That sounds like a Matthew McConaughey commercial. Do you know the ones where they let him eat a bag of edibles and drive around in a Lincoln? You can give a rattlesnake a pair of roller skates, but if the clock on your microwave is flashing 12 o'clock, he ain't gonna mow your lawn. And everybody's like, what the F just happened? Okay, that's Kamala Harris. So imagine she just did whatever that was. If you're not at the table, bring a folding chair, or you might wind up being on the menu, meaning cannibalism? Is that what's going on in the bottom half of that quote right there?
8: What in the wide, wide world of sports is going on here?
6: She's a day drunk mess. But listen to her now try to explain AI. She's doing this thing called the Off-Air Podcast. And essentially, just so you know, Kamala's on a media blitz this week, because she's hoping to scare up some interest from donors. She's leaning towards not running. Every political pundit will tell you that. Every Beltway insider will tell you that. She doesn't believe the party's going to give her a third shot at the presidency. Because if you remember, she ran in 2020 and dropped out in about an hour and a half. She didn't even make it to the Iowa caucuses. That is the equivalent of throwing up in the tub on New Year's Eve before the ball drops. You know, when you're young and somebody doesn't even make it to midnight, that's Kamala in primary season. But in any event, because Gavin Newsom said he wasn't going to run unless if Kamala runs because they'd cancel each other out, what he was really just doing is putting pressure on her to make her decision. Gavin Newsom is running, okay? But Kamala is trying to decide whether or not she's going to have any support. So she's out there doing a media blitz, trying to see if she can get on the world's good side. Here she is making that attempt through what she thinks is a topic worth discussing, AI and algorithms. Clip 11.
5: They're trying to dumb people down with the assumption that people don't have any interest beyond what they've already seen. Think about that.
9: Oh, yeah, the algorithm.
5: Right, but the algorithm suggesting I have no more interest because I'm looking at this yellow flower. Mm-hmm. I'm only interested in yellow flowers.
9: So here's more yellow flowers.
5: As though my brain can't handle the fact that there may be a pink flower.
9: Right.
5: That I might be interested in looking at. Mm-hmm. Right? And so part of it is understanding how the algorithm is manipulating us and figuring out how we're going to psych it out a bit.
10: What would you do with a brain if you had one?
6: Now, what the algorithm is doing is feeding you what you like. So if you are into blonde chicks, you're going to get an awful lot of blonde chicks in your feed.
10: Hubba, hubba.
6: Okay, but she's trying to make the case, as is Obama. This is where they overlap. That the reason the country is going in the bad direction is because we don't have a universal regulator of information, meaning one centralized source of news that dis-

0: distills and defines our national belief system. Why are Kamala bringing it up? Why is Obama bringing it up in a clip I'm going to play you? Because that's what the Democrats are trying to use this AI for. This whole AI scare, AI is going to kill us, we got to regulate it. By we've got to regulate it, they mean they have got to regulate it, okay? This is, we is not you and me. We is not Trump, okay, or Stephen Miller or J.D. Vance. We is the Democrat Party.
1: I agree with that.
0: So Obama's out there doing the same friggin' thing. Okay, here is Obama trying to make the same point as Kamala in a roundabout way. Why? Because this is the play being sent into the huddle by the donors who control the Democrat Party.
2: I'm Hillary Clinton, and I approve this message. But
0: nobody knows better than her. Okay, the donors run the Democratic Party. Okay, that's a statement of fact. When Hillary was losing to Bernie in 2016, who forced Bernie out of the race? The donors. Debbie Wasserman Schultz got forced off the DNC. She was the chair. She got forced out on the eve of the convention. Her name was on everybody's press credential at a convention she wasn't even there for because she got thrown off the party.
3: Step into my office.
4: Why?
3: Because you're fired.
0: Fast forward 4 years. Okay. Biden's running. He loses four of the first five primaries. Wins South Carolina. They force literally every single person out of the race along with an endorsement, and they all get a cabinet position. The Pete Buttigieg's of the world, you all got to go. Okay, but the same little thing, because the donor said this is the guy, this is the big ticket guy, and that's what happens now even in the interim when they're trying to figure out who a nominee is. Obviously, you want to be on the right side of the guy with the checkbook. That's the way it works in this world.
5: It costs a lot of money to run for political office.
0: That was Johnny Carson in 1980. So imagine if that was the sentiment on a late night show in 1980. Fast forward 46 years. But here he is saying the same thing. We need a town square that's regulated, that can rein in information bubbles. Here it is, clip 8.
6: I will say that the rise of social media and the siloing, the information bubbles that we all occupy, so that the reality of somebody who's reading the New York Times is entirely foreign to somebody who's watching Fox News. We're going to have to find ways to bridge that. And we're going to have to create new town squares, essentially, where everybody is having a common dialogue with certain rules. And that becomes even more important as technology accelerates and AI and deepfakes and all kinds of nonsense is coming.
0: I mean, come on, man, because what is he really saying? We need to regulate the flow of information on social media. And we doesn't mean everybody in every political party. We means them.
7: Bingo.
0: Okay, because to the point Kamala was trying to make, if the algorithm dictates what you see, it ultimately becomes responsible for what you believe. So you push censorship in the name of helping everybody. Oh, we're going to help everybody by controlling the information.
8: Don't pee on my leg and tell me it's raining.
0: Nope. They'll pee on your leg and tell you it's climate change, and you'll believe it because it'll be the only thing in your freaking feed.
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0: There it is, Fox Across America with Jimmy Fallon, holding this country together on a fired up Friday episode of the show. Casey Smith from Barstool Sports coming by. Danny Polishuk working overtime. He doesn't know that. He committed to a 15-minute interview, but I'm going to make him stick around for an hour and a half.
1: That's just how white folks will do you.
0: Back to Obama. What a nice segue. Let me give you a little more of the Obama stuff. Obama, if you remember, spent the last election cycle and the one before it pushing Joe Biden to be president. Joe Biden, who was in his late hundreds. Joe Biden, the only president who quit talking in the middle of a sentence because he was finished.
2: You know, the rapidly rising
0: So anyway, you know Obama's case history with Joe Biden. I bring that up because yesterday in this big Salem State interview that Obama did, let me say that in English, he said what's holding the country back is old men clinging to power. And he's essentially trying to say Trump's old. Okay. But he's doing so with no regard for his own blind spot, which has always been the case with Obama. Obama's a guy who goes out to campaign events and tells you healthcare is too expensive. The bill is literally named after him. I mean, really think of the insanity of that. This guy, the Republicans, don't want to bring down the cost of healthcare. They're talking to Michelle at the urinal. It's crazy. Okay. And the point is, he doesn't get called on it by the media. Because he has always been the Buckingham Palace president. The media treated him and the Democratic Party treated the media like he was Queen Elizabeth. You know how nobody wrote a bad word about Queen Elizabeth? She was in charge for about 90 years. Nobody wrote a bad word because they didn't want to get uninvited from the palace, from the big, you know, tripping the color thing and whatever dumb, you know, stupid pageants they were having and shooting dye into the sky, whatever the hell they do. Okay, nobody said a bad word about the queen because they didn't want to lose access. And that's how Obama's been covered since the day he entered national politics. And because of that, he's really bad at this because he says a lot of things that everybody watching can shake their head and be like, no, no, that's wrong. What are you talking about? But here is Obama after he pushed Biden for not one, but two terms. Now, I will admit he helped push Biden out the door after he glitched out at the debate. But you know what he did the week before the debate? He held a fundraiser with Joe Biden. Okay, so he was all in on Joe Biden till Biden started telling people he was Batman on the debate stage. But here is Obama lecturing us about old men clinging to power. Clip 9.
3: Getting younger voices out there. Giving them platforms, I think, is really important. Identifying this generations of leaders as opposed to past generations of leaders. This generation of thinkers, rather than those who still have a lot of wisdom, but are not as attuned to the moment. Because I think that we... One of the challenges we face globally is old men clinging to power.
4: What an idiot.
0: And the groom's clapping. Yeah, the old men cling to power. They were all lined up to vote for the oldest guy to ever hold the office. Okay, Joe Biden was running for president. Everybody in that room was behind him. Okay. But that's Obama. And it happens because, again, there's nobody in the media to be like, yo, Barack, that's a little bit of a scam right there.
5: Journalism in this country is dead and buried.
0: But I bring it up because there's one guy that the media constantly fact checks that's just throwing the fastball anyway. Benjamin Netanyahu went to the UN yesterday and might have gotten himself uninvited from Mamdani's 9/11 party.
6: Indiana's top broadcasters have spoken, and WoWo AM is in the running. The Indiana Broadcasters Association has named WoWo a four-time Spectrum Award finalist for primary election chaos. 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
4: News. I'm Chris DeMeo. Chinese President Xi Jinping has packed up and left town after 3 days of meetings with President Trump. Xi, through an interpreter, says the trip was productive.
7: When the president visited China in May, we agreed on the vision of building a constructive China-U.S. relationship of strategic stability. This time, we've agreed to add new substance to it.
4: Both leaders talked about tariffs, the Middle East, and AI. The Northeast prepping for heavy rain and gusty winds from a nor'easter this weekend.
8: It comes north from towards Long Island and then makes a turn to the left, right into the Jersey Shore, and winds itself down later Sunday.
4: That's Fox Weather's Mike Seidel. Coastal flood and wind advisories are in effect. Several states also declaring states of emergency through the weekend. 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
9: Tonight and overnight, mostly cloudy. Skies will gradually clear out. It'll be chilly with a low of 47. For Saturday, sunny, warmer, a high of 69. Saturday night, another clear and cool night with a low of 46. Sunday, sunshine with a high of 70. And we'll start the work week rain-free. Sunny and 71 for both Monday and Tuesday.
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0: Bang, there it is. Fox Across America with Jimmy Fallon. In New York, No comedy this weekend. We're back on the road next weekend. Richmond, Virginia, if you want to show up, October 3rd. Then we go down to Clearwater, Florida on October the 10th. Two shows. They're both probably single digits from sold out. But we definitely want to hang with you if you're going to be down there. And then we are going to be in Colorado Springs October 17th and Santa Rosa, California. If you're listening on KSRO, you better get tickets for October 24th or you're dead to me. November's nuts. We're going to Grand Junction, Colorado, Indianapolis, Oklahoma City. And I close out the fall tour December 5th in Concord, New Hampshire. Every one of these tickets, if you want to come see us live, available at foxacrossamerica.com. Now that Jimmy's done pimping his comedy tour, I love when people message me about that. They're like, yeah, can't believe you're talking about your freaking comedy tour. And I have right back to them. I'm like, those are the two differences between me and everyone else you're dealing with in syndicated radio. Number one, I'll respond to you because I don't think I'm a big deal. I think my weight's a big deal, but not me. Number two, I have met a lot of this audience. Okay, William, my comedy pimp, I've literally been on tour in pretty much every state in the country in the last 2 years. I think South Dakota is probably the only place I haven't been, but I'm sure William has three dates lined up there as I'm talking to you right now. But it's not about my tour. It's about Benjamin Netanyahu's tour. I loved that at the UN yesterday so much. Why, Jimmy, why? Because the UN, when I was a little kid, I thought they were a big deal. It was like all of these countries, all of these diplomats. Then I became a cab driver and realized it was just a hooker convention. Like, that's not a joke, like a cliche joke that we tell. The UN is the hooker capital of the world.
14: Oh, yes. I've read about that in the Bible.
0: Because these guys fly to America. They have diplomatic immunity. So they go to these little BS sessions during the day where they talk about saving the planet and the climate and the Congo and the...
17: Shut up! Will you shut up?
0: And all they're doing is lining up the nightlife and the day life. To be honest with you, I was a daytime cab driver. I was probably busier dropping off call girls than the nighttime guys were, like legitimately. But I didn't know until I started working in politics how the UN is just so heavily populated with raging anti-Semites. Guys, 78 countries walked out of the UN speech that Netanyahu gave yesterday. 78. Okay? And you know what they all have in common? Their religion has taught them to hate Jewish people.
18: It's people with a dirty mind that think like that.
0: So when Netanyahu shows up at the UN, he is very much the visiting team. He's being accused of genocide as a guy who's trying to prevent the genocide of his own people. You understand? On October the 7th, Israel, at least in that part, was having a rave, a dance party on a Saturday night. And these Hamas lunatics literally paraglided in and killed men, women, and children in front of their families. Like, horrific. I refuse to get into the details. I've read sentences of paragraphs and been like, yeah, I'm good. I don't need the rest of this. This is horrific. There's no way I benefit from knowing this. Okay, but such barbaric, horrific murder. Aimed at the Jewish people, and they're the ones being called the bad guys because people have decided that their response is too harsh. You know, time was you could paraglide into a country, kill 2,000 people in front of their kids, then kill their kids. And nobody gave you a hard time, am I right? You shot a rocket or two, but that was about it. Like, it's insane that they've tried to create this moral equivalence to Netanyahu's credit. Okay, he's not terribly popular here in America. They hate him around the world. But he ain't backing down. You know the old Tom Petty song, I Won't Back Down? Okay, here he is. As he gets up to speak, 78 countries start leaving. Clip one.
19: Before I begin, just a quick announcement. If there are any other moral cowards who haven't yet left this hall, please do so now. Thank you very much.
0: Moral cowards. But he's just getting going. My mayor, Zoran Mamdani, who's been telling people he'll have Netanyahu arrested by the International Criminal Court if Mamdani sets foot in New York. That's what he was saying on the campaign trail, that if Netanyahu sets foot in New York, Mamdani's going to have him arrested. Well, lo and behold, there was Netanyahu yesterday. And was Mamdani having anyone arrested? Quite the opposite. He was giving him the finger the whole time. Clip two.
19: Shame on you. Shame on you for distorting the facts. Shame on you for inverting victim and aggressor. Shame on you for... for spitting in the face of truth. Mr. Mamdani, since you were elected mayor of this city, many Jews no longer feel safe in New York. They talk to me. They tell me. This isn't the city we remember. It changed so quickly. Now, it's no wonder. You praise criminals convicted of supporting Hamas. You count as friends people like Hassan Piker, who said America deserved 9/11.
0: Think about that. And when he says something like, you are friends with Hassan Piker, like he literally campaigned with the guy. So you can't do like what the Abdul al-Sayed thing is. They're all like, oh, it's a Twitch streamer from California. I don't know why I keep bringing up this Twitch streamer from California. It's because you all hung out with the guy. Not once. Dozens and dozens of times. The Democrats have a lot of people running for office who believe things like America deserved 9/11, who believe things like Israel was the bad guy. Okay? And for that reason, it's become pretty trendy. Unfortunately, if you look at the Ivy League schools here in town, you know, Columbia, they were flat out attacking Jewish kids, barring them from going to class. And that's not unique to Columbia. That's friggin' the whole Ivy League. Harvard, Yale. Okay, and you know all the things happening at the California colleges. UCLA literally had a Jew-free zone. In the year 2024, they weren't allowing Jewish people to walk around the campus.
20: What the hell is the world coming to?
0: And it's because a lot of woke white people who run on this self-righteousness, this moral superiority, have been fed this influence campaign on social media that somehow Israel's been the bad guy the whole time and we just didn't realize it. You know the show Cobra Kai? It's about the movie Karate Kid, but in the present day. And they reimagine Karate Kid as if Daniel LaRusso was actually the bad guy the whole movie because he took Johnny's girlfriend, beat him up at the karate tournament, and now Johnny's down on his luck and Daniel's this jerk. And they basically did that with the Israel-Hamas conflict. They Cobra Kai'd it. They remade it in their minds as if Israel was actually the bad guy and poor Hamas was been a victim that finally stood up for itself. Except there's one small problem. Israel, like America, gives billions of dollars in aid to Gaza. Hamas, the terror group in charge of the place, pockets the money. Israel gives them tons and tons of food, as does America. But Hamas pockets most of the food. Every human rights atrocity being committed in Gaza is being committed by the people in charge of it. Okay, but Netanyahu goes on, okay, to make that point about how they're not there to commit genocide. Understand, Israel has 2 million Muslims living in Israel, so they're not going to kill Muslims. They're going to kill terrorists. Here it is, clip 4.
19: You falsely, repeatedly accuse Israel of genocide. Mr. Mamdani, you tried to stop me from coming here. You tried to silence me. Well, you can't silence me. You can't silence the truth. And here's the simple truth. Here's the simple truth. Israel didn't commit genocide. Israel prevented genocide. And that's exactly what Mr. Mamdani's Hamas buddies would have done to us had we not stopped them. They would have killed every last one of us.
20: That's true. That is true.
0: Okay, that is the goal. I've played you the Bill Clinton clip before about how, you know, when he was president, they were actually trying to offer Hamas a two-state solution and Yasser Arafat at the time. But they said no because all they wanted to do was kill Jewish people. This is real. This is Bill Clinton, Democrat. This is not Jimmy. This is not a Fox News fun fact. Bill Clinton, ladies and gentlemen.
21: The only time Yasser Arafat didn't tell me the truth was when he promised me he was going to accept the peace deal, which would have given the Palestinians a state on 96% of the West Bank and 4% of Israel, and they got to choose where the 4% of Israel was. All this was offered, and they said no. And I think part of it is that Hamas did not care about a homeland for the Palestinians. They wanted to kill Israelis and make Israel uninhabitable. Well, I got news for them. They were there first. Before there was, their faith existed.
0: Ooh, Bill Clinton saying Israel was there first before Hamas's faith existed.
20: That is correct.
0: It is correct, but he is also not getting invited to speak at national events in the Democratic Party anymore. Why? Because their emotions are their facts. They see this as Israel's the oppressor. That's what they've been taught. They have the lighter of the two skin colors. Ergo, they must be the bad guys.
1: This is absolutely gross.
0: Oh, it's so gross. That's why I love Netanyahu doing that. I mean, he walked the room. 78 countries left the minute he got introduced to speak. Like, they'll let the president of Iran speak. The president of Iran kills gay people for being gay. Stones women for showing their faces in public. He can speak. He's a hero. I mean, kidding me? Come on, man. They're like doing the wave, hitting around a beach ball when that guy walks in. But the minute Netanyahu shows up, like, hell no. Ain't nobody going to listen to this hater. Bring the other guy back in here who stones the women. Okay, that, I mean, think about that. The UN is absurd. Iran was on the Human Rights Council, except humans don't have rights in Iran. They kill protesters. Okay, that's why Netanyahu was amazing. And Javier Milei from Argentina, also pretty good. Okay, the translator is whose voice you're hearing in this clip, but he's basically just dunking all over the UN. This was amazing. Clip 7.
1: That's to say it's become a useless organization whose only purpose is to sustain a caste of fatally arrogant parasites masquerading as well-intentioned bureaucrats. I would remind them of what Mises said. Good people do not think about controlling the lives of their fellow human beings. Those who were supposed to guarantee collective security and human rights failed in their task. Instead, they allowed chaos, violence, and international terrorism to flourish.
0: The UN's a useless organization whose only purpose is to sustain a caste of fatally arrogant parasites masquerading as well-intentioned bureaucrats. And the reason I loved it is because I lived it, man. Like, I was driving a taxi, sitting in so much traffic because of all the stupid street closures, and driving around hooker after hooker.
2: I love it when you talk dirty.
0: It's just the job, man. I'm not saying it to be, like, provocative. This isn't, like, a shock jock show. Just a fat guy with some witty takes. But the reality is, I loved watching them get read their truth because they inconvenienced so many people in the name of their whole elevated holier-than-thou mindset of, we're the diplomats. We flew here on private jets to save the world from climate change. You can't have meat anymore because cows are bad for the environment. Eat some bugs while I go to the Palm Steakhouse with a hooker. That's what the UN is. They're just parasites. This is what happened, guys. You got to understand this. I'm not making political points. I'm making human points, okay? Because the U.S. in a post-World War II environment was so morally and financially superior to the rest of the world, we were tasked with rebuilding the planet with which we had saved. And in the process of doing that, things like the Marshall Plan and everything else that came along with it saw us footing the bill on gazillions of dollars of reconstruction efforts, many of which served our purposes, allowed us to put military bases in certain countries so we could project strength throughout the world, further insulate ourselves from homeland attacks by having safe gaps, stopgap measures in place on other continents. You know, there was a real method to this. Okay, but in the process, there was a lot of symbolic engagement, meaning things that go on to this day, like the Paris Climate Change Treaty. Okay, when we sign these big treaties with these other dirtbag diplomats, they're non-binding. What that means is legally nobody has to follow anything. But we do, because we're the richest country in the world and we're supposed to be the thought leader. That's kind of bending everybody to our will. Okay, and in truth, nobody's doing anything. They're just playing ball, going along to get along at these get-togethers because they know we're fitting the bill for everything. Okay, do you remember when Trump first became president? He was like, NATO doesn't pay their fair share. And everybody in the media was like, how dare he alienate our allies like that? Donald Trump fracturing global alliances. But are they really an ally if they're not paying their fair share? If we're getting stuck footing the bill for everything? Like the Paris Climate Change Agreement, China signed that. They signed the Paris Climate Change Agreement. You know what they did right after? They started opening a dozen coal plants a week because they don't believe in clean energy. So they don't care. And it doesn't matter what we do with climate change because we're being outpolluted by a margin of 16 to 1. And everybody at the UN knows that and is putting no pressure on China to change their ways because they're the second largest economy after us. So they do whatever the hell they want. Okay, but they still all show up on their private jets and lecture you on climate change, you on reducing your carbon footprint. Okay, why? Because they can. That's what this is about. This is about bureaucratic parasites, as Millet called it, that are just mooching off the American teat. And they come here and inconvenience American citizens so they can bang American hookers in some instance and cause traffic jams to the rest of us and then say, hey, if you don't like traffic, you should just be taking mass transit. You'd be helping the environment, by the way. That's what the UN is.
3: I'm sick and tired of all this bullshit.
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0: There it is, Fox Across America with Jimmy Failla. Casey Smith, top in the next hour. If you're familiar with Casey's work, she's over at Barstool Sports. And she also obviously covers college football on Saturdays on the Big Fox Show. And she does a lot with John Gruden. She hosts the Gruden Show with John Gruden and his brother. So she's got a lot to say in the way of sports. I'm also going to get her take on a lot of the shenanigans going on with this dopey West Massachusetts lesbian bar. There's basically, if you haven't been following this story, it's called a COVID-conscious lesbian bar.
1: What the hell did you just say?
0: A COVID-conscious lesbian bar has an N95 mask mandate, which sounds good until you realize if you want to drink a drink, you got to take your freaking mask off. So it's all stupid. Hasn't been good for business. But there's been a mutiny because they relaxed the mask mandate to optional, meaning you're welcome to come to the bar in your KN95 mask. But if someone wants to come without one and, I don't know, show their face, drink a beer, okay, they're welcome to do that too. This has led into an absolute mutiny up at this bar. And they're calling them, you know, murdering the disabled, eugenicists. It's crazy. And what's so psychotic about the whole thing is that it's clearly not being done in the name of any science or protectionary measure, because if the mask works that you're wearing, you don't have to worry what anyone else is doing.
2: He knows what he's talking about.
0: This was the whole argument with the vaccine mandate. Okay, they just wanted to control you. Okay, if you're vaccinated and you believe it works, you don't have to worry about anything I do. You're covered. Same with your KN95 mask. But that's when you realize it's more about control. And you realize the bigger lie when it came to the COVID vaccine is that they knew it wasn't actually going to protect us the way they said it would, which is why Fauci was writing those exact words in all of his emails that he refused to answer to under oath.
3: He should be behind bars.
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9: Nasty conditions expected in the Northeast. I'm Chris DeMeo, Fox News. The Northeast prepping for heavy rain and gusty winds for this nor'easter weekend.
10: The nor'easter is strengthening a few hundred miles south in the Atlantic. Now, the forecast says it will reach land along the New Jersey coast this Sunday as 40 million Americans from Massachusetts to North Carolina could be impacted by damaging winds, flooding from rain, or even major coastal flooding. We are already seeing impacts spots at airports in New York as they face ground delays due to the wind. Power outages are on the rise, but on the low end right now. But the most intense impacts will come Saturday and Sunday.
9: Fox Weather's Brandi Campbell in Boston. Delays and cancellations are expected at the nation's airports through the weekend. President Trump says the state visit by China's leaders strengthened the relationship of the two countries.
6: Before flying back home, Chinese President Xi Jinping and his wife met once more with the First Lady and President Trump for tea and a tour of the National Archives.
11: We really enjoyed it, and I think we've made tremendous strides. We've made great strides. Very positive for both countries.
6: The president says he did talk to Xi about the war in Iran, and the U.S. ambassador to China says President Trump made clear to Xi any support in Iran's war effort is unacceptable. Trade and tariffs were also on the agenda, as well as artificial intelligence. The two leaders are expected to meet twice more this year at a summit in China in November and the G20 in Miami a month later. At the White House, Jared Halpern, Fox News.
9: CNN has reportedly been left off of Air Force One for President Trump's Saturday trip. The president is scheduled to attend a college football game between the University of Texas and the University of Tennessee. 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
8: 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Just click listen, then swipe right and hear the latest news updates on your time. 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
9: Senior leaders from three Middle Eastern countries met yesterday in Riyadh after more attacks by the Houthis.
15: Weeks of attacks on Saudi Arabia by Houthi rebels coming to a head in Riyadh. Turkey and Pakistan sending delegations to Saudi Arabia for an urgent meeting to discuss a response as the Iranian-backed Houthis launch missiles and drones from Yemen at the kingdom. The group is meeting as part of the Mecca Joint Defense Agreement signed last month that treats an attack on one as an attack on all. But it's not just the Houthi attacks causing havoc. They've seized and now control key port cities in the Red Sea, as well as Perim Island and the Bab el-Mandeb Strait.
9: Fox's Jeff Paul in London. Forecasters say Hurricane Nolo could hammer parts of Hawaii with 2 feet of rain. Fox Weather's Robert Ray has more from Hilo.
16: Hurricane Nolo, less than 200 miles to the south of the Big Island right now. Category 2, 105 mile an hour winds expected to be increased to a major hurricane, Category 3, in the coming day or so. We're not going to have a direct landfall per se, but that really doesn't matter as far as the impacts go. Unfortunately, between 30 to 40 inches of rain could fall on the Big Island, depending on what elevation you're at. And remember, the Big Island, almost 14,000 feet. All that water's got to come down somewhere, and it will inundate rivers and streams, take apart vegetation, potentially compromise roads and structures.
9: And the hurricane's not expected to make landfall, but will nonetheless hit the island pretty hard. A win and a loss at the Supreme Court for President Trump. The justices blocked the new Missouri congressional map backed by the president, but ruled states can resume using a federal database to check voter eligibility before the November elections. Reuters reports TikTok has agreed to pay Alabama up to $300 million to settle allegations that they harmed teens. I'm Chris DeMeo. This is Fox News.
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17: Tonight and overnight, mostly cloudy. Skies will gradually clear out. It'll be chilly with a low of 47. For Saturday, sunny, warmer, a high of 69. Saturday night, another clear and cool night with a low of 46. Sunday, sunshine with a high of 70. And we'll start the work week rain-free. Sunny and 71 for both Monday and Tuesday.
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19: 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Everything has shifted. 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
6: So, you know, I thought that a lot of it was it fear? Was it trauma? Was it suggestion? Was it the environment? Is it something psychological? Is this like PTSD from the natural disasters and the floods? Or is this something paranormal? So, you know, honestly, that question that I'd ask myself over and over again, what are we actually experiencing? It's always kept me interested for more than 20 years, to be honest with you.
7: A lot of people wonder if that region, there's something going on that we don't know about. And right by the West Virginia border, particular coal mining, all these other aspects to it in the history of that region. When you bought the house, I'm guessing the realtor didn't give you a heads up. Oh, just by the way, there's these stories. Disclosure doesn't always happen when you purchase a home. So tell me the first experience you had that there may be something else going on.
6: Sure. So I was asleep on the couch one night. It was a little colder outside, but we all decided to sleep in the living room. And I woke up to the cushion going down. I thought maybe it was a family member, but when I was completely coherent, when I was completely conscious and I opened up my eyes after feeling the cushion go down, I saw a gray figure of a man. And the best way that I've always described it as, he was transparent, he was translucent. I love to cook, so when we cook shrimp and it turns like that gray, translucent type of a color, that's exactly what this person looked like. And yeah. I was extremely startled. I mean, sleeping is a vulnerable state. And when I stood up on my arms from, you know, laying down, I screamed, "Who are you?" And this gray figure of a man is the best way I can describe it. He had a very flat affect, and it was male. And then after I screamed, "Who are you?" they got up and walked into the foyer and they vanished. It was, you know, and it wasn't that, you know, I've always had dogs. There was probably about 10 years I didn't, but our dog at the time, she was running around the hardwood floors. You could hear her, you know, claws on the wood floor. You could hear, we could see our breath. All of us, you know, were able to witness, well, my son was asleep. He was a toddler at the time, and his father was asleep too. But afterwards, when

0: Hey, it's Wobo's KB here. 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
1: I'm Deborah Valentine. A rare September nor'easter affecting the Mid-Atlantic and New England states, bringing heavy rain, strong winds, and coastal erosion through the weekend. Nassau County Executive Bruce Blakeman advising residents.
2: Check on your family members, your neighbors, especially if they're elderly. 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
1: New York City, as well as 8 New York State counties and 8 New Jersey counties, are under states of emergency. President Trump and Chinese President Xi Jinping concluding their two-day state meeting. Fox's Aisha Hasni has more from Capitol Hill.
3: President Trump and President Xi discussed the economy, trade, super intelligence, and cooperation on a number of issues of shared importance.
1: She says the White House has reportedly not detailed those topics. 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
5: Tonight and overnight, mostly cloudy. Skies will gradually clear out. It'll be chilly with a low of 47. For Saturday, sunny, warmer, a high of 69. Saturday night, another clear and cool night with a low of 46. Sunday, sunshine with a high of 70. And we'll start the work week rain-free. Sunny and 71 for both Monday and Tuesday.
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5: A dangerous nor'easter. I'm Deborah Valentine, Fox News. A coastal storm is affecting the northeastern regions of the U.S. this weekend with rain, wind, and coastal erosion. Fox Weather's Brandi Campbell reports from Nantasket Beach Hall, Massachusetts.
6: The nor'easter is strengthening a few hundred miles south in the Atlantic. Now, the forecast says it will reach land along the New Jersey coast this Sunday, as 40 million Americans from Massachusetts to North Carolina could be impacted by damaging winds, flooding from rain, or even major coastal flooding. We are already seeing impacts at airports in New York as they face ground delays due to the wind. Power outages are on the rise, but on the low end right now. But the most intense impacts will come Saturday and Sunday.
5: These conditions are accompanied by a high wind warning with predictions of gusts up to 60 miles per hour. Forecasters are saying Hawaii could see up to 34 inches of rain from Hurricane Nolo. Fox Weather's Robert Ray has more from Hilo.
7: Hurricane Nolo, less than 200 miles to the south of the Big Island right now. Category 2, 105 mile an hour winds expected to be increased to a major hurricane category 3 in the coming day or so. We're not going to have a direct landfall per se, but that really doesn't matter as far as the impacts go. Unfortunately, between 30 to 40 inches of rain could fall on the Big Island, depending on what elevation you're at. And remember, the Big Island, almost 14,000 feet. All that water's got to come down somewhere, and it will inundate rivers and streams, take apart vegetation, potentially compromise roads and structures.
5: No direct hit is anticipated. Upwards of 8 inches of rain in Thailand's capital city of Bangkok from Thursday to Saturday has disrupted traffic and prompted evacuations. 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
5: President Trump calling the meetings with China's President Xi Jinping this week very productive. Fox's Kevin Cork has more from Washington.
1: I think we've made tremendous strides. We've made great strides. Very positive for both countries.
10: President Xi saying the two sides added new substance to the relationship, while President Trump says farmers in this country should be very happy with more trade details expected on Monday. While Ambassador David Perdue says the two sides have established an AI or SI dialogue and crisis mechanism. On Iran, Perdue says China assured the U.S. that it's not supporting Tehran's war effort. But lawmakers in both parties remain skeptical.
5: A senior White House official states that the two world leaders discussed economy, trade, AI, and other areas of cooperation. Controversial Twitch streamer Hassan Piker has been facing more controversy as he takes the podium at Cornell University. Fox's Christina Coleman has the story.
12: He's now claiming MAGA supporters are terrified of the socialist movement. He says the socialist movement has the moral majority on their side as they make changes happen by, quote, demanding an end to the endless wars and the profiteering off of health care. Piker is endorsing socialist House candidate Daria Liza Avila Xavier. She was arrested while protesting Israeli Prime Minister Benjamin Netanyahu's visit to New York City. In an op-ed, she said in part, quote, I refuse to allow a war criminal to roam the streets of our city unchallenged. I refuse to play host to a man who has overseen the slaughter or injury of more than 64,000 children in Gaza with American taxpayer dollars.
5: This comes ahead of the midterm elections on November 3rd. At least 14 people were killed in a plane crash in Congo on Friday. The victims included two senior military officials and 12 members of the Congolese delegation. Congo's military has been battling several rebel groups since last year. I'm Deborah Valentine. This is Fox News.
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13: Tonight and overnight, mostly cloudy. Skies will gradually clear out. It'll be chilly with a low of 47. For Saturday, sunny, warmer, a high of 69. Saturday night, another clear and cool night with a low of 46. Sunday, sunshine with a high of 70. It will start the work week rain-free. Sunny and 71 for both Monday and Tuesday.
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5: We're here in West Tennessee, and my father grew up in Nashville, Tennessee area, real close to the Bell Witch. I'm sure being in your fields, you've heard of Bell Witch. But we used to go visit, and you know, a lot of weird things would happen. I mean, just strange things. But one particular night, one weekend, for some reason, and I was about 12 years old, so I really can't remember why, but my parents went to visit his stepmom, foster mother, and we didn't go. So my brother and I stayed back at the house, and we used to have weird things going on. We'd be working in the yard, and, you know, they always say animals can see things that humans can't, but we'd be working in the yard. Mother would force us to, you know, do the shrubs and all that stuff while all my friends were out on their bicycles, and I always hated it. You know, that's why I hate doing any kind of yard work now. It has to be done, but the dog would walk around the house, and he'd be, like, whining and, growling and, you know, upset, and his tail would be down between his legs, and he'd just circle the house. He could see something we couldn't see. Well, one weekend, it used to be this great horror movie thing used to come on the WRAC out of Memphis called Savage. Actually, it's Davis backwards. But we were watching it, and we lived in a tri-level home. And my mother wore several hats in the community. She was an ABW, American Businesswoman Association. And she'd be like, you know, running across the floor from the makeup to the bathroom and all that. We'd hear her walking across because the den was right below her room upstairs. Well, they were out of town, and my brother and I were sitting in the living room, and we can hear mother walking across the floor. Man, it's awful strange. And as we're watching the movie thing there, from all four corners of the room, it was like four sparks came and shot right in the middle and exploded. And we didn't really know what a poltergeist was. Now that I look back, it's probably after listening to the show and everybody talking, we probably think it's poltergeist. And, you know, we thought that's kind of weird. But, you know, it wasn't hurting us. And I found out through my investigations that not being professional or even amateur, a lot of times these entities, whatever they are, they won't harm you. And if you really don't want them there, I've always been told, just ask them to leave. They're not welcome, and they usually will leave. Well,
6: yeah. Okay. Well, for the sake of time, Eddie, I know we got to get to some other calls, but I want to get Kristen's reaction there. Two things he mentioned. One, pets pick up on this. And two, one thing he said at the end there, if you don't want them being there, you can ask them to leave. Okay. Let's hit those two things, Kristen, for the first one. Do pets pick up on things inside the house?
7: I think so, yes, 100%. Yes.
6: Okay, what about asking them to leave? Have you ever just went into the house and said, okay, this haunting stuff, it's creeping me out. I want you to go.
7: Yes. Yes, I have. It didn't work.
6: How'd that go? No.
7: It just didn't work. Yeah.
6: Well, you know, other people say that all you have to do is just tell them they're not well.

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2: News. I'm Chris DeMeo. Chinese President Xi Jinping has packed up and left town after 3 days of meetings with President Trump. Xi, through an interpreter, says the trip was productive.
3: When the president visited China in May, we agreed on the vision of building a constructive China-U.S. relationship of strategic stability. This time, we've agreed to add new substance to it.
2: Both leaders talked tariffs, the Mideast, and AI. Millions in the Mid-Atlantic and New England regions bracing for severe weather from a nor'easter. New York Mayor Zoran Mamdani with advice.
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6: Tonight and overnight, mostly cloudy. Skies will gradually clear out. It'll be chilly with a low of 47. For Saturday, sunny, warmer, a high of 69. Saturday night, another clear and cool night with a low of 46. Sunday, sunshine with a high of 70. And we'll start the work week rain-free. Sunny and 71 for both Monday and Tuesday.
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5: This particular one is extremely unique. As obviously you know, you're a big fan of Dungeons & Dragons, and you know the 1D8. So when I see a crop circle, that tells me, and it can tell other people as well, this looks like a Dungeons & Dragons dice. Now, me personally, I'm just a regular person, but then another crop circle shows up a few days later at the same spot, and I'm like, okay, am I supposed to interpret this one?
6: Right. Okay. Well, thank you very much for the call, Drew. I appreciate that. And for anyone listening, 1D8, if you're thinking, what does that mean? So a regular dice would have six sides to it, right? You roll it, either comes up 1, 2, 3, 4, 5, 6. There's dice that have different amounts of sides to it. A 1D8 would mean there's eight sides to it. So you'd roll it. Your number would be 1 through 8. There's 12. There's 20. 20 is a really popular one with Dungeons & Dragons. So there's different versions of that. When I think about crop circles and associations with the dice, I have a hard time figuring out what that message would be. Either if there's something organically special about that symbol or that shape, a 1D8, you know, kind of that type of geometric shape. Is there something special to it? Maybe. I think there's more research that Drew will be doing on that. Let's go to the wild card line. And Kyle is in Whittier, California. Kyle, you're on Coast to Coast AM.
7: Hey, Ryan. Thanks for taking my call.
6: Good hearing from you. What's going on?
7: So I just wanted to follow up from the email that you had read. So actually, my uncle, when I was 4 months old, he actually was murdered less than a mile from my house.
6: Oh, wow.
7: And so me and my grandma always felt that maybe his spirit or something was trying to get back to the house. And for the longest time, my grandma didn't want to sell the house because she felt that he was still there.
6: Interesting. That happens a lot, by the way, especially with missing persons. If that ever happens, you never want to move just in case they know where to find you. Yeah, you called in and you said you had family members living in the house. You had cousins, you had grandparents, you had aunts and uncles, all kinds of different people in this house. And the one thing was the water. And we talked to Kristen about that. She said it could just be leaky pipes, right? Could you rule out maybe it was just old pipes that were turning the water spigots on inside the tub?
7: Yeah, 1,000% it was not the pipes, because this would full on just turn on and out of nowhere. And one time, me and my grandma, it was just us. My grandma's outside in the garden, and I was in the front room watching TV, and it was just us at the time. Everyone else was, they were gone, and I heard something by the restroom, and I had heard footsteps again, and this was in the daytime. I heard footsteps down the hall, and I hurried up and ran to over there, and there was nothing. And then I heard water coming from the restroom.

0: Join WoWo for Penny Pitch Day at Salvatore's. 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
1: I'm Deborah Valentine. A nor'easter is targeting the mid-Atlantic and New England states through the weekend. New York's Governor Kathy Hochul has declared a state of emergency for eight counties.
2: Lots of rain, lots of coastal flooding, perhaps even some erosion that could lead to downed trees, and that means downed power lines.
1: New York City and eight counties in New Jersey are also under states of emergency. High winds, coastal erosion, heavy rain, power outages, and travel delays are forecast. The Wall Street Journal reporting President Trump has reportedly rejected Iran's proposed seven-day ceasefire. More from Fox's Chanley Painter.
3: Part of the proposal would have reopened the Strait of Hormuz and resumed nuclear talks. In return, the U.S. would lift its blockade of Iranian ports, ease some sanctions, and unfreeze some assets.
1: The president has reportedly told aides he expects bombing of Iran to continue after the midterm elections. 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
4: Tonight and overnight, mostly cloudy. Skies will gradually clear out. It'll be chilly with a low of 47. For Saturday, sunny, warmer, a high of 69. Saturday night, another clear and cool night with a low of 46. Sunday, sunshine with a high of 70. And we'll start the work week rain-free. Sunny and 71 for both Monday and Tuesday.
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6: Severe weather. I'm Deborah Valentine, Fox News. As a nor'easter bears down on the northeast states, states of emergency are in effect for eight counties in New York, eight counties in New Jersey, and New York City. New Jersey's Governor Mike Sherrill advising residents to be prepared.
7: Please make sure you have water on hand, you have food on hand. Many of our coastal roads might become impassable due to flooding as this tide surges on shore, especially in the Back Bay areas. So make sure you're prepared. Charge your phone.
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8: The nor'easter is strengthening a few hundred miles south in the Atlantic. Now, the forecast says it will reach land along the New Jersey coast this Sunday as 40 million Americans from Massachusetts to North Carolina could be impacted by damaging winds, flooding from rain, or even major coastal flooding. We are already seeing impacts at airports in New York as they face ground delays due to the wind.
6: The most intense impacts of the nor'easter are expected Saturday into Sunday. Some areas may experience wind gusts up to 60 miles per hour, heavy rainfall, and coastal erosion. Though Hurricane Nolo is not expected to make landfall in Hawaii, it is strengthening into a Category 3 hurricane, and it's bringing tropical storm conditions to the southern part of the island. National Hurricane Center director is Dr. Michael Brennan. He says the agency's focus will be on the rainfall.
9: Rainfall is going to be the biggest threat from this system. Could see isolated totals as high as 25 inches on the Big Island, creating life-threatening flash flooding and mudslides.
6: The National Hurricane Center now projects up to 35 inches of rainfall for parts of the Big Island. Wind gusts could also exceed 50 miles per hour. 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
6: President Trump calling the meetings with Chinese President Xi Jinping this week very productive. Fox's Kevin Cork reports from Washington.
14: I think we've made tremendous strides. We've made great strides, very positive for both countries.
15: President Xi saying the two sides added new substance to the relationship, while President Trump says farmers in this country should be very happy with more trade details expected on Monday. While Ambassador David Perdue says the two sides have established an AI or SI dialogue and crisis mechanism. On Iran, Perdue says China assured the U.S. that it's not supporting Tehran's war effort. But lawmakers in both parties remain skeptical.
6: A senior White House official states that the two world leaders discussed economy, trade, AI, and other areas of cooperation. Controversial Twitch streamer Hassan Piker has been facing more controversy as he takes the podium at Cornell University. Fox's Christina Coleman has the story.
16: He's now claiming MAGA supporters are terrified of the socialist movement. He says the socialist movement has the moral majority on their side as they make changes happen by, quote, demanding an end to the endless wars and the profiteering off of health care. Piker is endorsing socialist House candidate Daria Liza Avila Xavier. She was arrested while protesting Israeli Prime Minister Benjamin Netanyahu's visit to New York City. In an op-ed, she said in part, quote, I refuse to allow a war criminal to roam the streets of our city unchallenged. I refuse to play host to a man who has overseen the slaughter or injury of more than 64,000 children in Gaza with American taxpayer dollars.
6: This comes ahead of the midterm elections November 3rd. At least 14 people killed in a plane crash in Congo Friday. The victims, including two senior military officials and 12 members of the Congolese delegation. I'm Deborah Valentine. This is Fox News.
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17: Tonight and overnight, mostly cloudy. Skies will gradually clear out. It'll be chilly with a low of 47. For Saturday, sunny, warmer, a high of 69. Saturday night, another clear and cool night with a low of 46. Sunday, sunshine with a high of 70. And we'll start the work week rain-free. Sunny and 71 for both Monday and Tuesday.
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3: Lawrence River. I live there with my family. It's 2:30 in the morning. I wake up. I go down the stairs, sit down on the living room couch, light a cigarette. I hear this rumbling coming. The house starts shaking, right? So I go outside, and I look in the driveway, and way up above, there's this bright light. It looks like a star. And it's dropping down, straight line drop. And that thing's getting closer and closer and closer. So I run back into the house, tell the family. I'm hollering. Nobody hears me. I come back out on the porch, and I look over to the right, which would be facing west. And it looks like the moon is getting closer and closer. And it's orange. And I'm believing this was the opening of a portal. It was huge. It got closer. It's like, oh my gosh, the moon's going to hit the earth, right? It looked like clouds were moving inside this thing.
4: Oh, weird.
3: So then I jump off the porch. I'm running to the driveway, and I see in the backyard, you ever hear these things they call Brahmanas?
4: What do they sound like?
3: Well, that's like an ancient Indian, not indigenous, but like from India, Buddhists, that's like a vehicle they travel in. This thing is purple, and it's got flames all over it, and it's wobbling out of control. I'm like, oh, my God, it's going to set the trees on fire. It didn't. So this thing comes to a halt. By now, I'm terrified. I run into my garage, and I'm hiding underneath an old piece of paneling. This orange light comes through the window.
4: Oh, boy. Okay. Down. Yeah.
3: Okay, so I come out. I come out, and I look at this thing, and it's up in the air probably 20 feet, and I see these two individuals, and they're dressed in classic space suit type. They had purple boots, long purple gloves that went up to their elbows, helmets. And I'm like, oh, my God. And I hit the ground, kind of like a stun ray, right? I levitate.
4: And I Okay.
3: And I'm right in front of these beings, and they look like twins. Want to say maybe Nordics? They had helmets. Lights came up from the inside of the helmets. And when I looked into their eyes, they were blue eyes, and you can hear my voice is shaky here. First time I ever shared this. And as I'm looking in their eyes, this beautiful feeling came over me. Like, think of the best sensation you've ever had. Multiply it times a billion. I'm like, oh, my God. Everybody has to know about this. Nobody knows about this. How is it that this is happening? Well, guess what? Inside I go. And we go up into the craft. And up through this hole. And the floor was kind of like a fire

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1: I'm Chris DeMeo. Much of the East Coast expected to be belted by a major nor'easter this weekend.
2: Flashing places from North Carolina to New England with heavy rain, damaging winds, flooding, and strong surf. Some areas could see over 5 inches of rain by Tuesday. All this expected to create major travel disruptions and power outages. More than 40 million people are in the storm's path.
1: Fox's Chanley Painter. Chinese President Xi Jinping satisfied with this week's meetings in Washington with President Trump. Xi, through an interpreter, says the trip was productive.
3: When the president visited China in May, we agreed on the vision of building a constructive China-U.S. relationship of strategic stability. This time, we've agreed to add new substance to it.
1: Both leaders talked tariffs, the Middle East, and AI. 11 people are dead after a bus flipped over in central Iran. 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
4: Tonight and overnight, mostly cloudy. Skies will gradually clear out. It'll be chilly with a low of 47. For Saturday, sunny, warmer, a high of 69. Saturday night, another clear and cool night with a low of 46. Sunday, sunshine with a high of 70. It will start the work week rain-free. Sunny and 71 for both Monday and Tuesday.
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2: 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Well, four candidates for Indiana Secretary of State clash over election integrity, voter access, business services, and political reform during a wide-ranging debate hosted by the Indy Chamber, Fox 59, CBS 4, and the IBJ in Indianapolis. On stage were Republican Max Engeling, Democrat Bill Bye, Libertarian Lori Shillings, and Lincoln Party candidate Greg Ballard, the former mayor of Indianapolis. The moderators, Dan Spiel of Fox 59 and Leslie Weidbinder of the IBJ, stressed the race significance, calling it one of the most closely watched contests on Indiana's November ballot. Here's some of that debate.
4: All right, we did a draw to see who would go first. Mr. Engeling, you are first up.
5: Thank you very much, Dan and Leslie. Thank you to Matt and the Indy Chamber for having us out here. We appreciate it. Thank you all for being here. So I am a Christian. I've been married for almost 15 years. We're going to hit that next week, so pray for me on the campaign trail. And we have four kids, and we live just north of here in Hamilton County. And I'm running to defend our election integrity and ensure that our shared Hoosier values continue here in the state of Indiana. Now, I love this state. I want my children to live here, and I'm committed to making this state better. We're doing good things, but I'm committed to making this state better so for the next 50 years, for the next generation, that our kids, our families want to stay here in the state of Indiana. So I'm thankful to be here and excited for this debate.
4: Thank you, Ms. Shillings.
6: Thank you for being here and for allowing me to participate in your event. My name is Lori Shillings, and I'm the Libertarian option on your ballot. And I've been in Indiana my entire life. I live in Hamilton County. If you're tired of government leadership that wants to keep you divided and fighting each other instead of united for a purpose, I'm running for you. Libertarian principles haven't changed in 50 years. We believe in transparency, individual rights, ethical decision making, and that government should be efficient and functional. And that is what I want to bring to this race. Thank you.
4: Thank you, Ms. Shilling. Mr. Ballard.
7: The right to vote is sacred. I served 23 years in the Marines in war and in peace to protect that right to vote. But right now, the Secretary of State's office is in shambles. Cleaning it up is not an entry-level job. When I was the mayor of Indianapolis, we stared down the Department of Justice and the EPA for that federal mandate for sewers, saving ratepayers $800 million by re-engineering that project to be more effective. 700 cities were going through similar experiences, but it was Indianapolis that had the courage to stand up and tell them, we're going to do it our way, not your way. We brought in Six Sigma, a process improvement program that eventually saved taxpayers $15 to $16 million per year. That was also how we found out that it took 23 steps to fix a bottle in 11 days. We took that down to 11 steps in 2 to 3 days. I don't know what they're doing right now. I could go on and on and on about that, but I manage a $1 billion-plus budget, 7,000 employees. Indiana needs someone in that office who is serious and has the experience to do it.
4: And Mr. Bye.
8: Well, thank you so much to our moderators and our hosts here at the Indy Chamber for all the work you do in the central Indiana business community. I was raised in a family of public servants, and I was always taught growing up that if you choose to enter public life, you ought to do that to help your community, your state, your country, not yourself. So when I look at our state government, and I see statewide elected officials not using their positions of trust with the public in their offices to benefit our state, but to benefit themselves, that kind of offends my sense of what a public servant should be. We're going to talk a lot tonight about policy. That will be at the heart of this campaign. But beyond the policy, this movement, which I hope you will support, is about something more than that. I think everyone in the room tonight can see how much divisiveness and anger and fear is wound up into our politics. I want to be the type of leader in state government that leads by bringing Hoosiers together around our common values, that leads by reaching out to people that I don't always agree with and trying to find common ground to deliver results for working people. That's what this campaign is about. Thank you.
9: That's right, thank you very much. We're going to begin with tonight's first question, which we will first address to Ms. Shillings. Elections and the voting process right now seem to be more and more politicized through the years, or guided by national political discourse. Can you assure voters here in Indiana that you'll work to oversee the voting process fairly and remain unbeholden to some of these national political interests?
6: Well, thank you for that question. This office should be run neutrally, it should be run ethically, and it should be run for the people of Indiana, not for anybody from Washington, D.C. Our elections are sovereign to the state. And I feel that the person in this role needs to have a strong backbone in order to accomplish that goal. And I'm not beholden to anybody in party leadership. My party says, do a good job, Lori. They don't tell me how to do my job. So I think that is something that I can bring to this race.
9: Mr. Ballard, 60 seconds to you on the question.
7: I agree more. Our government was formed for the states to do these elections, federal interference. Other than suggesting things or trying to help us out in some way, all that is fine. But these elections belong to the state, and I that has to continue. And I think we're doing a really a good job in some ways here in the state of Indiana with the election security aspect of this. We always need to make sure that that gets stronger as we go. But your voter data was sent out to the federal government. That should not happen. This is a state event. It should be that way across all 50 states. It should not be in the federal government's business.
9: Mr. Bai, can you assure voters here in Indiana that you would remain unbeholden to some of these national political interests?
8: 60 seconds. I've been very clear since the day that we launched this campaign that I will not run this office in a partisan way. That's unacceptable. Some of the things that have gone on have injected partisanship into a space where it should not exist, our elections. The mayor just mentioned, the Secretary of State sent the voter information, private data, of 5 million registered Hoosier voters to the federal government and the Department of Justice without even being asked. Now, I'm all for working with the federal government where it's necessary, but I think that should be a conversation and not just a wholesale delivery of our personal data without a very important reason. I look forward to working with the 92 county clerks throughout our state to continue to succeed on election integrity and run elections that are free from federal interference. Article 1 of our Constitution is very clear. It delegates authority to the states to run elections, and there's a reason for that. Our founders were very smart. And that 50 individual states are much harder to corrupt than a big federal government deciding from Washington, D.C. Thank you.
9: And Mr. Engelman, 60 seconds to you on this question.
5: This is a statewide, constitutionally elected position where part of the job is to go to the State House to link arms with your statewide partners and continue to improve on the good things that the state of Indiana is doing. Now, as someone who's led a division before in government and as a senior staffer, as someone who has led multiple divisions, I know that your job is to execute well. It's not to create a partisan operation in the office. What I'll explain here is that structurally, the elections division is already nonpartisan. You have folks from both sides coming together to administer the elections, working directly with the clerks as well. And I'm committed to making sure that this is a nonpartisan position in the election division. I've also worked directly with the Clerks Association already. We've had a discussion. We put real dates on the calendar. We've brought them into the fold to say, we're going to execute on this well in a nonpartisan fashion so that voters have confidence in the election and they know that their voice is heard and counts.
4: I'd like to follow up a question coming off of what Mr. Engeling said. Would the other candidates also pledge to keep the election division to think of it as a nonpartisan office and space, Ms. Schillings?
6: Of course, it's already got people in place from both parties, and it's that way by design, and that's the way it should be. And I'd like to bring third-party candidates like Libertarians in as well, because they have a separate voice for that, and more voices bring a more unified decision for the people of Indiana.
4: Mr. Ballard.
7: Justice is partisan, it's nonpartisan. Look what's happened in the last month. We had a party who wanted to subpoena voters to ask them why they voted. What country is this? We had 8 legitimately cast ballots overturned that changes the results of an election by partisan voting. That just happened in the last month. I will be independent in that office. I've said that from day one.
4: Mr. Bye.
8: Of course, it should be nonpartisan. And I agree. The fact that we're even having a conversation in our state about hauling voters in front of a legal body and asking them to answer under oath about something so sacred and personal as their vote is concerning. And I think every candidate on this stage tonight should be able to call that out as deeply un-American.
9: And we'll get into that topic of what has happened here in that state Senate recount. Mr. Engle, briefly here.
10: I would just make one note for the audience here and the folks that are streaming at home that the final outcome of that recount was a unanimous decision by both Republicans and Democrats saying that they followed the law on every ballot, and they unanimously decided both parties that they were going to move that forward. So just a note for the audience.
9: And that's something we'll discuss here coming up as well. I also want to talk about voter turnout and how each of the candidates would attempt to increase voter turnout right now. Mr. Ballard, you just proposed a voter guide that would be produced by the Secretary of State's office. You had a press conference on this yesterday. Should that be one of the new Secretary's top priorities? 60 seconds.
7: You mean this?
9: You got it right there.
7: There are two reasons for our low voter turnout. One is a lack of information. For instance, very few people in Indiana know there are 2 constitutional amendments on the ballot this year. And as you see with this voter guide, that was very comprehensive, not just in paper form, but in app form that interacts with Google Maps. It's very extensive all the way through what the office does, who's on the ballot, who's running for the office. Everything is on there right now, including where to vote, how to vote, and how to, if your vote is challenged, what do you do? But the second reason is we don't have competitive races in this state in November. I think that's the root of the toxicity and the heated rhetoric due to gerrymandering and the virtually closed primary system. There's one candidate who's going to win in November. That's the root of all this. Low turnout, non-competitive elections. That's why.
9: Mr. Bai, is this something you would support? How would you work to increase voter turnout? 60 seconds.
8: We have one of the lowest voter turnouts consistently in the country. And it's my belief that our country, our state, is at its best when there are more voices participating in our democracy, when the marketplace of ideas is more robust and there's more debate going on. So we need to tackle this problem. The largest contributing factor to low voter turnout is not a lack of information. People are inundated every day with information on how to vote. The largest problem that we have is apathy. And apathy is driven in large part by some of our elected officials, the Secretary of State, the current Secretary of State included, looking out for the interests of their donors and their political party and not the people of our state. When you have people giving out no-bid contracts to their largest donors, hiring relatives to newly created positions, taking trips all over the world that still go unexplained, how can you blame folks for not wanting to involve themselves in our political process? That's why we're going to independently audit this office on the first day to regain trust of the voters to decrease apathy.
9: But to clarify here in 15 seconds, this idea of voter guides or something similar, is that something that you would support?
8: I don't think that that's the right way to tackle this problem. I'll give you a few reasons why. One, I think the cost doesn't make sense. It's around $2.5 million by Greg's own estimation. Now, the budget of the election division of this office is around $8 million. So you'd be eating up a lot of that budget that needs to be spent elsewhere. But more importantly, perhaps, than the cost, yep. I don't think it's a good way to actually solve this.
9: Mr. Bai, thank you. Yeah, sorry, that was just a clarification if you'd support that particular initiative or not. Mr. Engle, you were vocal about this yesterday, 60 seconds to you on this topic. Why is it something you do not support, and what would you do to increase voter voter turnout instead for?
5: Voter turnout.

0: Hey, Wobbleland, it's KB here. Listen up for a minute. 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
3: Making those actual audits that they do after the election, the certification audits, make that more public so people understand that we are doing things to make sure our elections are secure. And if there's any issues, we then say we've addressed it and fixed it.
4: Mr. Ballard, did you wish to respond to Mr. Bai and Mr. Engeling on this and their concerns about the cost here in 30 seconds?
5: I find it interesting that both major parties did not want the voter to have the information with which to vote. That's pretty interesting to me. Also, the cost. You think about $2.5 million to do this right way with the paper and with the app. However, the state, you, pays $10 million for every election cycle for the primaries. They're very closed primaries. Exclusive clubs that you're not invited into, but they want you to pay for. If we do away with that, the state's ahead $7.5 million. Make them pay for the primaries, we'll do the voter turnout, the state's ahead $7.5 million.
4: Mr. Ballard, thank you. Mr. Engeling, 30 seconds.
6: I'll just make a quick note on this issue of sending out a $2.5 million paper to voters across the state, is that our team and other folks have sent us information that they built in 15 minutes to get this for free, that you can do right now to get this information to folks in a way that they actually digest it. We don't need a $2.5 million document that someone is going to throw away. We saw that the budget is $8.4 million in the Secretary of State's office now. Do we need a 40% increase in the budget of that office just to send paper to someone that they're not going to read? No, get them information the way they digest it.
4: Okay. Thank you.
7: I'm going to take us in a slightly different direction. I know we're going to come back to voting because it's so important, but Mr. Bai, you did mention some of the incidents that have occurred in the current administration, Secretary of State's office. There have been questions raised about the way the current Secretary of State has issued contracts, spent money, and traveled. What would you do in 60 seconds to try to instill confidence in the Secretary of State's office again?
8: My first act as Secretary of State of Indiana will be to open an independent audit into this wasteful spending that has gone on for the past 4 years in this office. We're in a room tonight with Democrats, Republicans, Lincoln Party, and Libertarians. But I think regardless of the party that we may find ourselves in, we can all agree that taxpayer money spent on newly created positions for your family, on world travel we still don't know the purpose of, on no-bid contracts for large donors, that's unacceptable. And government corruption looks a lot like an iceberg. The top 10% is just what we know, which I just described. The 90% lurking beneath the surface we need to uncover. We need to see who else is complicit in this and hold people accountable. So that would be my first act. And I hope everyone on the stage tonight can make the same pledge.
7: Mr. Engeling, you defeated the current Secretary of State holder in the primary. Tell us what you would do in 60 seconds. Not actually what you do in 60 seconds, but tell us in 60 seconds what you would do to reinstill confidence in the office.
6: I would note that I'm the only candidate that has actually stepped forward and done something

0: we've seen. I ran in the convention and won and took the step to now be the Republican candidate so we can move forward in a different direction. I'll also note lightheartedly that as someone, I'm one of eight kids. I have six sisters. They're all married. I have one sister-in-law and a brother-in-law. That means I have seven brothers-in-law. I've told all of them, nobody's getting a job in the office. Now, I will also say that I have been a part of a transition on a statewide office. I have also been transitioned as a staffer. I know what it looks like to do that job well, and I'm committed to working with our team, with others that have been in the office, others outside of the office, to make sure that on day one, we present a new vision, a new path, new processes, that we keep the folks that are doing well, but that we execute the office the way that Hoosier want us to, so that they have confidence in elections and the other three divisions.
1: Ms. Schilling, 60 seconds on the same question about reinstilling confidence in the Secretary of State's office.
2: Thank you. First thing I would do is, again, as Beau said, audit that budget to make sure there's no fraud or abuse. That's something that you should do on any regular business cycle. It shouldn't be a special occasion. I would assess the team that's currently in place to make sure that they are playing to their strengths and understand the challenges that they have when they're actually running the office. I would like to make our election certifications more transparent so that the general public will have confidence in our elections again. And then after that, you know, I may not get it done in the first 100 days, but I would like to address the website itself, where we don't have 404 errors when we're looking for help. When we make a mistake, we can easily self-correct instead of having to make a phone call during business hours. And I know that's been one of the top things that I have talked about in this race, that business entities specifically want that website to be improved.
1: And Mr. Ballard.
3: Well, three of us up here will surely do an office-wide audit immediately. At least three of us will, I know that. Travel expenses, as Beau has pointed out, will be a particular point of emphasis. But that office really needs stability. It needs some dignity. It doesn't have it, and we all know it. One of the things that we would have to do is to root out those who are complicit in what has been going on in that office for the last 4 years. We're going to root them out. Those who are not part of it will be welcome to stay, but some will not be welcome to stay again. That office needs to be a shining light in the state of Indiana, and it is not right now.
1: I do want to go back to something that both Mr. Ballard and Mr. Engling referenced, which was the state Senate primary, in which just a handful of votes have changed and were thrown out because they were not properly marked by local election officials. What does that situation tell us about the voting process, and how can you ensure, if you are elected, that people's votes will count? And Mr. Engling, we're gonna start with you, and you have 60 seconds.
0: You need to have confidence as a voter in Indiana that your voice is heard, that your vote counts. And I think when you look at what happened with the recount commission, they followed the law, they looked at every ballot. They said, does this match the code? We have code for a reason. And then on the other side of it, they said, as a unanimous decision, that they were going to put forward that decision that they made. It's being appealed now, and they can have that conversation further. But I think it's important to know that they're following the law. I would be interested to know if anybody else on the stage here would prefer that they don't follow the law as they're going through a recount commission. But it's very important to make sure that every voter has the confidence that their vote will count.
1: Ms. Schilling, 60 seconds.
2: Right. The recount commission did their job, their duty, as they were directed to do by the laws in front of them. I have no issue with that. What I did find is that there are human error, and how we correct that is with tools and training. We make sure that the host of materials that are available to our county clerks are actually functional, that they can use them, and that they understand them. And that's what I would like to help do, is to ensure that they have the tools and training that they need to execute their jobs correctly, so that we don't have that marking error when ballots are either mail-in or submitted.
1: Mr. Ballard, you brought this up, this issue up earlier tonight. What would you do to provide voters confidence that their votes will be counted?
3: I think offline computers with a paper trail is important. Standardization will be well-trained poll workers. is important. The government issued photo ID, which I think we all agree on, will go a long way with that also. But I would take issue with the fact that there were eight voters who were comfortable that their vote was secure when it was cast. And even more people were scared when they were going to be asked to subpoena, to be issued a subpoena to see why they voted the way they did. The Secretary of State's office needs to be free from politics. You can say all you want that, oh, both parties are, that doesn't matter. The Recount Commission should be five retired judges. It should not be a Republican and a Democrat and the Secretary of State, who is a political being. It should be five retired judges who are free from politics. If we do all those things, then I think people will feel a lot more secure that when they put that name down, their vote would be secure.
1: Mr. Ryan.
4: And Max said something that I think bears worth repeating, that I agree with. Every voter should have the confidence when they go to vote that their vote counts. But I ask you, how can every voter have the confidence that their vote counts when of no fault of their own, their votes are cast aside because of a technical error on the part of a government worker? That doesn't make sense to me. If the intent of the voter is clear, which it seems to be in this case, and there's been no evidence of tampering or fraud, the votes ought to be counted and the will of the people ought to be fully represented in the election results. And just to go back to the point of subpoenas, which is an important one, I believe you said the decision was unanimous. That is in fact not the case. It was a 2-to-1 decision. The Republican representative, at least one of them, voted to haul voters in our state, Indiana, in front of a judicial body to potentially perjure themselves about their decision at the ballot box. Think about that. Is that the type of leadership we want in this office? I don't think so.
5: So we'd like to see a show of hands here, and then you'll have 15 seconds to explain what you indicate. Who believes these votes on stage, who believes these votes for Senator Deary should indeed count that were thrown out by local election officials because they were mismarked? The votes that were thrown out for Senator Deary by the Recount Commission because they were mismarked by local election officials, do you believe they should count? If you do, raise your hand. 15 seconds to explain, Mr. Bile. I'll start with you.
4: Yeah. I just gave my reasoning for this. When a voter goes into the voting booth, they should have faith that their vote is counted and they've done everything right. I support voter ID. If you showed your voter ID, if you've proven your identity, if you've done nothing wrong, and you mark your ballot according to the way it's supposed to be marked, and a clerical error happens on the part of a government worker, it doesn't make sense to me to cast aside the intent of the voters. That doesn't make sense, particularly when there's been no evidence, even alleged evidence of fraud. Right,
5: thank you. Mr. Ballard, do you wish to explain further?
3: Ditto.
5: Exactly. Mr. England, 15 seconds, you disagree.
6: So we do have to have the tools in place that clerks have the understanding and election administrators have the understanding of what to do, but I would question whether both of these gentlemen would prefer that they violate the law. We have code for the reason, for a reason, if in the recount they would want them to violate the law on each and every one of these ballots. I would doubt it, but maybe they would say they would.
5: 30 seconds, Mr. Biden.
4: I know you're not an attorney, but my understanding of state statute is that the intent of the voter matters. So in fact, they would follow the law if they followed the intent of the voter. And there's been no evidence of fraud or tampering, as we've already described.
5: Obviously something that will be up to the courts, and obviously something that we will continue to follow and talk to these candidates for Secretary of State to get their views on. We want to turn to another topic here.
1: We need to leave Ms. Schilling just a chance to respond.
2: I know libertarians are often overlooked.
5: No, thank you. Go ahead. 15 seconds. My fault.
2: So I do think that the law is written so if the intent of the voter is clear, it is to err on the side of the voter rather than the error of the worker. So I want to make sure that everyone understands that that is what could have happened, but it could go either way according to how you interpret the law.
7: And you can hear the rest of that debate at our parent website, IndianaPolitics.org. 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I'm Abdul-Hakim Shabazz, the editor and publisher of IndianaPolitics.org. 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

0: this autumn day.
1: We're glad you're here with us. Have you checked out the... I'm Terry, by the way. Terry Stacey, along with Denny Smith.
2: And don't forget Sweet Kai, who's running the board back in the back. Kylan May.
3: Let's have a day.
1: Checked out the prices of vehicles lately. I was talking to a friend who spent $65,000 on a new vehicle.
2: Last time I looked at cars, it cost more than my first house in 1973 and my second house in 1978. Cars cost more than both of those houses together.
1: I know it. I mean, it just really, everything's high, but that just shocked me. And looking at some of the prices, you know, obviously there are cars that are much less than that, but pretty heavy duty when it comes to not only buying that car, but then owning that car. And we welcome to the show now, guys. I'm so happy. The car coach is here, Lauren Fix, author and nationally recognized American automotive expert, editor-in-chief of Car Coach Reports. It's a global automotive news and consumer advice platform, and we are so glad you're here. Lauren, thanks for joining us. How are you?
4: I'm great, and I cannot believe we're at the end of summer because it takes forever for it to get here because I'm based out of Buffalo, New York, so I get it. It's already cold.
1: I know. Well, I'm glad you're here because there was a story that caught my eye this week about some new AAA figures on the cost of owning a car in 2026. According to this report, drivers will on average now spend nearly $12,000 a year to own and operate a new car. And that estimate, that's average cost to own a new car, is more than about $1,000 a month. Does that shock you? Does that shock you? It did me. It took my breath away for a minute.
4: Well, I think the thing is we got pretty comfortable with reasonably priced cars that were easy to work on. Cars are getting more expensive to work on. Insurance rates have gone up for multitudes of reasons. I could go through that in detail if you want me to. But because the cost of car insurance has gone up and the cost of gasoline for now is supposed to come down, so we were told, but we'll see. But beyond that, the cost of vehicles are more expensive because during the last 5 years, there was a demand to push all electric, so all the car brands pulled back on the entry-level cars that we all want. Like, I just need a car. I need something to get me to my school or to work or whatever it is you're doing. And then they got rid of all the low-end trim levels, and they put more effort into the fully loaded cars, which means the average price is going to go up. And so if you go in looking for, I just need a car. I don't need all the fancy schmancy stuff. It just gets more expensive, so the average price of cars has gone up. And then the cost to replace those because of all the new technology and safety means it's more expensive too, which is partly the initial reason why interest rates, I mean, everything's gone up. Interest rates are, everything's up. And that just means you've got to take care of what you got. And that's what I recommend. Keep what you have and maintain it is a lot smarter way to go.
1: Interesting.
2: I think it's really cute, Lauren, that your last name is Fix.
4: I married the right guy.
2: I guess you did.
1: But Denny, you know what? She came in, she's been born into this kind of industry because, Lauren, didn't your dad, isn't he the founder of like Steel Brakes or something like that?
4: Yep. Stainless Steel Brakes. Yeah, they're out of business. I sold the company to someone and they destroyed it. But we make tubing products for collector cars. We own a company called Classic Tube. I met my husband at a cruise night. We named our daughter Shelby. Her daughter's name is Sen after the famous F1 driver. Her son Enzo after Ferrari.
1: That's
4: so, yeah,
1: so
4: we
1: cool.
4: are car people. The whole family is car people. Even her husband's a car guy. I had no choice.
2: Yeah. Lauren Fix joins us. She's known as the car coach. Lauren, when I grew up in the 60s and 70s, we fixed our own cars. We could do the points. We could do the plugs. We could certainly change oil. Now everything is
4: okay.
2: Color.
4: We're about the same age. I want you to know that we're
2: okay.
4: about the same age.
2: Well, the thing is that I remember picking up my wife for a date. I had a Model 32 Ford, and I could do anything on that old car, and I could do it on my '68 Mustang too. You can't do that.
4: Oh, you're
2: now.
4: Really a car guy.
2: Oh
4: you
2: yeah,
4: are
2: yeah,
4: a car
2: yeah.
4: guy.
2: Are you kidding me? Yeah, but the thing is, I liked working on them. I can't do it now. It's all color coded. The only thing I'm allowed to touch is either yellow or orange. That's not.
1: She just said it's intentional.
2: It's intentional. I bet it is.
4: Yeah, it is intentional. So what happened is, and this is sort of an insider thing. I used to be a dealer trainer, so I'd train the dealers on the new products that are coming out. So you had to learn that brand plus all the competing brands. And one of the things I learned, and because I would work with all the dealer principals, is for every 100 cars that are sold, only 30 go back to the dealer for service. So where do the other 70 go? Well, you do it yourself, right? Or you find your favorite local mechanic. Everyone finds your favorite ASE certified mechanic that, oh boy, this person takes such good care of me and I love it, or it's a chain place like a Midas or a Napa. And so they don't like that. They want that business. So part of making these cars more complicated is making what they have is saying, oh, you can't access that information. You can't work on your own car. You pop the hood, you see this big piece of plastic over the engine. It's like,
2: That's exactly right.
4: You know? Yeah, I know. And I work on my own cars, too. I mean, I have a 2016, I won't get rid of it, Porsche Cayenne diesel. And I love it because it's diesel and it'll probably outlast me. But I changed my own oil. And when I went to the dealer, they're like, oh, it's $300. I go, for an oil change?
1: Yeah.
4: Well, how much is the filter? He goes, $18, but it requires a special tool. So I bought it online. And now I change my own oil.
2: I love you.
4: Synthetic oil.
0: Pretty terrific. Kylan's next.
3: I think it's interesting because not only is it more complicated, but sometimes it's the liability within it. Like Teslas, Tesla owners can't work on their own cars or else you you're not allowed
4: to.
3: Well,
4: that's a possibility. Yeah.
3: Yes.
4: They won't let you. Matter of fact, they want you to go to their service facilities. Now, in Buffalo, we don't have a service facility for Tesla. So if you own one, it has to go on a flatbed and they send it to Cleveland.
1: Yeah.
4: And what do they tow it with? A diesel F-250 truck. I find that hysterical.
1: Oh, my gosh.
4: Every time I see him, I take a picture and I post it on Instagram going, well, this makes sense, doesn't it? So, and then people go, oh, it's electric, you don't need service. Sure you do. There's moving parts. Anytime there's moving parts, there's bearings and bushings and belts and tires and brakes and fluids, and all of that needs to be serviced.
1: Wow. Lauren Fix is here. She's the car coach. And we talk about these prices, and as you said, hang on to what you have. But do you think that the vehicle prices eventually will come down, or is the market kind of settling into a permanently higher price range? When we look here, the average price for a new vehicle has risen $50,000 over the last few years.
4: It's over that now, yeah.
1: Yeah. So what do you think? You think those will eventually, or no? I mean, just like everything else, you know, will it just settle in and we be okay with it, and that's that, and we should look at used?
4: Well, I just posted a story on Car Coach Reports where they say buy an American car.
1: Yeah.
4: But it seems like the Chinese have been trying to get in. And so what they're doing with the car brands are saying, hey, we're already using a lot of Chinese components, where the government said we don't want you here because of the damage it would cause to Ford, GM, Chrysler, Honda, Toyota, because they build product here. So one of the things, and I'll know this week, and so we'll have to keep our eyes open for this. Xi Jinping, who is the leader of China, is coming to talk to President Trump. If he says, hey, you build cars here and we'll sell them here, they may build some factories pretty quickly. I don't know if it's going to lead to as many jobs, but what that will do, if we build Chinese cars here with U.S. employees, I think it'll lower the price of cars because everyone's going to have to compete because they come in at $20,000 less. Now you're talking about the average price of a car dropping to $30,000. People are going to say, you know what? That might work for me. I might be able to get into something new, and maybe it'll last 3 to 5 years. So what? I'll go buy another. So we have to keep our eyes open for that. But in the meantime, my suggestion is look at certified pre-owned cars and buy from the brand that like you want. If you want a Honda, go to a Honda dealer and get what they call a CPO. Or Toyota, go to Toyota. You want to buy Nissan, buy Nissan. And the reason you go to that dealer is they're going to do all the recalls, all the technical service bulletins. So when you get the car, yes, maybe it's 2 years old. And maybe somebody else chose the color and all the cool options. But you're getting the best value that way because you're not taking that initial depreciation. Because the moment you buy a new car and you sign on that bottom line and you start the car or put the key in the ignition, the value drops right off. And you don't get it back. You can't get it back if you turned around that minute and went back to the dealer and said, yeah, I don't want this car. You would lose money.
2: Isn't that something?
4: So you want to let somebody else lose the money.
1: Okay.
4: Lord, buy something that's 2-3 years old.
2: I have a question about the diagnostics.
4: Yeah.
2: Whether it used to be an RS-232 connection underneath the dash.
1: And
4: OBD2.
2: Okay. I always wanted to buy one of those modules so I didn't have to go to the dealer for him to tell me that it was this gas injector or whatever it was. Are those affordable that everyday people can buy them now to do their own diagnostics?
4: Absolutely. There's a bunch of different brands out there if you just want to buy. I hate to say this, the Chinese ones, you can buy them on Amazon because everybody sells them. They are as little as like $49, if one for a family or a group of friends to say, hey, if I need it, can I borrow it? Sure. And I have the larger set, you know, the big, you know, set, but I can reset codes and all kinds of things. But you don't have to do that. But if you know it's an oxygen sensor and you're not afraid to pick up a wrench and change an oxygen sensor,
2: you
4: can do it in $20 versus, you know, $200 from the dealer. Say, well, we need to put the diagnostics tool on and let you know what the cost is. And then, oh, while you're here, we need new tires and new brakes. It's like, I need to upsell. Just tell me what I need to get my car back on the road.
2: Yeah, you know? Lauren, before we send you over to Kylan for another question, do you have grease under your fingernails?
1: Oh, for crying out loud,
2: I bet she does.
4: I have acrylic nails, and I usually do, but I now have acrylic nails because I do television.
2: Okay.
4: So I wear gloves.
2: Okay.
4: So I wear those really tight rubber gloves so that I can work. I just did an exhaust on my Cayenne just the other day. So.
0: Kylan, go ahead, please.
3: I want to get back into the trend of where cars are going. We talked a little bit about how electric vehicles was the way to go, but gas stations are still being put in everywhere. So obviously gas cars are here to stay. So what do you see in the coming time? Where should people be looking if they do have to buy a new car? What do you suggest?
4: Okay, you are 100% correct. Electric cars are not selling here in the U.S. because of the way our infrastructure is laid out. In some countries, that's fine, but we're actually below 4% take rate. So if you're thinking you want an electric car, there are deals out there, and there's a lot of them going off the market. They're not going to make anymore from literally every brand. Like Honda's not going to make the Prologue. I mean, Nissan's not going to make theirs. So if you find one sitting in a lot and you want an electric car, I promise you there are deals. My secret to that is don't lease it under any circumstances. Lease it, don't buy it. The reason you want to buy it is at the end of 3 years, and you're like, I think I'll get a new one. No one's going to want it. It's worth absolutely nothing. If you lease it, you turn it in at the end of the lease and you go, it's yours. I don't want it. So you want to lease an electric car. Let me qualify that again. You want to lease an electric car and get rid of it at the end of whenever your lease is done. Buying gas cars is fine. I will fair warn everyone with hybrids, super, super popular now. Remember, it's two propulsions, two ways to move your vehicle. When one side doesn't work or one has a problem or the connection between the two has a problem, they're more expensive to repair.
1: Okay.
4: They're great for fuel economy. So leasing is a great choice for hybrids as well as electric cars. You're going to buy it, look at a gas-powered vehicle. Gas, I know it's expensive now. I get it, but the prices will drop, I promise.
1: Okay. How much is gas where you are, Lauren?
4: I'm actually sitting in Florida right now, and it's about $4 a gallon.
1: Okay. All right. Not bad. And we're at $3.99.
4: Buffalo, it's a little bit more expensive.
1: Yeah.
4: Pardon me?
1: We're at $3.99, but we've been able to pause on some of our gas taxes, and we were just kind of wondering what it was around the country because we keep hearing, you know, $5,
4: $4. California's crazy.
1: Yeah.
4: Oh, that's California. California's always high. It's higher than Hawaii, believe it or not.
1: That's crazy.
4: And you got to ship oil to Hawaii, which makes it's all taxes,
1: right.
4: And they keep raising the taxes. It's the state of California, and you can take it from there, but they're always going to be higher. New York is typically higher. But when you go to states like Indiana, where they think about it, remember, it's who you elect is who's going to make the decision on these gas taxes can be a plus or a minus, which is probably why I'll end up moving to Florida.
1: Lauren Fix, is she not, you guys, isn't she great?
2: Yes.
1: We need to have you back again because you just are awesome.
4: Anytime.
1: Lauren Fix, her latest Car Coach Reports video is The Truth About American-Made Cars. You should read that. And also check her out at carcoachreports.com. Again, I mentioned she's an author of Lauren Fix's Guide to Loving Your Car.
2: Hopefully she's a Bills fan.
4: I am.
2: There we go.
4: Even if
2: All
4: I
2: right.
4: move, I'm still a Bills fan. We're the underdogs. We are the constant underdogs. My entire life.
1: She's amazing. Also written Driving Ambitions, A Complete Guide to Amateur Auto Racing. She's done that. And then her book, Performance Tire and Wheel Handbook. Check her out. And on social media as well. But again, carcoachreports.com for all kinds of important and great and timely information. Lauren Fix, the Car Coach. Come back and see us. Thanks for today.
4: Anytime. Thank you.
1: You bet. This is First Day Indiana. I'm Terry Stacy, along with producer Kylan Talley. Thank you to Denny Smith for stopping by to see us. Hope everybody's enjoying this weekend. Listen, parents, are you happy? Well, researchers have found that only having daughters was positively associated with parental happiness. That's right. Parents, like mine, with two girls, reported the highest level of happiness. It's the truth. That's what it said. Now, I will let you know that this research or this survey was done by a university in China to understand the link between offspring and parental happiness. Now, if you're looking for something fun today to make you happy, it's festival time here in Indiana. You've got the Corey Apple Festival happening in Clay County, James Dean Festival in Fairmount, Halloween Fest and Carnival is taking place in Walkerton in St. Joe County today.
5: the Festival of Turning Leaves in Thorntown. That's another good one. And where I was yesterday in Atlanta, Indiana, for the Earth Festival, it is big and it's fun and the community is wonderful. Over 600 vendors, train rides, and more. And guys, if you want to know, go to indianafestivals.org for lots more happening around our state.
1: We welcome in, it's our friend Bo Raley. He's the founder of Exercise Incorporated. Hello, Bo.
6: Hey, how are you?
1: We're doing great. I should also mention Bo has his degree is in kinesiology. A lot of you have been calling and asking or sending me, not calling, but you're sending me messages that you'd like for Bo to talk a little bit about magnesium.
6: So I'll preempt this by saying there are three supplements that I take year round. Fish oil, which we've talked about a lot.
1: Right.
6: Vitamin D, which we've talked about a lot, and magnesium. And the reason I take those three is because with our modern diet and the way we produce our foods today, it's hard to get enough of those three. Magnesium is really important because it plays a role in more than 300 biochemical functions in the body. And one of the big ones it does is it helps with vitamin D absorption, which is why it's so important to get plenty of magnesium if you have osteoporosis. So when we talk about osteoporosis, we focus on vitamin D and calcium. Magnesium is just important because it's one of those bone minerals that we need to have strong bones. Magnesium can help, if you're not getting enough, it can help with muscle cramps, migraines, blood pressure, osteoporosis, bone fractures, heart disease, and stroke. And that's because it plays such a pivotal role in so many different metabolic functions in our bodies. It also serves as an electrolyte and has an electrical charge. So when we talk about athletes drinking sports drinks that have electrolytes, magnesium is one of those electrolytes that needs to be in those sports drinks, which we'll talk about why in just a minute. Your brain relies heavily on magnesium because it is electrolyte. It helps with synapses and connections in the brain. It helps just about everything function properly. With it being so important, believe it or not, about 50% of Americans don't get enough magnesium in their diet. So about half of us listening are probably magnesium deficient. Now, with vitamin D, you can do a blood test and see where you are. With magnesium, you can't do that because most of the magnesium in your body is either stored in your muscle cells or in your bones. Here are the symptoms. Muscle twitches and cramps. Low emotion, you're depressed, osteoporosis, muscle fatigue and weakness, high blood pressure. Magnesium plays a huge pivotal role in controlling blood pressure. Asthma, irregular heartbeat, migraines. Those are a lot of symptoms. So if you're having any of those and you don't understand why, or even a combination of two or three of those symptoms regularly, supplementing with magnesium might be a good place to start. Here's a big one that a lot of people need to understand. Alcohol. The more alcohol you drink, the more magnesium you pee out in your urine. Alcohol is big on accelerating magnesium loss. Older men who drink a lot, who have been alcoholic for a long time.
1: Yeah.
6: I'm talking men in their 50s and 60s. We see osteoporosis in older men who are alcoholic because of the way alcohol excretes magnesium from their body, and it causes their bones to be deficient in this mineral and other minerals because magnesium is so important for everything else. Let's talk about how much magnesium we need. So everybody's different, it's all over the board, but most women need about 320 milligrams per day.
1: Okay, regardless of our age?
6: Regardless of age.
1: Okay, got it.
6: Most men need about 420. Age is not as much a variable as your physical activity levels and the amount of stress you have in your life. Okay. So if you're physically active, if you're outside working and you're sweating a lot, you probably need 20 to 30% more magnesium than the average person needs. So you need more magnesium if you're physically active. Let's talk about magnesium from food before we talk about it as a supplement.
1: Okay.
6: So the best sources of magnesium are leafy green vegetables, especially spinach. Okay. So the next one is avocados, which is at the top of my list of one of the most healthy foods you can eat. Now, the next one, Terry, I know is at the top of your list
5: Ooh.
6: Of healthy food.
5: Is it chocolate?
6: Dark chocolate.
5: Is it dark chocolate?
6: Yes.
5: Yay!
6: Dark chocolate is a great source of magnesium.
5: Wow, dark
6: don't
5: chocolate.
6: Overdo it. You know, not
5: it's
6: too
5: awesome.
6: Much, but dark chocolate is a great source of magnesium. Just about any kind of nuts has a lot of magnesium in them, especially almonds, hazelnuts, cashews, and seeds. Pumpkin seeds and sunflower seeds are great sources of magnesium. So now we're going to talk about magnesium supplements. So, and like you said, it's confusing. There are about 10 different kinds of magnesium supplements on the market, and understanding which one is right for you can be really, really confusing.
5: Hey, Bo, if I could just interrupt for a minute, because it is almost like magnesium over the last couple of years has started getting a lot of attention, and it was put, now it's in our soaps and our bubble baths. It's everywhere. And so what happened to make that happen? Do you know?
6: I don't know other than, well, I do, and I'll talk about it in a minute.
5: Okay.
6: A lot of it is the research, and as I get to the different kinds, I'll talk about the research.
5: Okay, okay, please go ahead then.
6: I think a lot of it is the scientific research of how we're understanding how it can affect different aspects of our health, okay? So I only want to talk about four, because I think these are the top four that people need to understand. And if you start getting off into other ones, you kind of get in the weeds, okay? And these are the four most important. So the first one I want to talk about is magnesium citrate. So it is a very popular magnesium supplement, and it's the one that we see the most. And it will do what just about any magnesium supplement will do, but except it does one more thing. It works as a laxative. So magnesium citrate, if you take too much at once, it's going to clean you out.
5: Right.
6: Okay? And it's literally used as a laxative. So
5: interesting.
6: I actually take this one. Not for that reason, just because it is one of the more popular forms. But I don't take, it's not the only one I take, and I don't take a lot of it. Okay. But if you're having, if you're having those kind of issues, magnesium citrate is a great one to take.
5: Milk of magnesia is filled with magnesium, right? That's thus the name.
6: Exactly.
5: Wow. Okay, got
6: right.
5: it. Now
6: okay,
5: I'm getting
6: because
5: it.
6: It works. It works as a laxative, but it can cause gastrointestinal distress. So you want to be careful with it.
5: Okay, got it.
6: Okay,
5: next.
6: Now two big ones, two really, really big ones that are my favorite. Magnesium glycinate and magnesium taurate. Okay. So both of these are magnesiums that are combined with amino acids. So let's talk about magnesium taurate first. It's magnesium combined with the amino acid taurine. It's really, really important because this one in research has been shown to be effective at reducing blood pressure. So if you're someone who, if you have high blood pressure, and you want to take magnesium for lots of reasons, but also if you have high blood pressure, this is the one you want to take, because research does show that magnesium taurate over time can have a significant impact on reducing blood pressure. Okay, magnesium glycinate. So this one is magnesium combined with the amino acid glycine. This is another really, really popular form of magnesium, and the great thing about this one, I take this one too.
5: Yeah.
6: Because this one particularly improves sleep.
5: Ooh.
6: Because the amino acid glycine improves sleep. The amino acid glycine combined with magnesium has a greater effect on improving sleep.
5: Outstanding.
6: And so that's one of the reasons the studies on magnesium glycinate are one of the reasons it's becoming so popular, because we know it can improve sleep. The fourth one that I want to talk about, magnesium threonate. So
5: what was that one, Bo?
6: So magnesium threonate.
5: Okay.
6: Literally 3-0-nate. It's
5: Got
6: spelled
5: it.
6: Exactly the way it sounds.
5: Okay.
6: So this is magnesium combined with the threonic acid. Okay. And the reason this one is getting so much attention, and this is another reason magnesium has become so popular in the last 3 or 4 years, we have really good research that tells us magnesium threonate crosses the blood-brain barrier. This is the only form that easily crosses the blood-brain barrier, and it has the ability to improve cognitive function. So we're seeing this form of magnesium as a great possibility for preventing or potentially slowing memory loss through Alzheimer's.
1: Wow.
6: So here's a few reasons, a few big reasons to take magnesium, okay? One, it improves brain health. It has lots of potential in reducing migraine symptoms. So if you're somebody who suffers from migraines regularly, supplement with magnesium. I will tell you, my son, who had adolescent migraines a couple of years ago, we treated it with supplements, and magnesium was one of the supplements we gave him to help treat his migraines. Managing stress. If you're stressed, your body will deplete itself of magnesium. And if you're an athlete, so if you're in a stressful situation, mm-hmm. make sure you're getting plenty of magnesium. Here's another big study that explains why magnesium is such a big supplement. Now, this study came out 3 years ago, and what it found was if you take somebody who is suffering from major depression, not minor depressed, major depression is what this study found. They had people supplement with magnesium anywhere from 125 to 300 milligrams. They had them take magnesium glycinate or taurinate, the two most popular ones that we just talked about. They had them take it, a little bit of it, with each meal and at bedtime. Okay, they had 125 to 300 milligrams. Okay, in less than 7 days, supplementing with magnesium three times a day showed rapid recovery from major depression.
1: It's amazing. Again, this is a study. This isn't just finding a story on the internet. Yeah, this is the deal. Wow. So,
6: and then for bone health, it's one of the forgotten ones. If you have osteoporosis or you're borderline or you think you're going down that path, we always talk about calcium and vitamin D. Magnesium is important for vitamin D absorption in your bones, and magnesium is one of those bone minerals that's stored in your bones. And I will tell you, if you're an athlete mm-hmm. or you're stressed, you're under a lot of stress, your body will pull magnesium from your bones and use it other places. So your bones can become magnesium deficient if you're not getting enough. And then finally, cardiovascular health. Magnesium will improve just about every type of cardiovascular condition there is. And I will tell you, if you're borderline high blood pressure, try magnesium, try supplementing with it. And obviously, if you're going to take any supplement, always talk to your doctor first. Yeah. Another thing to understand about magnesium, if you're going to supplement it, and you're like, oh, I'm going to take 300 milligrams a day, don't take it all at once for two reasons.
1: Oh.
6: One, your body can only absorb about 50 to 100 milligrams at a time.
1: Oh, okay. Okay.
6: And if you take too much at once, you'll get sick to your stomach. So like when I take it two or three times a day. Right now I take it in the morning and the evening. Anyway, that's it. Those are the four types of magnesium that you need to pay the most attention to. And reasons that you might want to consider taking magnesium. Again, always talk to your doctor if you're going to take a supplement. But, you know, half of us are magnesium deficient, and it's a supplement you might want to think about taking.
1: As I said before, magnesium is really in the spotlight, and it's really all over our shelves. And there are so many different types. Once again, women, 320 milligrams, and men, 420 milligrams. And maybe it'll change something for you, but check with your doctor. It's really, really interesting, and I'm so glad you went over this, Bo. Bo Raley, thank you, my friend. Bo is the founder of Exercise Incorporated, exercising.com.
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8: Potentially dangerous weather. I'm Deborah Valentine, Fox News. Up to 40 million people in the Northeast are in the path of a strong nor'easter, packing up to 60 mile per hour winds, heavy rain, and strong surf. Fox's Chandler Painter has more.
9: Flashing places from North Carolina to New England with heavy rain, damaging winds, flooding, and strong surf. Some areas could see over 5 inches of rain by Tuesday. All this expected to create major travel disruptions and power outages. More than 40 million people are in the storm's path.
8: New York's Governor Kathy Hochul has issued a state of emergency for 8 counties.
10: Deploy utility crews and other assets like Swiftwater Rescue to keep you safe. Do your part, we'll do ours.
8: New York City and 8 neighboring New Jersey counties are also under states of emergency. Hurricane Nolo is strengthening into a Category 3 hurricane as it eyes Hawaii. A direct hit is not anticipated. Dr. Michael Brennan is director of the National Hurricane Center.
11: Rainfall is going to be the biggest threat from this system. Could see isolated totals as high as 25 inches on the Big Island, creating life-threatening flash flooding and mudslides.
8: Wind gusts of 50 miles per hour are also forecast. For the third time, the Supreme Court rejects a Republican-led redistricting effort in Missouri.
12: The Supreme Court blocking a federal appeals court ruling that would have revived the 2025 Republican-friendly map for the upcoming November elections. There were no dissents, with the high court warning changing the maps now could cause electoral chaos. Missouri lawmakers passed the new map last year, with Republicans hoping to pick up an additional U.S. House seat as it aimed to eliminate one of two Democratic-held districts in the state. This is the third time the Supreme Court has blocked the redistricting plan. The decision comes after weeks of rulings over the map in state and federal courts, and as elections officials in Missouri have already started mailing some absentee ballots. Kristen Goodwin, Fox News.
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8: President Trump calling the meetings with Chinese President Xi Jinping this week very productive. Fox's Kevin Cork reports from Washington.
17: I think we've made tremendous strides. We've made great strides, very positive for both countries.
18: President Xi saying the two sides added new substance to the relationship, while President Trump says farmers in this country should be very happy with more trade details expected on Monday, while Ambassador David Perdue says the two sides have established an AI or SI dialogue and crisis mechanism. On Iran, Perdue says China assured the U.S. that it's not supporting Tehran's war effort. But lawmakers in both parties remain skeptical.
8: A senior White House official states that the two world leaders discussed economy, trade, AI, and other areas of cooperation. Controversial Twitch streamer Hassan Piker has been facing more controversy as he takes the podium at Cornell University. Fox's Christina Coleman has the story.
19: He's now claiming MAGA supporters are terrified of the socialist movement. He says the socialist movement has the moral majority on their side as they make changes happen by, quote, demanding an end to the endless wars and the profiteering off of health care. Piker is endorsing socialist House candidate Daria Liza Avila Xavier. She was arrested while protesting Israeli Prime Minister Benjamin Netanyahu's visit to New York City. In an op-ed, she said in part, quote, I refuse to allow a war criminal to roam the streets of our city unchallenged. I refuse to play host to a man who has overseen the slaughter or injury of more than 64,000 children in Gaza with American taxpayer dollars.
8: This comes ahead of the midterm elections November 3rd. New Jersey's Lieutenant Governor Dale Caldwell officially resigned following an ethics investigation concluded that he had violated the state's code of ethics. I'm Deborah Valentine. This is Fox News.
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20: From 21 Alive, I'm meteorologist Noah Gordon with your forecast. 69 on your Saturday afternoon under mostly sunny skies. 44 overnight, mostly clear skies. A bit of a cool start to your Sunday. Still, though, going to be beautiful weather once again both weekend days. 71 on your Sunday afternoon, mostly sunny skies as well. I'm meteorologist Noah Gordon on WoWo 92.3 FM, 1190 AM.
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The Vice President of the United States, his name is J.D. Vance. You've seen pictures. He's supposed to be at a midterm rally in Council Bluffs, Iowa. When he gets started, I'm going to bring that to you, Tony Katz. Tony Katz today. An absolute pleasure. Live streaming YouTube and Rumble, Tony Katz. We're on the Facebook, Tony Katz Radio, and on Twitter, known as X, Tony Katz. Be sure to find us there. Have you heard about this loanger? This loanger is a hero. The loanger in the Lindsey Clancy case was... It's like the end of Revenge of the Nerds. You're been picked on, put down, knocked down. Right? That's what happened to the lone juror. Well, he is now speaking. Tony Katz today. Good to be with you. I don't know if I said hello or not. I forget sometimes. The lone juror is now speaking. And what the lone juror is saying is that everybody on that jury was nuts. Quote from the juror, "I didn't have any doubts. As I tried to explain different possible theories during deliberation, I kept getting cut off as if I had doubts based on the evidence present. Based on all physical evidence, key witnesses, and what the prosecution presents, I thought it was enough proof that she, Lindsey Clancy, knew exactly what she was doing and planned." And yet, the other jurors went at him and went at him. And this lawyer for Clancy, who, yeah, if it's me, I want this guy as my lawyer because he's totally insane. Attacking the juror as having a problem with disabled women because Lindsey Clancy is in a wheelchair because she slit her throat, slit her wrists, and threw herself out of a second story window after murdering her three children one at a time by luring them down to the basement. He's like, "You've got a problem with disabled people." Good Lord. We already know that the women on the jury couldn't believe, he couldn't get over that she murdered her three children. You're not supposed to get over that. You're not necessarily supposed to get past that. But then, he wouldn't listen to those on the jury who were medical experts, because there were nurses on the jury. Like, what they have to say matters. No, the testimony matters. Yeah, the nurses explained to you what was happening. Why didn't you listen to them? And then there he is saying, "I tried to talk. I tried to engage. I tried to explain. And nobody would let me talk." That's something else. That is really... an amazing thing to see, that this lone juror, who was a 48-year-old black man, had all of these white women yelling at him, and he's like, "Nah, she killed her kids, and don't tell me she didn't know it was happening." What happened to the idea that, you know, you're not supposed to be going after people who are black and attacking them and denigrating them? Where's the bigotry? Why are we calling it bigotry? Maybe that one's a stretch for some people. Here's the one that's not a stretch for anybody. I actually feel bad for women. Not liberal women. I don't feel bad for them at all. They're doing this to themselves. Conservative women, independent women, rational women, who now have to put up with the fact that liberal women are throwing them back 9 bajillion years. Let's start with a baseline, which is feminism was always a fraud.
The late Gloria Steinem was a fraud, and she engaged a fraud against American women with the idea of feminism. You can have it all, and a man or a woman needs a man like a fish needs a bicycle. I didn't say you needed anything, but you didn't also have to hate. The fish didn't hate the bicycle, but maybe it didn't have any legs. Basically, all fish are Lieutenant Dan, until Lieutenant Dan, magic legs. And then you know what Fish Lieutenant Dan needed? Bicycle. Or maybe didn't need, but it would have been nice to have ridden, but either way, didn't hate the bicycle. The feminism ruse, the feminism attack on women in the United States, lying to them, vilifying men and masculinity, the constant attack, ruined and wrecked a generation. And then it became that somehow it is women who need to help women in positions where women may have done something wrong, and that's what these women thought. Well, we knew that this was an opportunity to change things. We knew this was an opportunity to change things, and we could change things and change things for women. You mean women could murder their children and you could help that woman not go to jail for it, and therefore more women would be inspired or okay with killing their children? What is your argument here? I am a man. I know you notice, ladies. I am a man. And you know what I've noticed? Some men, totally fine. Some men, they're fine, but not my cup of tea. And mainly because, you know, I don't drink tea because tea is disgusting, right? And then some men are awful. Some men are terrible. Some men are scumbags. Some men are the worst. And I'm talking about Charles Manson, and I'm talking about Tim Walz. They're just the worst. For different reasons, but they're still the worst. Never once did I say to myself, you know, that Charlie Manson, I think he's just misunderstood. You know, the Menendez kids who murdered their parents? Never once did I say, I'd like to murder my parents. Let's be on their side. No man is on their side. But somehow liberal women have gotten themselves to believe they have to be on the side of a murderer. Liberal women are destroying women. They're just terrible. And they're proud of it. They think that they are engaged in an intellectual conversation. Then they will say to someone like me, you don't know, you're not a woman. Which first would tell all the men who claim to be women, no, you're not. Then it would be the same thing as to say, you can't talk about abortion, you're a man. First, saying to all the men who think they're women, no, you're not. And secondly, I know what murder is. I think I'll talk about it all I want. And if any woman out there doesn't like it, I don't care. Enjoy being alone. Oh, you may already be married, but guaranteed your husband hates you. It's not my fault. You're pretty hateable, and you could change the whole thing because you hold the power to your own life. Go about doing that, wouldn't you? Go be happier. I can't talk about abortion because I'm a man. You didn't get pregnant on your own, kitten. No, you did not.

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3: 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Keep it here. 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

0: Everyone's got a take on Sydney Sweeney. Everyone has got a take on this ad campaign for this betting site that I don't even remember the name of. All you know is that actress Sydney Sweeney was very naked, except for covering all the spots that are taboo. Tony Katz today. Good to be with you. Sophie Cunningham brings forth interesting conversation piece. She's on her podcast. I don't know who she does the podcast with. No Hesitation, it's called. Producer Landon, is that what's called? Yeah, No Hesitation. And so I don't know the dude. I don't know the dude that she's with and doing this podcast. But I'm going to bring him up first because it starts with her saying, I don't know what the big deal is, even though I wouldn't have done this ad. And the ad is, it's for this betting site, and she's playing or around all these sports, and she is naked. Football and basketball and hockey, and everything is strategically covering all the things you need to strategically cover. And people are like, how dare you? Oh, the sexuality. I'm fine with less of that in the cultural sphere. But there are poster after poster. Cover after cover of magazines. Megan Rapinoe naked on a cover. And this one naked on a cover. And this one Serena Williams naked on a cover. This is something that happens. There was no anger. When they do it, they're artists and they're athletes. But Sydney Sweeney, she's just a... I guess they'll fill in the blank for themselves. So this guy, do you know who the dude is who does this podcast, Producer Landon?
1: So I looked it up. He is an NBA trainer. His name is Drew Hanlon.
0: Drew Hanlon, he's an NBA trainer?
1: Yes, that is correct.
0: Okay. Well, that's who he is. And he's talking, and then Sophie Cunningham of the Indiana Fever joins in.
2: The crazy thing is, all the people that were outraged...
0: I also think this is clean, but finger on the dump button, Producer Landon, just in case.
2: ...were women, and the ad was clearly targeting... Men, because the majority of gamblers, I think they said 75% of gamblers are men between the ages of whatever and whatever, like younger men. So I think they knew what they were doing. They knew that they were going to spike up a lot of traffic from women being disappointed with the ad and putting her down. And men weren't going to say anything, and they were going to get all the eyeballs on the ad, which they clearly did. So I understand. They just ran the same playbook that they did with last time they were pissed at the Gene ad. Now they just did it for a sports gambling company. And I'm sure they'll do it again.
3: But why are girls mad? Like, that she is, that is literally what she does. Why is anyone mad? Like, that is, it is a gambling ad. Men, sports, pretty much naked women. Like, of course that's going to draw attention. Again, do I agree with it? Morally, I think it's kind of weird, but like, teach their own. Go do your thing, sis. But at the
0: now, Sophie Cunningham is proving herself to be what I believe in the Latin would be pronounced normal. That's not for me. You do you. It's legal. But I don't understand what everyone's getting so worked up about. I'm not interested in that. But she can be interested in that. Normal. And we can discuss, like I just did, whether or not we want those ads. I would argue less of that, please. Oh, don't get me wrong. Sydney Sweeney is something to look at, ladies and gentlemen. It goes me, Sydney Sweeney, Maurice Chevalier. She's something to look at. I'm saying that culturally, I think we should want less of that. There's nothing new to what Sydney Sweeney is doing. Shock value is shock value. And you'll remember, for those of us who grew up with Madonna, we've seen it all. Literally, nothing is going to shock. Everything, this is all just a little bit of history repeating. But her point is the point. It's you do you, leave me be. Why is there anger is the right question. Notice that I can say I'd like less of it. But there's no anger. Why is there anger with Sydney Sweeney? The answer for Sophie Cunningham is the same reason there's anger at you. My brother, the good Dr. Katz, likes to explain that nothing makes the prisoner more angry than watching the free man go free. Watching the free man walk free. It enrages the prisoner in a way that cannot be comprehended. When COVID was here, and there were people out there not wearing masks, bloop, I'm not doing this, I'm not playing this. The person in the mask was outraged. You're going to kill my grandmother. You're going to kill me. You're a murderer. They had no scientific basis whatsoever. We already had the University of Waterloo studies. We had everything. We knew that the mask was a fraud in dealing with COVID because we understood it to be aerosolized as opposed to droplets, and no mask was going to do the job. We knew that being outdoors was the thing that would keep you safe because the air was circulating and moving and it wasn't stagnant. It wasn't sticking around. And people were out running while they were wearing a mask and riding a bike while wearing a mask and going to the beach wearing a mask. Oh my gosh. And then there were people who were normal. And it angered those people in the masks. Not some people who might, for an actual health reason, be wearing a mask, but the people who wanted to live in fear. They wanted to live in fear. They wanted to be angry at somebody else because they were virtue signaling, and don't you know how good I am? How dare you? I'm the one who's good. You're the one who's terrible. Nothing enrages leftist women more than women, Sophie Cunningham, who actually like themselves, who aren't afraid of their bodies, who aren't afraid of their sexuality, who aren't afraid of being feminine, who aren't afraid of being women, who have managed to figure out how to be strong while also not hating men or hating themselves. It's a carryover from the other conversation. That's why they're angry. They're angry with Sydney Sweeney because it's something they can never do, not because they don't have the body for it, but because they could never allow themselves to like themselves enough to do it. It's why they hate you, Sophie. It is. It's why they hate you. Because you're able to engage honestly and clearly and directly and connect with people, and they would never allow themselves to speak like that. And they hate the fact that you can, and they hate you for it. Sorry to let you know that. This is Tony Katz today.
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17: News. I'm Deborah Valentine. A state of emergency is in effect for New York City as a nor'easter is off the Atlantic coast. It'll bring rain, wind, and high surf through the weekend. Here's New York City Mayor Zoran Mamdani.
18: Live in a basement, know your exits, and be ready to move if water approaches. 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
17: Eight counties in New York and eight counties in New Jersey are also under states of emergency. A New Mexico jury has found Facebook liable for deceiving users about privacy protections. Fox's Lisa Lucera.
19: The trial centered on accusations that Facebook deceived users about a data breach stemming from a third-party personality quiz that harvested data from about 87 million people and sold it to political consulting firm Cambridge Analytica.
17: A judge will make the final decision on penalties. 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
21: From 21 Alive, I'm meteorologist Noah Gordon with your forecast. 69 on your Saturday afternoon under mostly sunny skies. 44 overnight, mostly clear skies. A bit of a cool start to your Sunday. Still, though, going to be beautiful weather once again both weekend days. 71 on your Sunday afternoon, mostly sunny skies as well. I'm meteorologist Noah Gordon on WoWo 92.3 FM, 1190 AM.
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0: It makes no sense to me how it is that Robert Kraft, the owner of the New England Patriots, is not being hailed as a hero. Makes no sense how this can be. It makes no sense that people are not cheering Robert Kraft at this moment, because what he did was stand up to the bigots and say, not on my platform. I thought that was something you were supposed to cheer. Unless, of course, it's about the evil Zionists, in which case Robert Kraft now has to die, or whatever it is they're saying about him. Tony Katz. Tony Katz today. An absolute pleasure to be with you, everybody. Find everything I do at TonyKatz.com. He's the owner of the New England Patriots, and he owns Gillette Stadium, which, as I have learned, has not taken any government money. It didn't take government money. That's how I know the story. Anywho, you've got Ed Sheeran, who made the boneheaded decision to put Malcolm Moore on his tour, a bunch of other bigots on his tour, and then you've got Malcolm Moore waving his Free Palestine flags, right? A ridiculous statement, Free Palestine. What does that mean? It means kill all the Jews. It means what it means. Shut up if somebody wants to disagree. It only has one meaning. Ed Sheeran should have known. This is the guy who did the whole Jew face thing. This is the guy who's been a bigot for forever. You're not supposed to put this guy on your tour. You wouldn't put David Duke on your tour. You don't put Malcolm Moore on your tour. That's my take. Well, he's doing this in the concerts, and Robert Kraft, the concert's supposed to come to Gillette, and Robert Kraft says, whoa, whoa, whoa, whoa, whoa, whoa, whoa. I'm not doing this. You can't do this. You're going to accuse Israel of committing genocide, which is a fraud. Did you guys catch what happened to Haley Stevens? You understand that everything that you're seeing is an op. This is, there's no listening to facts, logic, or reason. All of these people are outlandish and outrageous liars. They're disgusting. Disgusting, disgusting people. That's what they are. This screaming about, my gosh, committed a genocide. You're committing a genocide in Israel. Every data point will tell you that it's a lie. But they don't care that they're lying, because the objective is not honesty. The objective is destruction. And so any rational human being should recognize that that destruction idea is a terrible idea. Why would I allow these people to be victorious against the Israelis? These people, whether they're in the United States or anywhere else, these are violent, awful people. They're terrible. They're connected to Greta Thunberg. They suck. Why would anybody want to be on their side? You want to be on the side of Rashida Tlaib, that bigot? Disagree with Israeli policy all you want. Genocide's just not real. It's dumb. It's all pathetic. And Haley Stevens is walking out of the halls of Congress. She's the congresswoman from Michigan. She ran against Abdul El Sayed and lost the primary. And this guy is going at her and attacking her. It's not enough that you lost. Now you have to agree with every nonsense thing we say. Otherwise, we're going to terrorize you.
1: Well, I was just wondering, like, yeah, how do you continue to support the bombing of children, even now, yeah, during the ceasefire?
2: Look, sir, I'm not going to be intimidated by you. Oh, I support a two-state solution.
1: You support genocide.
2: No, I don't. There's no genocide. There's literally no genocide going on. You don't care about the ethnic cleansing.
1: You don't care about women being raped, men being raped.
2: There's no genocide.
1: You don't care about dogs being used as weapons of warfare, raping Palestinians.
0: he actually quotes the nonsense of Nicholas Kristof in the New York Times, saying that dogs were trained to rape Palestinians. The leftist will believe anything. These are hateful people. Your position about Israel, I didn't ask. Whatever. What's your position about the UK? I didn't ask about that either. If you believe that dogs were trained to rape Palestinians, you shouldn't be allowed to operate heavy machinery. And that is where I end this conversation. It goes on and on, okay, and this guy is badgering and badgering.
3: What about the
0: everything he says?
2: Anti-Zionism
0: provable.
2: Is a hate movement.
3: What
2: you
3: are doing right now is
2: and
3: disgusting.
2: You're harassing me. I'm
3: you,
2: a sitting member
3: all
2: of
3: you
2: Congress.
3: Care about
2: you are
3: is
2: harassing me, sir.
3: The Greater Israel Project. That's all you care about.
2: No, you're,
3: you support
2: you're
3: the Greater
2: involved,
3: Israel
2: involved,
3: Project,
2: I'm
3: and time will show. Time will show
2: you
3: that you are a disgusting
2: a
3: war criminal, and you will
2: movement.
3: Go to the
2: you
3: Hague one day. We
2: no,
3: will see
2: not.
3: You at
2: you
3: the gallows.
0: By the way, that's a threat. We will see you at the gallows is a threat. Yeah, I'm not on the side of those people. I'm not on the side of those people having an irrational conversation, lying all the way. Not on the side of those people. I'm squarely against them, and I think that the vast majority of you are too. Even if you disagree with me about things, we're not that, right? Enter Robert Kraft, who hears all this regarding Macklemore. Great write-up on this over the Wall Street Journal, the 40-minute phone call that left Ed Sheeran's tour hanging by a thread. And how he's like, I'm not gonna, you can't be here. You can't perform here. And it was how the owner of the Carolina Panthers and the owner of the Atlanta Falcons, they were not going to host him at their stadiums where they had control. They weren't going to do it. What came out of this was, oh, sure, the Jews with all the money are going to keep Macklemore from speaking. No. It turns out that these were the people leading the charge for sanity. And they should be treated like heroes for standing up to lying, bigot, low-life scumbags like Macklemore. In every situation where the leftist is put at this, they would support standing up against the bigots, standing up against the racists, standing up against the haters. Macklemore is the hater. No one said he couldn't have a political opinion, no matter how wrong or messed up it is. But you want to utilize my platform to push your hate and lies? Not a chance. I do this show. He's not on the show. I never said you had to agree with everything I say, but I'm not here to platform that guy. Not a chance. I discuss where their position is, and I discuss why it's a lie. Provable in every way. Robert Kraft owes him nothing. Absolutely nothing. And I got to tell you, I haven't agreed with Jonah Goldberg in a very, very, very, very, very long time. But man, he got this right.
4: Jonah Goldberg, what do you think?
5: Oh, I'm not sure you should come to me first.
4: That's exactly what.
5: Yeah. So first of all, I think the use of censorship in this whole thing is ridiculous. Robert Kraft has free speech rights, too. It's his venue. He has every right as a private citizen who owns the venue to say there's certain things I don't want in my venue. Second of all, I think Macklemore, I'm sure his heart's in the right place, is basically a virtue signaling cliche generator. While I agree the criticism of Israel, I have criticisms of Israel, is not necessarily anti-Semitic, but the disproportionate, wildly disproportionate, in terms of media coverage, Israel is more covered as a country than like the next 20 countries combined. That can't be explained solely because of what's going on in Palestine, not when like, say, China, which actually is an apartheid state, they practice Han supremacy there. They are destroying Tibet, they're destroying the Uyghurs, in putting the Uyghurs, millions of Uyghurs in concentration camps, but people want to talk about apartheid in Israel, even though Arab Israelis have full voting rights and are represented in the Knesset. it starts to feel like a selective prosecution in a lot of ways to me. And this kind of thing is very faddish. It's pumped out a lot on social media. And I don't have a huge amount of patience for it. I also take the issue of Israel, and I also don't think genocide is happening in Israel and in Gaza. That said, I'm just also exhausted by this argument that comes up every 15 minutes in our culture about artists thinking that they have this special place in our culture to give their opinions, often uninformed, not just on this, but on plenty of things. They use their status as a platform. Every year at the Oscars, someone gets an award and then pees from a great height on people that everyone in the room also dislikes, and everyone salutes their bravery for saying things that they're only going to get applause for. It's a boring argument. It happens all the time. And like, nothing new can be said about the fundamental issues about free speech and all this, because government has nothing to do with censoring anybody.
6: All right. On that note,
7: tell us what you really think.
6: Yeah.
5: Well, I told you.
0: He did it very well. You never should have gone Never Trump. You didn't have to like the guy, but Never Trump is a nonsensical argument, always was. That was not. It's an exhaustion of the elites, is true, but it's also just a fraud. And Robert Kraft doesn't know anybody anything, but I go the other way with it. Why isn't he being cheered? The left would say in any other situation that this was a hero. If Macklemore was talking about black people or gay people, Robert Kraft said, I'm not going to let you play my stadium, they would be cheering him. They'd all be wearing Patriots jerseys. And now you know who these people are. How easily they're duped, and how much and how vicious their hate is and where it's directed. I don't know about you, but I pay a little bit of attention to those people. Because how could they not be anything but a danger, not only to the day-to-day outings that you take, but to the civilization as a whole? Keep it here. I'm Tony Katz. This is Tony Katz Today.
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0: CNN is grossed out. I repeat, CNN is grossed out. So here's the reason why. Tony Katz today. So good to be with you. It turns out that there is a percentage of Americans, specifically Michiganders, who will not vote for someone that is Muslim. Huh. That is interesting. They are saying, yeah, we're not going to do that. I can't bring myself to do that. There's a total lack of trustworthiness there. And so here's Dana Bash bringing this up on CNN, and she's just mortified by it all.
1: 45%?
2: Yeah. I mean, listen, Barack Obama had to deal with this, right? I mean, he had to deal with the reality that some people in 2008 were not comfortable voting for a black man for president, a black man that people thought was Muslim and all that kind of stuff. So, you know, if you listen to Abdul El-Sayed, he says, oh, there are many Abduls in Michigan, and take my name out your mouth if you can't say it correctly. But the reality is there are biases out there, and he's got to figure out a way to address them. It doesn't help that he is essentially campaigning with Piker.
3: Well, yeah, I mean, he did one time. Now he's trying to distance himself-ish. It's one thing to sort of suggest that. It's another thing to say or to have respondents from this poll. 45% say they would not consider voting for a Muslim. First of all, it's just gross.
2: Right. Let's and just, what was the Jewish factor? I mean, well, the Jewish number was...
3: It's 20%. Yeah. I mean, it's gross, but that is what he's contending with.
0: Mm-hmm. One should note that there could be reasons. Is anybody going to ask about the reasons? Is anybody going to ask whether or not any of this has to do with what people see with their own eyes? Also, voters would not consider voting for a presidential candidate who is Jewish, 20%. Christian, 7%. Atheist, 46%. What about the attack on the atheist? Can I ask? Who killed whom in the name of atheism? But I can point you to a lot of people who killed whom in the name of Allah. What? I'm just recounting news stories that are out there all across the globe, day after day after day after day after day. You just scream gross because, oh, that's just terrible. You never ask why. Maybe there is a reason. Maybe that reason should be discussed. The 20%, what's their reason? The 7% of Christians, what's their reason? Ask. This is Tony Katz today.
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11: Some rough weather. I'm Paul Stevens, Fox News. Nor'easter bearing down on the northeastern states, and states of emergency in effect for 8 counties in New York, 8 counties in New Jersey, and New York City as well. New Jersey Governor Mikey Sherrill telling residents to be prepared.
12: 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So make sure you're prepared. Charge your phones.
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13: The nor'easter is strengthening a few hundred miles south in the Atlantic. Now, the forecast says it will reach land along the New Jersey coast this Sunday as 40 million Americans from Massachusetts to North Carolina could be impacted by damaging winds, flooding from rain, or even major coastal flooding. We are already seeing impacts at airports in New York as they face ground delays due to the wind.
11: And the most intense impacts of that nor'easter are forecast later today, Saturday into Sunday. Again, some areas could see 60-mile-an-hour wind gusts. Meantime, Hurricane Nolo not expected to make landfall in Hawaii, but it's strengthening into a Cat 3 hurricane, bringing tropical storm conditions to the southern part of the island. National Hurricane Center Director Michael Brennan says the agency's focus is going to be on the rain.
14: Rainfall is going to be the biggest threat from this system. Could see isolated totals as high as 25 inches on the Big Island, creating life-threatening flash flooding and mudslides.
11: The National Hurricane Center now projecting up to 35 inches of rain for all parts of the Big Island. Wind gusts could exceed 50 miles an hour. And upwards of 8 inches of rain in Thailand's capital city of Bangkok from Thursday to today, Saturday. The rain has disrupted traffic, prompting several evacuations. 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
11: President Trump calling this week's meetings with China's leader Xi Jinping, quote, very productive.
18: I think we've made tremendous strides. We've made great strides. Very positive for both countries. President Xi saying the two sides added new substance to the relationship, while President Trump says farmers in this country should be very happy with more trade details expected on Monday, while Ambassador David Perdue says the two sides have established an AI or SI dialogue and crisis mechanism. On Iran, Perdue says China assured the U.S. that it's not supporting Tehran's war effort. But lawmakers in both parties remain skeptical.
11: And that's Fox's Kevin Cork in D.C. Senior White House official says the two world leaders discussed AI, trade, the economy, and other areas of possible cooperation. Now, Russia's turn to address the U.N. General Assembly, but President Vladimir Putin will not be making that speech.
19: Foreign Minister Sergei Lavrov will provide the Russian perspective on world affairs at the United Nations today. President Vladimir Putin last attended the gathering in New York back in 2015. Lavrov's expected to report on what the Kremlin calls the special military operation in Ukraine. Last year, he claimed Russia was open to negotiations and criticized NATO and the West for prolonging the war. We will look out for any reference to President Trump's call for a partial ceasefire on strikes against energy facilities, something Ukraine says it's willing to agree to. Jonathan Savage, Fox News.
11: All this, meantime, as police in New York City arrested two men accused of entering a Manhattan sewer right near the hotel where Israel's Prime Minister Benjamin Netanyahu was expected to stay for the UN General Assembly. Police say the men apparently were looking for valuables, including gold, and they're finding no connection to the Prime Minister or the UN gathering, both released pending a next-up court appearance. I'm Paul Stevens. This is Fox News.
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20: From 21 Alive, I'm meteorologist Noah Gordon with your forecast. 69 on your Saturday afternoon under mostly sunny skies. 44 overnight, mostly clear skies. A bit of a cool start to your Sunday. Still, though, going to be beautiful weather once again both weekend days. 71 on your Sunday afternoon, mostly sunny skies as well. I'm meteorologist Noah Gordon on WoWo 92.3 FM, 1190 AM.
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0: It's an interesting two-part story involving In-N-Out and kiosks, which is really a story of everything we were told about the future and how it was going to be all tech-driven and tech is everything. No, that's not what the people want. Mainly because the tech sucks. It's impersonal, and people want to feel connected. Tony Katz today. So good to be with you. 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They want to feel connected. And in a whole bunch of ways, not only to each other, but to things. So I'm a fan of a couple of concepts from a guy by the name of Alain Berthaud. A-L-A-I-N-B-E-R-T-A-U-D, Alain Berthaud. He wrote the book, Order Without Design, How Markets Shape Cities. Yes, I read and look at and reference weird things. And I was on not a conference call, it was a round table, whatever you want to call it. And he was discussing a couple of things. And one of the things he was discussing was about business and business growth and business opportunities. And he was making the point that if you want to attract business to wherever it is you are, your state, your municipality, your country, taxes, low taxes are certainly nice. But what people want more is make it easy for them to open, which is a conversation about less regulation. So it's this admission, and we have the data on this. There was a Wall Street Journal piece that discusses exactly this, that what people want, their interest, is in being able to create and being able to grow. We take a look at the National Association of Manufacturers, and they've been very, very appreciative of the EPA Administrator Lee Zeldin and the cutting of red tape and the eliminating of these Biden-era power plant emission standards. Because these weren't standards. These were ways to utilize government agencies without any congressional oversight or congressional say-so to implement rules and regulations on the American people that limit their ability to grow and harm our ability to build a future. That's what the Biden team did. Awful, terrible people. These weren't standards to protect the environment. That's a load of crap. That's what they say. It was built to harm Americans. That's who they are. They don't want growth, and they want to protect other people's growth, but not ours. So this was good work. They had said at the time that this was absolutely unworkable. But what they're saying is, if you want things to really grow, really build, stop it with the nonsense in the permitting process. And the National Association of Manufacturers said that 80% of manufacturers talk about the length and complexity of the permitting process as being harmful to increasing investment. And 87% told the National Association of Manufacturers they would expand business operations, hire more workers, or increase wages and benefits if the permitting process was more streamlined. Translation to what Alain Berthaud was saying: make it easy for the human condition to do what it is that it wants to do, which is build and grow and follow their passions, and everyone will thrive. Now, I didn't say there had to be no regulation. Even I don't say no regulation. But make it easier. I don't need jobs for the paper pushers. No one cares if you have a government job or not. If you work a government job, that's fine. But be clear, it's not a job. It's work. It's a difference. It wasn't created by the private sector. And many of those government jobs, not all, are not needed. Much of that government work is indeed work. It's not actually needed. It's work that's created to prove how important the work is that's created, so the work that's created keeps getting created and people get paid. Isn't that exactly what USAID was? We need this slush fund to take care of these programs because these programs are so important to what it is we're taking care of. But the programs weren't important. No one needed the slush fund. You get rid of USAID and all of a sudden a lot of things go quiet. All these places, these anti-American zealots who are funded, no longer have the funding. Isn't that amazing? Make it easier for people to create. Make it easier for them to follow their human instincts. Stop blunting them and watch them thrive. That's what the National Association of Manufacturers is telling us, and it is exactly what Alain Berthaud is discussing, that if you remove regulation, you will see thriving. People want to build. They want to create. They want to grow things. It's fantastic. Part of what they also want, as Alain Berthaud discusses, he discusses downtowns and cities, and he is clear, and I'm a believer in this, and I believe I'm understanding him properly, that cities are built for business. Fact. Cities are built for business, for industry, for whatever it is, for people to engage, meet, and sell their wares, whether that ware is an actual good or whether that ware is a service, whatever the case may be. That's what cities are for. But even in cities, and people do like to live in cities, what people enjoy is random encounters. That's why cities create parks. Now, this is a lesson for conservatives. People love parks. They adore them. And any conservative saying we shouldn't build a park, we shouldn't have this, they're all wrong. And you can't have a city worth a damn. My brother, the good Dr. Katz, and I have long noted and lamented that it is the left that knows how to have a cool city. They just don't know how to run it. It is the right that knows how to run a city, but they can't make it cool. You need art. You need entertainment. You need the connections. You need the spaces. It is everything. If not only to the chance of the random encounter, but to the chance of the refreshment of the eye, which is invigorating for the soul, which is why art is so important, which is why what President Trump is doing in Washington, D.C., and cleaning up the statues and the art is so incredibly important. I can't describe to you how valuable it is, how amazing it all is, how necessary it all is, how good it all is. Because that art is meant to inspire. That's the point. What we see now is art is bullcrap nihilism. It's stupid. It's embarrassing. It's shameful. I saw an art project, this is going on a couple years ago now, where they were showing how all of these illegal immigrants are human beings too. And it was the driver's licenses of illegal immigrants, and they were hanging from strings like they were a mobile. First of all, none of these people are Calder. If you don't know who Calder is, look up Calder, C-A-L-D-E-R, Alexander Calder, and then you'll be like, okay, that's some nice stuff. They were driver's licenses on a string and of illegal immigrants. How the hell did they get the driver's licenses? The exhibit should have been, look at these lawbreakers, glad they're out of the country. Did I say lawbreakers right? That was a little bit of a tongue twister there. Look at these lawbreakers, glad they're out of the country. Which I am. It wasn't art. It was a child's science fair project, and it only got a C+. It was terrible. There's a lot of terrible art out there. Nihilist, nothing art. And that's part of design, by the way. That's part of the leftist design, the Marxist design, the nothingness. It's like looking at brutalist architecture. It's about nothingness. It's about shapelessness. It's being devoid of passion and of strength and of vigor and of grandeur. And you take a look at how we have built DC, and that is about grandeur and cleaning those things up. Extremely, extremely, extremely important. I can't say enough good things about doing that. People want to be connected to these random encounters. They want to be connected to these places that move the eye and therefore move the soul. What, you think the soul is only moved in church? I'm not opposed to you going to church, but I don't want anybody thinking like that. Iconography matters. Visuals matter. It's why you clean up the places that have blight, because broken window theory is real.

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6: And here's the line. Consumers are tired of tech that defeats the whole purpose of going out to shop and eat in person. They want to connect. Now, I saw Gary Vaynerchuk, discussing this, and he was discussing how he wants to build a restaurant where people sit at communal tables. Let me say for the record, don't go that far. You can have, at certain types of places, communal tables that people accept. Barbecue will accept communal tables. Large-scale picnic tables, yeah, they'll do it. People, if they want to connect, they'll sit at the bar. Or they'll push some tables together. But you don't need large communal tables. It isn't actually the way people want to eat. I would disagree with that. But they do want the waiter to explain the specials to them, and they do want to be handed a menu, and they want that experience. And at the quick serve place, they don't want to stare at a screen. They want to talk to somebody. And they want somebody to talk to them. And they want someone to say, "My pleasure." That's what they want. And there's a chance for reward in this because some of these places do a better job in providing that service than the others, and they get the business. This brings us to In-N-Out Burger. According to Inc. magazine, store managers at In-N-Out Burger make $200,000 a year. $200,000 a year managing In-N-Out Burger. The average base salary for a fast food manager in California, $68,774, which is not a bad gig if you're managing a Hardee's. And Hardee's, which is Carl's Jr. out there, that is my guilty pleasure fast food. I am not opposed to In-N-Out Burger. It's just I don't want to start a fight. I would rather have Carl's Jr. I would. On the East Coast, which is Hardee's or any place that, you know, east of the Mississippi, I'm fine with Culver's. I'm fine. But it's not like I won't go to In-N-Out. If I'm West Coast, I will do one meal at In-N-Out Burger just to remind myself. I just think there's a better burger out there. But it is remarkable, and they build from the inside. Managers have typically been with the company for about 15 years. Now, at other places, it's 2 years. You are building your way up to a career. You're building your way to making the money. They pay above minimum wage for all of their entry-level employees. Another reason why on the

0: the minimum wage is just ridiculousness. People who believe in the minimum wage should be laughed at. You know, this is Milton Friedman. The minimum wage works against the employer and the employee. The employer can't afford to pay less, even if the employee is willing to take less, because the employee has no skills and they want to learn. And the employee is prevented from negotiating in their best interest because they want to work someplace. They know they don't have the skills. They need to learn the skills. They would be willing to take less in order to learn the skills to then be able to get paid more and show their value. But they are prevented from that negotiation. They are prevented from selling themselves in that way and presenting themselves in that way and making a deal that works best for them, because government is here to help. Government is never here to help. More often than not, government's in the damn way. But they want the best people, and they're able to weed that out, so they pay above the minimum wage. And part of the reason they're able to do this is that they are rewarded by the consumer because of the experience that the consumer has in their locations, which is the reinforcement of the connection aspect. People want to be connected. They want to be able to interact. They are alone and they are rebelling against the loneliness. And allow me to do this one more time. Good. This is the healthiest thing I've seen from Americans in a long time. This is something to applaud, cheer, and help people. Let's get less lonely people out there. And less regulation, too. This is Tony Katz today.
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0: And now, a moment of President Trump at his very, very best.
11: I said, let me ask you a question. If you get a little leak and the water starts coming in your boat and you're in electric, do you get electrocuted or not? He said, you know, nobody's ever asked me that question. And I said, so here's my question. You remember this? I used to say it during the campaign, driving the press crazy, but people found it sort of amusing. I said, so if I'm in an electric boat and I see I'm going down and the water's pouring in, so I know I'm going to be electrocuted, but 5 yards away there are sharks. Do I take the electrocution or do I go swimming with the sharks? And you know what my answer was? I'll take the electrocution, okay? I'll take the electric. But he didn't know how to answer the question, Johnny. He said no idea.
0: And so we're clear, that was not AI. That was a real thing that happened in the Rose Garden. Tony Katz today. A real conversation that took place, that if the choice was being electrocuted by the battery-operated boat or being eaten by sharks, the President of the United States, Donald John Trump, would rather be electrocuted. Thank you for your attention to this matter. We live in the most amazing timeline that has ever possibly existed anywhere. In all of the alternate realities, in all of the alternate universes that the Marvel Cinematic Universe has ever created, none of them could ever rival the president saying, in a choice between being electrocuted by a battery-operated boat or being eaten by sharks, I would rather be electrocuted. Tony Stark could have won twice before that ever got uttered. Amazing. This is Tony Katz today.
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18: News. I'm Paul Stevens. Big nor'easter targeting the mid-Atlantic and New England states through the weekend. New York Governor Kathy Hochul declaring a state of emergency in 8 counties.
19: Lots of rain, lots of coastal flooding, perhaps even some erosion that could lead to downed trees, and that means downed power lines.
18: And New York City and 8 counties in New Jersey also under states of emergency. The Wall Street Journal reporting that President Trump has reportedly rejected Iran's proposed 7-day ceasefire.
20: Part of the proposal would have reopened the Strait of Hormuz and resumed nuclear talks. In return, the U.S. would lift its blockade of Iranian ports, ease some sanctions, and unfreeze some assets.
18: And that's Fox's Shanley Painter. The president has reportedly also told aides he expects the bombing of Iran to continue after the upcoming midterm elections. 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
22: From 21 Alive, I'm meteorologist Noah Gordon with your forecast. 69 on your Saturday afternoon under mostly sunny skies. 44 overnight, mostly clear skies. A bit of a cool start to your Sunday. Still, though, going to be beautiful weather once again both weekend days. 71 on your Sunday afternoon, mostly sunny skies as well. I'm meteorologist Noah Gordon on WoWo 92.3 FM, 1190 AM.
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0: Lauren Biss is the Deputy White House Press Secretary, and she was commenting to me about a story that comes out of Indianapolis, which is really a story that comes out of so many cities across the country, which is ICE doing its job. Tony Katz. Tony Katz today. Good to be here. Good to be with you, as I have argued. If you want to change the tactics of ICE, go change the tactics of ICE. I'm not here to tell you how to live. But don't tell me ICE shouldn't do their job. ICE should be removing people in the country illegally. And some people still can't accept the idea that there are people in the country illegally and they need to be removed from the country. They want to be angry and they want to now go to where ICE agents are staying in hotels and scream and yell and out them. And they want to shoot at ICE agents. I'm not arguing that we can't talk about policies for ICE. But if we're going to discuss whether or not people in the country illegally should be removed, well, that's a strange thing to be, well, arguing against. Lauren Bist joins me right now. She's a senior White House deputy press secretary. I appreciate you taking the time to be here. There was this post in the Washington Post and a story in the Washington Post about what's been going on in Indiana. This is just one of many stories, not specific to Indiana, about ICE's movements. Has the White House been hearing about what has taken place here from either angry residents or appreciative residents?
2: You know, we've only heard good news from everyday Americans about our ICE operations. You know, over 400 illegal aliens arrested, many with criminal histories, including sex offenders, drug traffickers, burglars, violent other violent offenders. In less than a week, it was a huge success, and we will keep up with all of these operations across the country to make Americans safe again. It's what the Americans voted for, and we're going to keep delivering.
0: Everyone always mentions, Lauren, talking to Lauren Bist, a senior White House deputy press secretary, this idea of violent offenders. And then they'll get into this number of people did not commit violent crimes. As you understand it, and the conversations about ICE, is it about violent offense or not violent offense, or is it about whether or not you're in the country legally?
2: Look, it is a crime to illegally enter the United States. There's no doubt about that. We are targeting all illegal aliens, but we are started to focus primarily on criminal offenders. Just to highlight the worst of the worst first, but no one is off the table. If you're in the country illegally, you need to leave now. If you don't, we will find you, we will arrest you, and you will be deported with the opportunity to never return to the United States.
0: You're not getting an argument from me on the need and necessity for this, but we have, as we have seen, Representative Salazar deciding to come out with this very large statement, all politics being local. Maybe it is indeed a tight race there in southern Florida. But we hear top line through media the anger and the upset, and America doesn't want this. But then there is the resultant, which we're seeing lower crime rates across the country. Does the White House make claim that their moves via ICE and deportations have led to safer streets in cities from coast to coast?
2: Yeah, you know, President Trump has delivered Americans the largest decrease in violent crime in American history. It is no coincidence that that is happening as we are arresting and removing over a million illegal aliens, many criminals from the communities that were let in by Joe Biden. Don't forget, the Democrats want open borders. They want to abolish your prisons. Their soft on crime policies led to a crime crisis in this country that President Trump has reversed and had huge success to deliver safer communities and neighborhoods for American citizens.
0: Is this a topic for the midterms? You know, everything is a midterm conversation. Everything is how tight this is. If you believe polling, the Senate can stay in Republican hands. The House might be a loss. I don't actually see it that way. But as you see it, as you're engaged in the communication, talking to Lauren Bist, B-I-S, she is the senior White House deputy press secretary. Where does the border and these ICE operations fit in White House messaging about the midterms?
2: Look, our message to Americans is simple. President Trump and Republicans are for common sense. Radical Democrats have extreme policies that they want to put on your communities. We're talking about socialism. We're talking about abolishing your prisons. We're talking about free health care for illegal aliens. These are the type of things they stand for. What we stand for is common sense policies. And these are the same policies President Trump ran on and won in 2024. And we're going to keep delivering that same message to the American people. We're the party of common sense. Well, the Democrats have become an extremely far left radical party.
0: Is there ever, just to go along with the thoughts of the narrative, is there ever a conversation within the White House amongst Tom Homan or others? I mean, if you want to give me personal details, I'm listening, Lauren. But is there ever a conversation regarding tactics? I don't even say I disagree with them. Is there ever a conversation of, if we did this, we would get a better result with the American people on that? Or is there a dismissal of the idea that the tactic is the issue and it is a media-generated story?
2: Look, it's clearly a media-generated story. Our law enforcement officers are highly trained. We don't let far-left radicals or the media control how our officers operate. Their safety comes first. They are simply just enforcing our nation's laws. They are enforcing the laws passed by Congress. They're going to continue to do that. And, you know, unfortunately, it's clear that radical Democrats in Congress and many in the media will continue to smear our law enforcement. And because of these smears, our officers are facing a more than 1,300% increase in assaults against them and an 8,000% increase in death threats.
0: Here in Indianapolis, the mayor, Joe Hogsett, discusses that this is a city that prides itself on being welcoming. You have a quote out of the Washington Post from Elisa Koop, Indiana-based director of legal services at the National Immigrant Justice Center, saying, "This is what it looks like when ICE has a blank check to do enforcement." Are these kinds of statements? How does the White House respond to this idea that somehow they are opposed to these cities? They're opposed to the idea that, you know, the argument is you're devastating cities and your argument is we're making cities safer. What is the response to them? Is there ever any response to them?
2: Look, Democrats show us time and time again who they are. They always choose to side with illegal aliens over American citizens. President Trump will never do that. He is going to continue to enforce the laws passed by Congress. When she says blank enforcement, yeah, we have the right to enforce our nation's laws. And unlike Joe Biden, we're going to do that. We're not going to allow criminals to flood into our communities. We've sealed the border. We've had 16 straight months of zero releases at the border. We enforce our nation's laws. Our nation's laws. President Trump is a law and order president, and we're seeing the results. Like I said earlier, the largest decrease in violent crime in American history. His policies are working. They're delivering results. I don't know why Democrats continue to smear them when the results just speak for themselves.
0: Are you done in Indiana? Will we see more ICE action in Indiana?
2: Look, we're active in Indiana and everywhere across the United States every single day. So you have not seen the last of ICE. They are there every day and they will continue to be there and making your community and your city safer.
0: Was the Indianapolis Metropolitan Police Department, as you know it, were they supportive? Were they helpful? Were they obstructive? Was the mayor, Joe Hogsett, obstructive?
2: You know, I can't speak directly for how the law enforcement coordinated on this operation, but I can tell you in cities where we do have cooperation, those 7 of the 10 safest cities in America cooperate with ICE. That's no coincidence. Sanctuary policies that release criminal illegal aliens that are arrested from jail back onto the streets make America less safe. It's common sense. We have to put a stop to these sanctuary policies for not only the safety of the public, but also for the safety of our law enforcement officers.
0: Lauren Biss, Senior White House Deputy Press Secretary. Before I let you go, Caroline Leavitt leaves the position. Are you here to announce that I am the new White House Press Secretary?
2: You know what? I'll have you tune in for President Trump for a truth. I'm sure if that's the case, he'll be announcing it shortly.
0: I look forward to the announcement. If he could just get on that already, that would be great. If you could let him know I said so. Also great. Why not? Lauren Biss, I appreciate you taking the time. Senior White House Deputy Press Secretary, thank you. So that was from my conversation earlier with Lauren Biss, the deputy White House press secretary. And, you know, some of what you're going to get when you do those kinds of interviews is, you know, the by the book stuff. It's actually one of the reasons I kind of shy away from those interviews so often. It's that I don't want the by the book stuff. I want the details, right? I want the behind the scenes. I want the more introspection. It's certainly not they have a job to do. But it was very interesting because this is where I live, and it's no different than where you live. And you may want ICE to be there. ICE may have already been there. My ICE might be there right now. I don't buy into the idea of, well, you got to change the tactics, don't you know? It's the tactics that are the issue. The tactics are the problem. I don't mind if they get changed. I mind that we think the idea or the problem is, well, you know, 50% of those who get arrested haven't committed any violent crime. That's not the argument. And that brings us to Maria Salazar and the statement that she made, this ad that is now running in Southern Florida. Listen.
3: Mr. President, some of your immigration enforcement efforts have gone too far. In July, 50% of the 50,000 people that were detained had no criminal record. Be careful what your advisors are telling you about immigration policy. The same Hispanics who helped you get to the White House in 2024 feel betrayed today. You can be for immigration what Lincoln was for slavery and Reagan was for communism. I'm not talking about giving them amnesty. I'm talking about giving them a dignified life in this promised land.
4: I am Maria Elvira Salazar, and I approve this message.
0: Now, you can ask why she's even doing that ad, because that's what I asked. I'm like, this is a bad ad. This is crazy. This is ridiculous. Let's never forget the golden rule. All politics are local. I don't know if that rule is still gold, but it is still in many ways very, very true. All politics are local. If she is involved in a tight race, or believes she's involved in a tight race in Florida, well, then, okay, she has to do what she has to do to create separation. And if that means saying, hey, I'm my own person and it's not all about President Trump, then you do things like this. By the way, she won in 2022, 14.6 is what happened in terms of her margin of victory. So I'm not sure where the real issue is there. I don't know where the problem possibly is there. But let's say she feels it. It's just like Susan Collins being a no vote on Name It. That was all about saying to the people of Maine, you see, I'm my own woman and I'm not just a puppet for Trump. Trump gets this. Trump understands this. And you'll hear in the ad, she does something very sly, where she says, hey, your advisors are advising you wrong. You see, it's not you, Mr. President. It's that you got bad advisors. The advisors. Translation, Stephen Miller, don't listen to that bigot. That's the translation. This is a throwing Stephen Miller under the bus where everybody's involved in the game. And Stephen's like, okay, so I'll just lay down here under the bus. This is the where I'm going to lay down. This will be the best spot. Right? That's the stuff that you can understand. But don't you dare talk about 50% of people arrested by ICE don't have a criminal record. Are they in the country legally or not? That's a leftist talking point. Not a, hey, you can do this better, which is a fine talking point, but you engaged a leftist talking point, and that talking point is ridiculous. Don't try and sell anybody on the idea that that connects. 50% arrested aren't guilty of violent crimes. Are they in the country legally? Yes or no? Game over. And then when you get into the idea that Hispanics feel betrayed, you mean people who came to the United States, let's say they were not born in the United States, they came to the United States and they came through legally, they would rather see people go through the system illegally and get rewarded? That is backwards. It's backwards. No one believes you. That is not real. And I also don't like the way she presented it. Now, she knows her district, and maybe that is the kind of tough style that people like. Maybe there's a cultural connection. I may not have the answer there. But she hit this all wrong, and she could have hit it right. All politics are local, and yet this is still a miss. Keep it here. I'm Tony Katz. This is Tony Katz Today.
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13: Keep going after the fraudsters. Keep arresting those who are stealing from Americans.
14: We are announcing charges and 2 arrests so far this morning against 3 separate individuals allegedly involved in fraud schemes that stole millions of dollars from programs meant to house and support the homeless.
13: Tony Katz today. That's Colin McDonald, U.S. Assistant Attorney General, making the announcement.
14: This morning, federal agents arrested Michael Young, the owner of Home at Last, a nonprofit organization that was supposed to house the homeless. Young is charged with wire fraud, which carries a maximum possible sentence of 20 years in prison. The complaint alleges that Young used a web of shell corporations and fraudulent billing practices to misappropriate millions of dollars in taxpayer funds earmarked for homeless housing.
13: Jail for forever. I mean, innocent until proven guilty, sure. But once found guilty, jail for forever. This is what I voted for. I think this is what you voted for. Find the fraudsters, throw them in jail. I'm Tony Katz. This is Tony Katz Today.
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20: Welcome back. My name is Randy Cook. I'm here each week with Greg Ehler of Golden Reserve as we talk through some of the issues of retirement and kind of give you Greg's unique approach to helping people through retirement. And I want you to take a listen today and kind of compare what Greg says to what you've heard out there and then go, you know, that's kind of interesting. Maybe I should pursue that a little further. Greg, how are you doing today?
23: Randy, my face feels weird. That's how I'm doing.
20: Your face feels weird.
23: I shaved for the first time in 15 years.
20: Uh-oh.
23: I feel real weird. Everything feels weird. My lips feel weird. My upper lips feel strange. I just feel slimy. And it was for a good reason, right? People were like, so why'd you shave? Was it like a funeral or a wedding? No, it was a 50s and 60s dress-up party.
0: Oh.
23: And I had to look the part, Randy. So I put so much pomade in my hair, it took about 3 days to get out because I had to do the hard part. I look like a Palm Springs drug dealer the way my wife dressed me. It was that floral shirt, real skinny suit with the loafers. She had the big extended cigarette, the white gloves, the poofy poodle dress, mm-hmm. the hair up, the eyes, you know, the eye stuff that, you know, comes off on the corner, the, you know, the whole nine. So we went and we drank martinis and a lot of people were smoking cigarettes. I don't smoke cigarettes. I've never smoked cigarettes. I tried to take one just to be in character, and I thought I was going to die. So not really my jam, but yeah, my face feels weird. And that cigarette bit, Randy,
0: uh-huh.
23: You know what I thought about? I thought about when Golden Reserve got in a lot of trouble a long time ago. We always kind of get in a little trouble. Maybe not a lot of trouble, a little trouble. I did a Surgeon General warning commercial that on the back of newspapers when we first started back in, like, gosh, it had to be, Randy, 2012, 13. It was a long time ago. It was over a decade ago. And I basically bought the back page of a bunch of local newspapers, and I did a huge Surgeon General warning like that you'd see in the back of a cigarette. But it said mutual funds may be dangerous to your health.
0: Uh-huh.
23: And the whole bit was about the hidden fees and uh-huh. the volatility and the risk. And everyone thought I was crazy. And here we are. 10 years later, and mutual funds are dying left and right, mm-hmm. and, you know, ETFs and index funds are winning. So I think that's one point, Greg, Randy. I think the benefit of actually choking on a cigarette brought me back to the glory days of those ads that we used to run, which made me happy. It made me happy. It put a smile on my face, even though I was choking on that cigarette, the one puff I did do just to be in character. But the 50s and 60s were an interesting time, right? That was the the hippie era. That wasn't the 70s Woodstock vibe. That was the skinny ties and kind of, I think every, you know, wife in their pregnancy smoked cigarettes and drank wine. I think it was required. That was like one of the things. They didn't really have a lot of information on that. And yeah, it was a fun party, Randy. And hopefully my stubbles grow back sooner rather than later.
0: Well, for those of you who've watched our YouTube channel, you have to check in this one because the smooth as a baby's butt face is right there for you to enjoy. Check on YouTube for the Fire Your Financial Advisor posting right there. That'll be fun. All right.
23: Randy, could you imagine someone listening to the show for the first time and like, what are these guys talking about?
0: Who are these people?
23: Is this a retirement show?
0: Yes, it is.
23: We're going to get there. We promise.
0: All right. So here we go. All right. So I'm watching all over the place for things to talk about here on the show. I saw something on Bloomberg News. It was kind of interesting. Somebody asked, what is the most important piece of a jigsaw puzzle? You know, the old ones that we used to do all the time. Is it the last piece? Is it the middle piece? Is it the corner piece? And the person held up the box and said, no, this is the most important piece of a jigsaw puzzle. And she held up the picture on the part of the box because that's what you're going for. So I started thinking about that. It's kind of a little bit of a retirement lesson there. And I wanted to ask you, when people come to see you, do they have the picture in mind of what their retirement's going to be? Or are they just bringing you pieces and saying, how's this all going to turn out? What do you see when people come in?
23: Well, first of all, you should know the Ehler family are puzzle families.
0: Okay.
23: We have a puzzle on our table at all times, and I have a wall in my barn that is covered with puzzles that we glue to it after we put them together.
0: Love it.
23: So there's like, I think we're at like 60 puzzles now over the years. So we are a puzzle family. So I have a strategy. Okay. If anybody cares, I flip over all the pieces as if they were tied to some type of bomb. So I stand up with so much urgency and I'm flipping things over like it's going to explode if I don't get it done in short order. While doing that, I put all the edges to the side, and I try to group color coordination as I'm flipping them over.
0: Wow.
23: And, you know, my wife tried to do a puzzle the other day and started without me. She's like, it's just not as much fun. I'm like, yeah, it's a lot of work to flip all those darn things over and get those color things right. So unless you're goofy, everyone knows that you do the edges first. Mm. Come on. This is like how you eat an Oreo and everything else. There's right ways and wrong ways to do puzzles, Randy. When I think about the question, I do like it. I like the analogy, and it got me thinking, there's so much focus on the risks or the things to do in retirement that I think you lose the why. You're so focused on the what, you forget about the why. So mm-hmm. the whats are like, all right, well, what do I need to do? Well, I need to get my risk right. Well, because if I don't get my risk right, then I could end up losing 20, 30, 40% of my life savings in a downturn, and it may not come back over the course of my whole retirement. So that's that. You know, that's market risk is out there. Then you have your taxes. All right, well, I got this huge IRA or 401k. I haven't started touching it yet. I need to understand how to detax it or convert it to a Roth. Why? Well, there's hundreds of thousands of dollars of tax savings if you do it right. There's hundreds and thousands of dollars of tax you're going to pay if you do it wrong. Okay. So that's, like you said, Randy, that's moving some pieces into piles. That's doing the edges. Legal. Oh, dude, what if I don't have the right legal documents to, you know, I think we have a Jimmy Buffett story coming up later in the show about legal issues. Well, yeah. Well, if I don't get my, you know, my trust right, or my documents, or my probate avoidance, or my long-term care protection, if I don't get those things right, I could lose another $100,000, $200,000 in fees and costs in court. Yeah, yeah, you could. So now it's like, all right, well, I'm doing all these pieces. So I'm obsessing about getting the taxes, the market risk, the legal. You're looking through all of the big risks that we build in our roadmap, right? Fees, you know, another one that often gets overlooked. Well, how much am I paying for my investments? I don't know. I mean, if you know, you could be overpaying $10,000, $15,000, $20,000 a year over the course of retirement. That's $250,000, right? That's a lot of real money leaving your system. I think there's a fee story coming up too, related to that Jimmy Buffett story, if I'm not mistaken. So we're going to hit that fee one again. So how about some teasers there, Randy? You like that?
20: That's pretty good for you, not being a DJ. I like that.
23: All right. So you got all these little pieces, and you got all these strategies, but the why is, I think, something that the financial industry does a horrendous job talking about, right? The why. Why are we doing all this? Why am I doing for all this? Well, I think people forget that the whole idea is so that you can actually spend your money and not just spend it in a way that is obligatory and you have like a budget or income, but it's like, no, like the memory piece of this pie is what it's all about. You know, the big picture, like you said, when you hold up the picture, when you're done, you're like, wow, that looks pretty great. Well, in our world, we're going to do the slideshow memories. That's our ta-da. Our ta-da is the Florida trip, the African safari, the Mediterranean cruise, the Alaskan adventure. Like, all of those things are flipping through, whether they be real pictures or just memories. And the financial industry doesn't do a lot of, you know, focus on that. They're so focused on scaring you. And I will tell you why. As someone that's seen the studies and knows with certainty that fear sells much better than joy. Mm-hmm. So if you're trying to scare people that you're going to run out of money, that's a more effective sales tactic than saying, hey, we're going to make you really happy. Think about all the stuff you're going to do. Unfortunately, that's how the human mind's built over the last, you know, however, you know, long you want to go back. But, you know, we're a species that really focus on all the things that can hurt us and all the things that the problems that can happen and all the what ifs versus the why nots. You know, it's what ifs or why nots, Randy. Mm-hmm. And, you know, why not is why not go on another trip? Why not do this? And if you have the right financial team, that's going to be a lot easier. Yes. You know, an easier yes to going on a trip is what you're looking for. An easier yes to saying, of course you have enough money. And that was the nexus behind the income forecast, is that permission slip. I think the most important piece of your retirement is the big picture. And in that case, the memories. So why not get a permission slip every year to do more? And the income forecast we built wasn't to give you a income budget. It wasn't to restrict your spending. It was to show you, look how much these accounts are going to be worth in 25 years. That's the only thing my income forecast does. It just shows you what your account balances will be in 25 years if you spend the same amount of money you did last year. And that usually motivates people to feel more safe, to feel less afraid, to have less fear. And when they do that, they do more. They live more. They spend more. The whole idea here at Golden Reserve is to live more in retirement. And if we can do that on a huge basis, even if you don't hire us, I mean, that's a win. And that's why we wrote Fire Your Financial Advisor. That's why we have the roadmap that we give away, complimentary, to get people motivated to start to live a little bit more and do more in retirement, because you only get so many spins. And the only thing people run out of in retirement, Randy, in our experience, is time. It's not money, it's time. And because they've been doing, you know, a health issue, an unfortunate prognosis, all of these things creep up to you quickly in life. And all of us know that as we've aged and have loved ones that have gone through those processes. So don't waste a year. Don't waste a day. You know, get a roadmap, get that permission slip, start feeling more confident with your money. And I think the overarching issue is why more financial advisors don't do this, Randy. And I'm not, you know, banging on your financial advisor. Well, maybe a little. Is because they charge a percentage. Most likely, if you have a financial advisor, they charge 1%. So if you live more and spend more, they take a pay cut. It's inarguable. It's just math. You can do it with me. If you spend your money and enjoy your money and live a better, more fulfilled retirement, your financial advisor does financially worse. Just math. It's just math. And we don't like that system, so we just did a flat fee. So no matter how much you spend or don't spend, we get paid the same amount. That is our goal. That is our mission. We want to be in a position where we can sit on the same side of the table of you. And to get started, Randy, that roadmap breaks down all of those pieces of the puzzle so that you can get started, hopefully leaving you to spend a lot more time looking at the big picture, which is having a lot of fun in retirement.
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0: 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And if you tool around the website a little bit, you may find some of the events that Golden Reserve puts on. And Greg, they're a little different than everybody else. And you don't mind saying that you think they're the best. And I think they might be right. So what are we doing this fall?
23: You know, we're trying to continue to evolve and update, you know, the experience of the dinner workshop. We know that you get a lot of these in the mail. For fun, Justin's father lives in Columbus, just around the corner, and he asked him to save all of his dinner workshop flyers.
0: Okay.
23: And Justin and I's mouth dropped when he brought them in. I mean, they were like probably close to a dozen. Wow. And I think it was only like over 2 weeks. And it's because, just so you guys know, seminar season is in high gear in essentially February, March, and April. And then it kicks off again in late August, but really September and October. September, October is like the Super Bowl of dinner seminars. It's a good year. People are done with their summer stuff and they're winding down and the weather's kind of cooling off a little bit. So people are trying to get out there. It's also a good decision time. People don't usually make decisions after Thanksgiving. So when they're trying to make financial decisions, whether it be to retire or to make a change with their financial advisors, it's usually before Turkey Day. So this is kind of the go time. So when we looked at all of them, we're like, holy moly, how do we break through all this noise? And it's tough, Randy, because there's just a lot of really crappy seminars, right? Like, you guys have gone to some crappy seminars mm-hmm. where you just went there for the food. The guy literally stood up and read the different text on the PowerPoint line by line. You couldn't get out of there. He talked for an hour and a half. It was just miserable. And we want to be just like everything else. You know, financial advisors charge 1%. We charge a flat fee. Financial advisors do a bunch of stock picking. We do protection stuff. Like, you know, the financial advisors hand out business cards. We actually have law firms. You know, they more business cards for accounting. We have a tax preparation firm. Like, we try to do everything different. So seminars are no different. We try to be awesome. So when you show up, you get a gift. I mean, it's not a great gift. I'm not going to lie. It's a gift. It's my book, right? So I think it's awesome. You may think it's a paperweight. So that's one of the things. You get a book. You get a complimentary book. I don't know. It's like, you know, but it's a book, right? I think it's an Amazon bestseller. So, I mean, I think it's great. I wrote it. My kids think it's great, Randy. You know, I think a lot of retirees think it's great. You know, I think we have pretty good following.

0: Hey, Wobbleland, it's KB here. 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
3: 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We got a bunch of them. And if you don't see any place that's convenient, just drop us a quick note and we will let you know when we're back in your neighborhood. And if you have any favorite restaurants, put that in too and we'll try to get it set up there.
4: All right. You can also find it at getyourroadmap.com. All right there. So one of the things about retirement is some people tiptoe in and try to kind of feel their way in, not knowing exactly how much they should spend. And then other people hit it and they go off to the races, baby. I'm going to check off my bucket list. That's Greg's kind of retiree. Well, I found an article in Go Banking Rates that says the average retiree spends 10% of their assets in the first year of retirement. That kind of blows away that 4% rule that we hear about all the time. Now, this might be Greg's kind of person here, and Greg is always telling you, he just told you, go out there and spend. But Greg, is ever a time when you have to go, whoa, Nelly, you're getting a little carried away here. Is 10% of your assets too much in that first year?
3: It's hard to say. I don't know if I'm buying it. This is definitely not what we see.
4: Mm-hmm.
3: I can tell you, from personal experience, I think my parents were a perfect example. They're your typical, factory worker, school teacher, socked away some money and, a nice amount of money in retirement. And there was no way they were running out of money, not the way they live. And they still took probably 2 or 3 years to get comfortable to actually have a big ticket spend. If you have a parent or a grandparent, you know what they say, right? Randy, I can't do that. I'm on a fixed income. Mm-hmm. That was what my parents would tell me all the time. Greg, I'm on a fixed income now. They'd have their Social Security turned on, and that's their battle cry for most of the Midwesterners that we work with anyways. And I think that's 100% on brand with how most baby boomers are wired out of the gate. They want to slowly get into the pool. They're not cannonballing. There may be some statistics where someone maybe buys a second home, and maybe that really jars the overall spending. If someone ends up spending $500,000 or $1 million on a home, that does change the dynamics of all of their averages, right? If someone's buying a home in Florida or a condo in Florida, that would move the needle a little bit, Randy.
4: Mm-hmm.
3: But what I really think is happening more likely is, people are waiting. And we see it live that we have to almost beg our clients to spend more and do more and go on extra trips. I mean, we built a gosh darn travel club internally at Golden Reserve. I mean, it's just here to help people have excuses to do more traveling, to have more fun, to do more things in retirement. And by doing that, we're hopefully inspiring people to live a little bit more, to see what's out there, to go on another trip, to go on maybe buy your dream car, go out and get that Chevelle, that Mustang, that Shelby. All those things are what it's all about. It's why you worked 30 or 40 years, Randy. It's why you put a lifetime of work into building this nest egg. It doesn't seem right that people, fall short. So mechanically, how we do this, because it's a process, when you get in a pool, do you have a

0: process of getting in the pool? Are you one of those guys that just start off walking around a little bit, then you kind of get a little deeper, then you work your way back, then you get a little more deeper, then you work your way back, then you sit on the bench? You make sure you get it. The sun has to heat you up to a certain amount until you actually decide to plunge. Are you one of those guys, Randy?
1: I sit at the side of the pool, put my legs in there, just kind of get used to it. Let the sun hit me a little bit, and then a little bit at a time. Yep, I'm ease my way.
0: All right. I appreciate that. I mean, I expect that from a cat guy.
1: Mm-hmm.
0: Us dog guys cannonball, because that's what we do. I'm a cannonballer. Rip the Band-Aid, Randy, because I'm
1: gotcha.
0: A dog.
1: Okay.
0: Not a cat. I just want you to know.
1: All right.
0: And for those of you who don't know, Randy owns 32 cats. That's his thing. I have one dog. Anyways, no need to get into the cat dog thing right now. But how do we get Randy into the deep end? That's my goal. As a retirement planner, you know, when I build our retirement planners here at Golden Reserve, our goal is to get all of the retirees into the deep end. And into the deep end, I mean spending and enjoying their money and feeling really confident about it. Well, to do that, I have to trick them. You almost have to trick them into spending their own money. And by trick them, I have to show them through excessive amounts of data over time, like years, that they're safe. Because the financial industry has scared them their whole life, right? If you've seen a commercial about running out of money, you've seen them all, right? Like that's just the financial industry's move. Without me, you're going to be destitute under a bridge. Well, that's just not reality. So what do we have to do? We have to unlearn all that and then start building some confidence. So we take someone's spending from the previous year. We build in some holds for healthcare. I think we have like $300,000 of healthcare if you go in a nursing home. We build in your travel budget that you tell us. We put in some inflation, some cost of living, and then we project it 25 years out with a very, very conservative return, 5%, very small return. And it's intentional. It's not because that we want to get you 5%. It's because we want you to feel like this is an undeniably realistic number from a forecast perspective of what will be left in your accounts. It isn't an annual amount of what you spend or what you can't spend. It shows you what's left in 25 years, and we never change the 25 years. You could be 80, and we're still going to run it in 25 years. Why? Because I still want to build that confidence that big sack of money, that big, you know, your $1 million that you socked away, your $2 million, your $3 million is going to be there waiting for you in 25 years. And by doing that year after year, if you keep seeing that number grow, Randy, guess what?
1: You do more.
0: You get a little deeper. Mm-hmm. You're going from shins to nipples, my friend. That's right. You're getting in that deep end. You're heading in there. Uh-oh, you're chin deep now. We are getting you deeper and deeper into spending more in retirement. That's right. We are trying to get you there. And our income forecast takes time. It takes time to keep easing you in because you have to build confidence and trust. And then a lot of times spouses look at each other every year we present. They're like, gosh, our money's getting bigger. They almost feel guilty that they're not spending enough. Or if they did not spend that year out of fear, they don't do it again the following year, which is ultimately our goal. Mm-hmm. That's what the income forecast does. And if you want to see this, we build you an income forecast for everyone that wants a roadmap. So if you want to see what that looks like for you, Randy, you know, sign up. There's a free roadmap, no cost, no obligation. You'll get our view on four of the biggest risks in retirement that people come across. You know, there's some big ones out there. Fees, taxes, market, legal. But we also do this income piece to tie it all together to show you it's not just about protecting everything that you've built by building a fence around it. It's also about spending enough and enjoying enough and living enough, because you never know when that clock's going to stop ticking. And I hate for you to live a life full of regret. So that's the whole idea of the income forecast, Randy. People should check it out.
1: Yeah, a couple of weeks ago, that was really proved out by the stats. They took a look at what people retired with at age 65 and took a look at what they had at 80. Same number. Now, is that because the market's so good? Sure. Is that because they're not spending enough? Probably. And that's what Gray encourages you to do. And that's one of the differences that you're going to find at Golden Reserve. Let's sit down and build your roadmap and show you what is possible for you in retirement. Dream big. Let's sit down and do it together. 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We'll be right back with more of the Fire Your Financial Advisor Retirement Show.
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2: Coming up in the second half of the Fire Your Financial Advisor Retirement Show, a new perspective on RMDs and this whole idea of the tax time bomb and problems in paradise with the money Jimmy Buffett left behind. All right. So we all know, hopefully you know, that when you get into retirement, if you have an IRA or a 401k, you have to start taking that money out at either 73 or 75, depending upon the year you were born. And those RMDs can cause a tax problem. And we talk a lot about that on the show. But apparently now there's another school of thought about that. This is Sean Mullaney at Morningstar. And he says this whole RMD thing, not a big deal.
3: You have to step back and say, well, wait a minute, how much are these RMDs? Like, what percentage of the account do we have to take out? At 75, you have to take 4.07% of the account. Is that a safe withdrawal rate for a 75-year-old? I certainly would argue it is. What about at 85? It's going to be a huge number. Well, it's 6.25%. Again, is that a safe withdrawal rate? 6.25% for someone who is 85 years old. So I think it's time for retirees, for those thinking about retirement, to update our thinking when it comes to these RMDs. And it turns out they're not all that onerous.
2: Okay, so I heard that and I went, I'm just going to turn Greg loose. Is he missing something? I think he's missing something, Greg.
4: It's not the RMDs, you dumb. No one's saying the RMDs are a tax consequence, Sean. Where do they find these guys? It's the actual inverse of the issue that, you know, he's saying, it's not a big deal. That the fact that it's not a big deal is the actual problem. BlackRock and EBRI did a study that showed, you know, roughly, believe it or not, after 20 years, people's accounts in retirement, your 401ks, your IRAs, are still roughly 80% of what they were.
2: Mm-hmm.
4: That's crazy. 80%. 20 years into retirement. And then they turn around, they found another study that showed that a third of them grew. They got bigger. So, Sean, let me dumb this down for you. Sean Mullaney. Gosh, these freaking guys. The fact that you're not paying tax is the problem. So, Sean, when you have money that requires to be taxed, stay with me, Sean. This whole IRA and 401k thing has to be taxed at a income level. Income tax. That's the big one, Sean, not the small one. The small one's capital gains. The big one is income. So that gets a lot harder. So the issue happens, Sean, that you don't take any money out. And you're right. The fact that it's 4% is itty bitty. That is the issue. That is what Uncle Sam wants you to say. It's what he wants you to think. And it's the reason everybody screws this up. Because they only take out the minimum. They use Uncle Sam's plan. At what point has Uncle Sam ever got anything right? He can't even deliver mail. This is what we're talking about here. You're using Uncle Sam's plan for your largest, most likely your largest retirement asset. And here's the consequence. Because you don't start touching it until 73 or 75 based on your birth date, Well, guess what? It grows. Using your RMDs, statistically speaking, your IRA will get bigger. So when your first spouse passes, Sean, you go from a couple rate to a single rate. Those rates are higher, buddy. Many times they could even double. So instead of being able to take that money out on your own, not using Uncle Sam's plan over the 60s of your retirement or the early 70s, when you're both married and using the couple rates, maybe you get out at 10%, 15%. The only income you have coming in is maybe Social Security, maybe a pension, but not a lot. But now a spouse passes, and then we call this the widow's penalty. It goes to the surviving spouse. Now they're paying double, but they have to take the same amount out of their IRA, regardless of their tax rate. So now you're paying maybe 20%, 25%. So instead, on a $1 million IRA of paying $100,000, you're paying $200,000. Randy, is that $100,000 of extra taxes feel awesome?
5: Even I can do that math. It's better than $200,000.
4: It's not awesome. Yeah, right. But it gets even worse, Sean. When you pass away, the money goes to your kids or your beneficiaries, whoever you name. But most, for the majority of folks, it's their kids. And their kids are in their 50s or, you know, in their 60s. They're in their prime earning years. So all that money now gets taxed at your kids' tax rates, which are higher most likely. Unless your kids don't work, they're higher. So instead of paying 20%, now they're paying 30%. That kid can't stretch it over the course of his lifetime anymore based off the oldest child. Nope, that stretch is gone. It has to be done in 10 years. And most kids just take it all out. So that means that that child that's making a couple $100,000 a year just got $1 million added to their income in 2027. Well, guess what? Instead of paying $100,000, if you would have had your own plan, you ended up paying $200,000 when dad passed and it was just mom, now when it goes to the kids, they're going to pay $300,000. And here's the rub. The kids don't care. I know that sounds crazy, but it's not their money. Psychologically, it's not that your kids are bad kids and they're like, I don't care about mom and dad's money. They just don't care. They're bereaved. They're over it. They're just like, okay, I guess I got to pay tax on this. Whatever it is, just take it out. I'm going to take $600,000 instead of $800,000. Okay, it's still a windfall for the child that they weren't expecting. It's the best time for Uncle Sam to pillage accounts. The kids are bereaved and distracted, and it's not their money. There's never been a better time to take more money and taxation out than that generation transfer regarding IRA and 401k money. And that only happens if you listen to Sean and you use his plan of whining about the RMDs and only taking out the RMDs. Sean, what we're saying is you should be taking a lot more than the RMDs out. And that doesn't mean you have to take it out. You can just convert it to a Roth and then it'll grow tax-free. So instead of having a $1 million IRA, you have $900,000 Roth IRA that now for the next 10, 20 years will grow tax-free. And then when the husband passes, the wife can take it out tax-free. Or when the husband and wife pass, the kids take it out tax-free. These are all big wins and the money grows tax-free. So you can either give to Uncle Sam, Randy, is option A, or take from Uncle Sam, option B. What would you rather do?
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5: 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There's a place for you to put some information in there. Our team reaches out to you and let's start the conversation. And that might be your biggest retirement asset, a 401k or an IRA. And you need to know that information about what we were just talking about there. For listeners across Fort Wayne and Northeast Indiana, you can reach out to Greg and the team at 260-222-8888. That's 260-222-8888. So Jimmy Buffett has passed away. Now it's been 3 years. It doesn't seem like it's been that long. And he left behind a fortune of about $275 million. But as of now, that money is still stuck. And nobody's getting any of it. But it's interesting to me how this all unfolds. Jimmy Buffett's wife, Jane, is the main beneficiary. There's no doubt about that. They know that. She's going to get the money. But they left the financial advisor as a co-trustee. So she, Jane, and the financial advisor are on equal terms as far as this money is concerned. So he's managing it, and he gets a fee for that. $1.7 million a year. So you know he's not going to want to let go of that. He also is managing the money. And right now he's getting about, well, it looks like less than 1%. He's making about $2 million a year on that money. So Jane is upset about that. She doesn't think he's worth that money. She doesn't like how he's managing the money. And now we're in court. So, Greg, this, as an estate planning attorney, one of the things that you talk about here is how you decide who is going to be in charge of your money. Who is that estate planner? Who is that trustee? And it looks like he might have chosen the wrong person here. Talk to me.
4: Yeah, I mean, poor cheeseburger in paradise, man. I mean, yeah. this is why I tell people sometimes you overthink or outthink your estate plan. And this is a perfect example of, you know, the only person that wins here is going to be the attorneys.
5: Right.
4: And the attorneys are going to take hundreds, if not millions of dollars from the estate that should be, you know, going to their family. I think she's going to be okay at the end of the day.
5: Probably.
4: I don't think she's going to be clipping coupons.
5: Right.
4: But it does emphasize, these big goofy estate plans emphasize big points that I think we can apply to retirees, because we really can't apply a $275 million, I know, boo-hoo, right? Mm-hmm. Poor her. But I do think there's some lessons here on how to build an estate plan and how to name your advisors or agents in that estate plan. And I'm going to break it down for you, because believe it or not, I used to be an attorney. I guess I'm still an attorney, but I used to be an attorney and I played one on TV. So I'm going to put my attorney hat on right now, Randy.
5: Okay.
4: And it's a nerdy dorky hat, if you're wondering. And it's important when you're laying out the foundation of estate plan that every retiree realizes the basics of estate planning are very simple. You want to make sure that your health and finance are taken care of while you're alive, and that your assets go where you want and how you want after you pass. Simple enough, right? Those are the tenets of estate planning. Lifetime support, health and finance. Stuff goes where you want, intentionally and how you want, after you pass. That's it. In a nutshell, that is estate planning. Now, there's a lot of hoopla, and unfortunately, a lot of financial advisors try to get into giving advice regarding this, even though that's illegal. It's unauthorized practice of law, in case you're wondering, Randy, but we're not going to get into that right now. We're not going to get into that. And it's another great reason why you shouldn't buy a bunch of documents online, because you're not paying for documents when you get an estate plan. You're paying for advice. You're paying for support. You're paying for someone to listen to what's important to you, what your family structure looks like. Who are the decision makers? Who are the problem children or grandchildren or in-laws? Most of my estate planning work was putting my psychiatrist hat on and just listening to family dynamics. That's a huge part of the process. A will doesn't do that. A will is a die. It's just a form. A trust is just a form. So let's get through the non-negotiables here. The three documents everybody should have while you're alive, the first of which is a healthcare power of attorney. These are called advanced directives. It's very simple. If you cannot act, you appoint someone to make your healthcare decisions for you. It's that simple. Hey, I'm having surgery. I'm unconscious. They see a tumor. Can we take it out? Hey, I have a cognitive disorder. I have Alzheimer's, dementia. I can't make decisions. I'm going to make decisions about my care, my facility, my, you know, treatments, et cetera. I need someone to do that. The second is more commonly misunderstood, which is the finance. The finance is someone to have access to my financial means, accounts, et cetera, if I am incapacitated. Both of these require me to be incapacitated. A lot of times what triggers that is a doctor. A doctor says, yeah, they can't act. They can't make any decisions on behalf of themselves. They're no longer lucid. They're incapacitated, et cetera. You know, the financial one is interesting because a lot of spouses think it's not necessary. It is necessary if your name's not on the count. But they're like, yeah, I'm the beneficiary. That only matters after he's gone. So if you want access to accounts that you're not named as a owner on, or you don't have access to that account, whether it be investment accounts, bank accounts, you need a financial power of attorney to access it. Financial power of attorneys come in two flavors. You can give it right away, or you can have it be springing. A springing financial power of attorney springs into action once you're incapacitated. A typical durable financial power of attorney is effective right when you sign it, meaning I can go, if I'm named as a financial power of attorney for my parents, I can go open closed bank accounts. I can get access to us day one. Springing means it doesn't get come into effect until something happens. Last but not least is a living will. Every state has different laws on this, but living wills basically say if two doctors say I have no brain function and I'm being kept alive by machines, you can remove the support of machines to end my life. That's heavy. It's hard. But wouldn't you rather make that decision on behalf of yourself than making your spouse or your kids do that for you? It's an important document. Living wills are important. They're not a fun document to talk about, but they are important. So those three documents are important because those are documents when you're alive. When you die, all those documents go away. The will or the trust kicks in. Those are your afterlife documents. Wills and trusts don't do anything while you're alive. That's another thing people get confused of. I mean, trust, that's not true. You can have your trust. You have a revocable trust, I guess. But the distribution aspect of these documents don't kick in until after you're gone to your loved ones, is my point. Trusts are obviously a living document while you're alive that you can take things in, pull things out of, et cetera, depending on the rules of your trust. But the will itself is the backstop. We never want to use the will. That is the trick here. If you use the will, you screwed something up as an estate planning attorney. The will is the backstop to say if something gets missed by the trust or my designations, grab it and shoot it over to this person. That's how it works. The trust is more your junk drawer. You can put everything in your trust, all your accounts, all your vehicles, all your real property, all of that, all your not real property. You can transfer all your chattel, your couches, your TVs, blah, blah, blah. All that stuff can go into your trust. And the cool part about your trust is one document can change how you distribute it versus having to go to every document and change the beneficiaries to, well, now I have grandkids, so I got to change the percentage of those in 1,000 different places. Or what if I spend that account and then I try to do it by account type? It's just a big mess. Have everything go to one junk drawer and then have it distributed from there. That is what trusts do. Trusts also avoid probate. You know, they have tax benefits. They still get step up in cost basis when someone passes, if it's a grantor's trust. You get all kinds of cool stuff. It also can have long-term care protection if it's the right type of protection trust, meaning the nursing home can't touch it. So you have all kinds of cool things that trusts do, but they have to be funded correctly. You can't just draft a trust and then say, I'm there, done, I signed it. Nope, now you got to put stuff in it. Taking an inventory of your trust every year should be part of your retirement plan. That's a lot of words to hopefully break down all the different legal nuances that go into retirement planning from a starting block. Those are the tools. You got to figure out what are the right tools for you. You can customize any of the tools, or the trust can be to your grandkids. They can be to your kids. They can be for education only. They can be for their first home, for their wedding. You can get as crazy as you want, but the agents for the trust are really important. So when I'm naming, I don't practice anymore in Ohio or Illinois, but I do still have strong feelings on how people choose agents. Like when people are choosing healthcare power of attorneys, I want someone that's emotionally a little bit more assertive. I don't want someone who's going to be bawling in a corner, hysterically, not being able to make decisions. You need a good decision maker. You need a strong family leader to be that healthcare power of attorney because it's most likely going to be a tough decision. This is healthcare stuff, right? Like these are, I got to put someone, and it's usually I'm going to put them in a nursing home, or I'm going to make a decision to do a treatment, or I'm going to do X, Y, or Z. So you're making big decisions. Now, a lot of times we share those decisions within the family, but only one person is actually the person that can make the decision. Then you have the financial power of attorney. People are like, well, I don't know. You know, they're not a financial, they're not an accountant. Like, we just need someone organized to pay the bills. That makes a really good financial power of attorney. If you're thinking about which one of my kids the name for that, who's organized? Who pays their bills on time? Who's reliable? Who's on top of their mail? Those usually make really good financial power of attorneys. Wills and trusts, this is the family moderator. This is the person that can help get things done. They can usually, people in the family go to them. They're level-headed. They're fair. They don't really have a stake in the game usually. They're just kind of they're the Switzerland of the family. If you have any Switzerlands, I'd recommend making them your will executor or your, trustee of your trust. I'm not a big fan of naming financial advisors who have a vested interest in making money off my money to be in charge of the fiduciary responsibilities of my trust. It kind of feels like a conflict of interest, but what do I know? I think those are how you break those things out. But to get started, a lot of times it's super overwhelming. You don't know who to trust, who to talk to. What we do at Golden Reserve is we have a partnership. I founded Ayler Stallings with Tim Stallings back in 2010. So it's a nice size estate planning law firm. It supports a lot of, you know, the Midwest, Georgia, some other places, Florida. You know, there's a lot of places that we cover. We don't cover all the states, but we cover a lot of them. And what we do is we take an inventory of all of your legal documents and we talk about, does it need to be updated? Does it need to be upgraded? Or is it in good shape? And if you ever become a client, we actually will provide you a whole new set of documents at no additional charge. It's just part of your Gold Reserve fee. Because we believe they're that important. You know, a lot of people don't focus on them because they're not important until something goes really, really wrong, whether it be a prognosis or a death. We see what happens because we're on the other side of the phone. We're usually the first phone call at Ehlers Stallings. Our law firms, like estate planning law firms, are usually the first phone call when something goes bad of what to do and how to navigate that crisis. So you want the right people involved. You don't want to be calling an internet 1-800 number that you bought your will from, trying to track down who mom and dad used. I think you want to talk to a human that understands all the players, who all the agents, who've met mom and dad. A lot of times we've met the kids. Those are the kind of people you want involved in your life to help you navigate tough times. Not a computer or an AI answer. ChatGPT or Claude aren't going to be the answer when your life gets flipped upside down. It's going to be a human. So that's a lot of what you pay for when you get a team like that behind you in retirement. So hopefully that inspires people to take a look at that leather-bound binder with all your legal documents and you know, bring it in. You know, we'd be happy to take an inventory as part of our roadmap process. No charge, no cost. It's a great way to get started to start thinking about your legal documents all over again.
5: 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Or if it does come up, what does he do or what does she do? 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Just spell it right out. There's a place for you to put some information in there. Give the team a call. All around Fort Wayne and across Northeast Indiana, the number is the same. 260-222-8888. That's 260-222-8888. We're going to take a break. When we come back, 62 million people may be affected by our next story. I'll tell you what it is. Coming up next on the Fire Your Financial Advisor Retirement Show.
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5: All right, you've probably heard that America is powered by small business, and it's true. There are businesses that have 100 employees or less, and there are 62 million people in this country that are employed by a business that size. So it's very true. And many aging baby boomers own those businesses, and they are really kind of paralyzed and clueless on what to do when they decide that they're going to retire. Do they pass it on? Oh, the kids don't want it. Now what do I do? Do I sell this business? How do I do that? What's the timing of all of that? And it gets to be overwhelming. And so a lot of baby boomers are just closing their businesses. And that's not good for the economy either. And for people who are coming up and wanting to have places of employment. So, Greg, if somebody comes to you and is just kind of clueless as to how this works, and it is overwhelming no matter what you do, How do you help people through this instead of closing down that business, make it a part of your retirement?
4: I've had this conversation 100 times, right? This is one of my passions. I meet with business owners all the time. I have coffees every week because I love it. And a lot of them talk about training. I had one as early as last week. It was a construction company. And they were trying to figure out general contractors in residential building. And they were two older gentlemen. And they were like, so how do we sell our company, Greg? And it comes down to everyone has a different view on what they want when they exit. Some people want their company going forever. Some people don't care and just want some money. Some people want to have, they want to keep working at in a different role. Everybody has a different goal. So I think a lot of things start happening too quickly when people do business evaluations, which is someone that's inexperienced, like a financial advisor that doesn't understand kind of the nuances of dream building and exit building in businesses, is spending a lot of time on what you want. I always say, what do you want? And a lot of times people just stare at me for like 5 minutes with their mouth open. What do you want? And then you, I want a bunch of money. It's like, well, tell me more about that. Like the secret to a good consultant's listening. And when I consult with these type of things and I try to just be curious, I'm like, well, tell me more. Well, tell me more. And you know, 9 times out of 10, it's not really the monetary amount. It's the little things. Like they want to have purpose. Most people, you know, I think Derek Coburn wrote a book called Retire Retirement about when people stop having purpose in life, their life gets a lot less enjoyable. It doesn't have meaning. It doesn't have a lot of direction. Health issues ensue because you don't have, you know, you just kind of, your body just starts shutting down because you don't really have any purpose when you wake up every morning. So I think a lot of people I talk to when they're trying to transition their business, they want to find that off ramp. And it's hard for business owners because they've been in control the whole time. The reason it's very seldomly successfully done is not enough work is put into like the boundaries and the expectations and how you structure it. It's the same reason that everybody that sells their business to private equity company ends up hating it. It's because they don't really think about the repercussions of working for somebody that's taking your company apart piece by piece, trying to maximize every dollar before they sell it again. They have no desire to really, you know, keep your dream going as much as they want to just maximize the return and the IRR over time. So finding the right suitor, is there a right suitor? Is there anything to sell? I mean, sometimes that's the hard thing. It's like, well, you don't really have a business here. I mean, one of the hardest conversations I have is like, this isn't a business. It's just you. There really is no business without you. You have all the relationships. You're the salesperson. And when you turn off, you haven't really trained anybody behind you to keep the, you know, keep the candle burning. So you're right, Randy. Sometimes it is shut the doors or try to leverage some of the, you know, the relationships or maybe transition to more of a consulting gig. But other times there is some meat on the bone and there's some fun things you can do to build out an employment agreement where you're responsible for coming in and doing X, Y, and Z in a very focused capacity. Because what I encourage you to do, instead of just coming down to numbers and trying to figure out how to sell your company, figure out what you want to do. And it's kind of fun for people to build their new job descriptions. What do you enjoy the most about your job and what do you hate the most about your job? I think all of us could write that down, right? Like Randy, you know, Randy's favorite thing about his job is he gets to talk to Greg once a
5: week.
4: That's right at the top of the list. That's what he wants to keep doing. But when you're breaking all these things down, you know, I think having the right guide, and a lot of our retirement planners can help you do this, but like it's no different than deciding what you want to do in retirement. What do you want? If you don't spend a considerable amount of time on what you want, it's going to be hard to get where you're going. So if you're listening at home, my goal for you guys, for you business owners out there who I absolutely love, you know, I've built dozens of companies in my life so far, and I hope to build dozens more, is to really focus on building things that you want and doing things you want in your life the older you get. I think that's the thing I've realized, and I didn't do a very good job until about a couple of years ago, which is like, I just want to do the things I like. I don't want to have to do all the things I don't like. And I'm not quite there yet, Randy, but I'm working on it. I'm trying to get there. Justin and I are trying to figure this whole thing out at Golden Reserve, but it just takes some time. And I think if you can start working on what you want, the solutions will appear much quicker when you're trying to build that exit plan. So just like a retirement, building that roadmap is the first step because it talks about what you want, the fees, taxes, market, legal, income. And then we spend a lot of time on what do you want to do in retirement? What do you enjoy? And if you can start to build those things out, Randy, I think the plan reveals itself a lot faster.
5: There's a lot of things that you have in common with somebody who doesn't have a business to sell, but that's going to add some complications to things. But to sit down with some people who have done it many, many, many times, that really does add a card in your deck. Give Greg and the team a call at Golden Reserve. Here's the website. Here's the number. 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You'll go to the website, tool around, learn more about Golden Reserve, see some of the differences, and I hope that you'll also go one step further and put some information in there in the website so the team can reach out to you and say, okay, how can we help? What has got you concerned? How can we help you build that retirement that you want? You can also give us a call, 260-222-8888. 260-222-8888. Have a great weekend. We'll see you next time. Also, remember our YouTube channel and see Greg's smooth as a baby's butt face. He just shaved for the first time in years. 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Have a great weekend.
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8: Some rough weather. I'm Paul Stevens, Fox News. A big major nor'easter pounding the East Coast, bringing damaging winds, heavy rain, and coastal flooding. The Jersey Shore and the Outer Banks are already seeing big waves and beach erosion, with conditions worsening the further north you go. Hundreds of flights have been delayed or canceled, thousands losing power. States of emergency in effect, of course, across parts of New Jersey and New York. New Jersey Governor Mikey Sherrill urging residents to be ready.
9: Please make sure you have water on hand, you have food on hand. Many of our coastal roads might become impassable due to flooding as this tide surges on shore, especially in the Back Bay areas. So make sure you're prepared. Charge your phones.
8: The most intense impacts of the nor'easter forecast for later today into Sunday. Some areas could see wind gusts of up to 60 miles an hour, heavy rain and coastal flooding and beach erosion as well. The Wall Street Journal reporting that President Trump has rejected Iran's latest proposal to slow down or end the war in the Middle East using a seven-day roadmap. Fox's Madeline Rivera in D.C. explains why.
10: The U.S. and Iran are still negotiating through mediators, though. They engage in talks on the sidelines of the United Nations General Assembly this week. Citing people familiar with the matter, the Wall Street Journal says Iran broached the idea of a seven-day pause in fighting in exchange for lifting the U.S. blockade in the Strait of Hormuz. But President Trump reportedly does not want to lift the embargo as the U.S. tries to squeeze Iran's economy. The leadership in Iran is fractured, and there are hardliners in the regime, like the IRGC, who have resisted U.S. negotiations. Iran's president, Masoud Pezeshkian, meantime, says Iran will keep defending itself.
8: And despite that rejection, the White House says U.S. officials are having some positive and constructive talks with mediators regarding ending the Iran war. 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
11: from 21 Alive, I'm meteorologist Noah Gordon with your forecast. 69 on your Saturday afternoon under mostly sunny skies. 44 overnight, mostly clear skies. A bit of a cool start to your Sunday. Still, though, going to be beautiful weather once again both weekend days. 71 on your Sunday afternoon, mostly sunny skies as well. I'm meteorologist Noah Gordon on WOWO 92.3 FM, 1190 AM.
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15: 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I'm Laura Smith, and for the next half hour, we'll be diving into the science-backed strategies, mindset shifts, and simple habits that successful people use to feel incredible every single day. 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And now, Feel Amazing Daily.
16: Well, if you've glanced in the mirror lately and said, I don't look right, you know, my face is maybe puffier, there can be a lot of reasons for that. Some of them medical, could be, you know, that it's time to get to the gym. But there's another reason. And it's something called cortisol face. It's related to stress, and it can lead to puffiness. It can lead to puffiness around your eyes, the jawline, your cheeks. Why? There's a reason for this. Chronic stress elevates cortisol levels in the bloodstream. And when that happens, a lot of things change. Your fluid balance level can change because cortisol has activity in many different body systems. It encourages high cortisol. You retain water. You're going to get more inflammation. And also, even your skin won't turn over. The skin cells won't turn over as frequently and reliably. And that's why people may tell you, man, you look stressed out. What do they mean? They're kind of intuiting or seeing that you don't look rested. You don't look in the zone because maybe one of the reasons might be, well, your cortisol is high. And that's what we're going to talk about. How does that happen? Why does that happen? What can you do about it? One of the things that people do about it is they take For Better Mood, which is a supplement that we offer available at forvitahealth.com. That's a V and it's a four, like the number four, forvitahealth.com. So that you can have calm and balanced mental energy, even when you're under stress. And so we should talk about what causes cortisol to rise, Catherine.
17: Yes, we should. And I think we all know a little bit about it. Chronic stress is one of them. If you're not sleeping well, then you can kind of wake up with that puffy eyes and the puffy cheeks. And it wouldn't be from maybe a bad Botox injection or silicone injection. It would be from the cortisol from not sleeping. If your blood sugar's all over the place. So one thing to watch out in pre-diabetics, if people are noticing like you get constant swelling, it could be a sign that your blood sugar's all over the place. And the one that I just think about quite a bit, because I think so many of us have emotional overload these days. When you're emotionally overloaded, your face can also swell. And, you know, the other thing, Dr. Ablow, people don't just call this cortisol face. It used to be, and it kind of still is, called moon face because of the amount of swelling that occurs specifically around the cheek areas. But sometimes this is not due to high cortisol levels. It can be to being on a steroid. It can be to Cushing's disease. So people really need to check with their doctor if their face is consistent swollen over long periods of time because it could, as you said, trigger a medical issue.
18: Absolutely. And even when we're talking about cortisol, that is the issue. When you look in the mirror and you say, you know, my face looks swollen, and you rule out everything else medically. And if it were due to cortisol, cortisol has activity in so many different body systems, in so many different physiological pathways. It's known to be relevant to serotonin, for instance, production. Serotonin is that mood uplifting neurotransmitter, generally thought to be a chemical messenger in the brain and in the gut that lifts mood. But consistently high cortisol can interfere with the production and the metabolism of serotonin. Same with dopamine. Dopamine is that pleasure-related neurotransmitter or chemical messenger, similarly involved in this case with motivation and reward. And if your cortisol is off, then your dopamine levels can be off as well, and your circadian rhythms. So first of all, if you're not sleeping well, that can affect your cortisol level. The cortisol level being off can also affect your circadian rhythm and make sleep much tougher.
17: Yeah, so we're talking about actually two of the four keys that we've talked about before that people can look up on 4vitahealth.com. One of the keys we talked about last week, as a matter of fact, was sleep as being one of them. And now we're talking about mood. And, you know, when you get that emotional instability, not things that are going to trigger you to actually go on a medication, but something where your mood is low, your cortisol is off, your serotonin levels are off, your circadian rhythms are off. For better mood, which is found at 4vitahealth, might be a good solution for people to try.
18: Well, it's so true because mood doesn't have to simply be low for you to be concerned about it. There are other mood states that can be linked with high cortisol or other factors in your life, stress, like irritability. And when people say my mood's off, they don't always mean, obviously, hey, I'm sad. They could mean I'm irritable and people are noticing it because your bandwidth for dealing with communication and relationships is reduced when your mood is low and you might be irritable and people will notice it. And one of the reasons for that can be high cortisol. It can be that you're lacking also in neurotransmitters. And we know that neurotransmitter synthesis and metabolism is linked to whether you have proper cortisol levels. So this is like a stress hormone. When your cortisol is high, it's going to affect many, many things, including your appearance, as we've said, because you look in the mirror, you're like, I don't look like myself. And there's a reason for that.
17: Yeah, and it's not necessarily that you gain weight just in your face, right? But, you know, as you're going through some of these, I'm thinking, you know, I hadn't been taking my For Better Mood for, gosh, maybe a couple of weeks now. I sort of terrible that I'm forgetting it. Or actually felt like I wasn't needing it. But I realized just now that I've been telling my husband, I just don't feel motivated. I don't know why. And I thought it was because I wasn't feeling well otherwise, but maybe it's the fact that I stopped taking the For Better Mood and have a lot going on in my life. So I'm going to start taking that again because, you know, one of the other things I've been feeling is emotionally drained. And so that's another thing that cortisol levels can do to you, you know, high cortisol levels, all these daily stressors that we have, they add up over time. And if you have a daily stressor and then all of a sudden a bunch of work or, you know, family issue or something that's coming up, boy, that can kind of put you over the edge a little bit and you wake up with a swollen face.
18: It certainly can. And I think that people live in an ecosystem now, an emotional and technological ecosystem. We don't even know all the stresses that we're under all of the time. We now take it as a given that our phones might beep at us dozens of times a day, that there is email waiting to be opened. This is at the back of people's minds. You know, if you go to your office and in the morning you have 100 emails, that wasn't the case just years ago. And it certainly wasn't the case that you would be thinking, well, you know, should I be adopting more new technology? Maybe to keep pace, I'd better adopt way more AI. Maybe I should wear one of these devices that records what I say all the time, and then I can go back to it. Whoa, it's enough to give you a cortisol face, right? And so it went viral, this notion of cortisol face, because so many people are under so much more stress. And some of the stress is, in fact, I think, related to social media, to social networks. I think when you look at rapid fire images and compare yourself to them, that too can lead to increased levels of stress, because you're not just thinking, how about my neighbor, my friend? You know, comparing yourself to others probably isn't good anyhow. But when you're comparing yourself to the world and to imagery that may have been manipulated, that's an incredible new stress. It's brand new, and it affects so many of us that we're going to need to manage our cortisol levels more carefully and be aware that's a factor. And it shows up when you look in the mirror, other people look at you, and you can deal with it partly through a supplement like For Better Mood, all natural. You get it at four, vitahealth.com, vitahealth.com. And all natural ingredients made in the United States, FDA registered facilities, so people can take it with confidence. And always, you know, talk to your doc about whether you're going to start a supplement if you want to get that counsel, and that's wise. But I think that more and more people are going to benefit from sourcing natural remedies that can help them with daily stresses in life. And they're just everywhere now.
17: Yes, they are. You mentioned like computers, phones. And we talked about blue light as well. That's one of the other stresses right before you go to bed. You know, you're still looking at your phone, you're watching TV. Those things can really stress you out, especially if you're watching a scary show or something. But there's something else that we're also, as a nutritionist, I'm highly aware of, is these ultra processed foods. And thank God for RK Jr., because what he's doing with Maha is just amazing, trying to get these ultra processed foods out of our diets, or even just limiting the amount. Because I don't know if people notice this, but I'll tell you, I eat like potato chips or something like that. I don't know. Maybe it's the salt, maybe not. But if I eat a lot of that, I can tell I'm swollen. But the opposite side is also people are not getting hydrated enough. If you go, I'm drinking all these, you know, Gatorade type drinks or energy drinks. I'm drinking a lot. But then on the other spectrum, there are people who just are not drinking enough. And that balance between the sodium and the potassium, the magnesium, all of these minerals is so important. So people need to watch their hydration, their exercise. If you're sedentary, it's going to be worse than if you're out there exercising. And I know people always seem to say, like, people who exercise just have a glow on their face, right? Because their skin is healthier, they're hydrated, they're getting their blood moving, all these things that can happen as we move our bodies. So that's also really important.
18: It's a perfect storm that's affecting people, and we ought to cut ourselves some slack as human beings right now, living in these times, because it also wasn't the case that in general, our lives have become so much more sedentary. We're interacting with screens so much. Most people aren't at standing desks. Most people don't, although they probably should take a little break to walk around their offices even, or get outside, open the door. And that can be very helpful. But being sedentary, not drinking enough fluid, water is good, by the way, but other fluids as well. And, you know, I think there are a lot of people now who are at their desks on one meeting or another, one meeting after another, on their computers, having a nutrition bar, drinking coffee, and that passes for taking care of yourself, which it isn't. And under those circumstances, it's no surprise that your cortisol level would rise. And there are ways to reduce that. There are ways to deal with it, including moving, which I mentioned, every 90 minutes It seems odd that we'd have to say that, right? Move every 90 minutes. Well, yes, get up. Take a little walk around the office. Go outside for a few minutes because you need your lymphatic system to start draining appropriately. You need your muscles to move. Even if you're going, by the way, to a gym in the morning and you might have limited time, maybe you do some exercise at home, but if you go to the gym, I went this morning, I didn't stay very long. Okay. It's my confession. I stayed 20 minutes. Not very long.
17: That's good. It's really good.
18: I was a little down on myself, frankly, but you know, I went and I felt like, okay, I got out, I saw something different than four walls. And I did some elliptical.

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5: We're doing things like waking up at the same time every day because you're getting your circadian rhythms to be trained appropriately. If your breakfast, as you've said, doesn't have a ton of sugar, low glycemic index, eggs got a bad rap for a long time. No. In fact, eggs are good for you, generally speaking, right? And very good for you. Moving, as we said, every 90 minutes. Also, blue light. If you are exposed to screens after 9 p.m., that can lead to an interruption in your circadian rhythms and less restorative sleep. And so folks should try to manage that. You don't want to fall asleep having looked at 15 different or 500 different videos on your iPhone or on any mobile device, for that matter. And so I also think that you want to figure out, well, what is affecting me emotionally most? Try to manage those things, whether it's a relationship or it's being exposed to stresses from work. Maybe you create some space for yourself once you're home and you say, listen, I do need some time just to disconnect.
6: Yeah, that's a great idea. And speaking about emotional, quote unquote, low point, pay attention throughout the day. When are you feeling that dip or where your mind just feels tired? And that could actually be a cortisol spike. Take time when you're feeling that. Mine usually comes around 3 o'clock and I'm like, oh, I'm so done. I'm exhausted. And then I realize, oh, wait, either I haven't eaten, I haven't been drinking, I need to take a break from the computer, walk around the block, or just even sit down outside in the sunshine for a little while. But keep eye on those because, and even document it. A lot of people will write these things down so they can figure out, why am I not feeling good at these certain points of the day? What did I do and what did I not do? And then make changes, even slowly. You know, it doesn't have to be all at once. I'm going to do everything now. I'm going to run 5 miles and I'm going to change my whole diet. But just take time, do one thing at a time and start noticing that those little changes are going to lead to big improvements in your life.
5: Yes. And to mention again, you know, there are many reasons why you might consider 4BetterMood, number 4BetterMood, which is at 4vitahealth.com. I always say that, the number 4vita, V-I-T-A, health.com. Why? Well, it definitely does contribute to emotional steadiness. You've experienced that. I've experienced it. Many people who've used it have told us that. It's going to promote a sense of calm, a sense of balance. And it also is going to support neurotransmitter pathways that are involved in mood and energy in a positive way. And so it's worth giving that a try because, again, in these fast-paced times, with so many different stresses impinging upon us and you can't get away from them, it might be that taking something natural, time-tested, with a number of ingredients that work synergistically could be something that allows you that distance from

0: stress that you need in order to feel like, okay, I've unplugged somewhat and I feel more balanced. That's what we want.
1: And Dr. Abel, you know this. I mean, For Better Mood has ingredients in it that are backed by science, but just some of them are the B vitamins like riboflavin and niacin, vitamin B6, which is important. Biotin is another B vitamin. It also has pantothenic acid. So there's almost a B vitamin complex within For Better Mood. And these B vitamins help to support mood and help to support stress. But it also has magnesium, which everybody talks about magnesium. And you know how we just talked about hydration and the minerals that we need. Magnesium is one of them, as well as zinc. So those are just the vitamins and minerals that are in it. But then it also contains a lot of other ingredients that are all natural, like you mentioned. One of my favorites is rhodiola, which and ashwagandha. And so those are two of the herbs that are in it. So I would encourage people, if they're feeling like their mood is low, give it a shot.
0: Absolutely. And again, try to understand that these times aren't what we would call normal times, with people exposed to as much incoming stimulation as they are. That alone is contributing to stress, along with, you know, I'll tell you, technology is interesting because it does make things easier, people say, but there's an expectation that catches up with it. And so, you know, now that there's AI, people say, well, your work product should be much, much easier to produce, perhaps, and you should have more work production, a lot more. And people are worried, well, how about my job? Will it survive AI? Will it survive robots? Many new stresses in the world. And what's the final common pathway? One of them is increased cortisol coursing through your bloodstream, causing what we've talked about, which people are talking about, cortisol face, which is, hey, you look stressed. You don't look rested. And it's very much like, hey, if you stayed up all night, you might see puffiness under your eyes, in your jawline, in your cheeks. And that's partly reproducible by high cortisol that can be simply driven by a lot of stress, which will interrupt your sleep cycle. And it will disturb neurotransmitter pathways and it will affect fluid balance. But it can be caused by life, a thing called life.
1: Yeah, absolutely. Like, I was just thinking about this the other day. You know, when I was in the pharmaceutical industry for more than 20 years, life was a lot different than now. The stress is different now because, you know, we have this company that we're building up and then, you know, our family has other businesses and the stress is there. It's a different kind of stress because I'm not going into an office every single day interacting with a bunch of people and have huge deadlines all the time where I could tell I was constantly stressed. And I was talking to a friend of mine who was in pharma and was in pharma for probably 15 years and just transitioned over to working for a very large insurance company. And she said, Kathy, I thought pharma was bad, but this is even worse. That I don't know what I'm going to do because there's no breaks. I'm constantly traveling. It's like one call to the next and there's constant problems. And she said, I'm managing a large team. And I was like, well, maybe, you know, think about taking some For Better Mood, but also take care of yourselves because in 5 years or so, this company isn't going to matter, but in 5 years, your health, your longevity, your family are going to be the most important things.
0: There's no question that you have to take care of yourself. You have to set some boundaries these days. Otherwise, you'll be gobbled up by the expectations of others, the expectations of technology, which it's one thing to have people who you can talk to and say, man, this is a lot. Technology, you don't talk to that way. And so it just keeps coming at you. And having some support from a supplement like For Better Mood, it's not for an illness. You know, there are people who have major depression. There are people who have panic disorder. They manage that the ways that they need to with whether it's therapy, meditation, or for some people, a medication. That's totally up to them. But For better mood's not for a disorder. It's not a cure for an illness. It's for people who are stressed, whose mood is slipping, and who shouldn't be diagnosed with, say, major depression, because they don't qualify for that diagnosis, but you can still be suffering a lot despite not having that diagnosis. That's why we created For Vita Health to begin with, for the number 4vitahealth.com to begin with, because of the vast number of people who are out there who they don't have a mental disorder. They're just people. They're people who are stressed. They're people, and our supplements include For Great Sleep, For Better Mood, Mobility MD, and For Brain Fog. And those issues are very real, but they're not illnesses, but they are things for which people often will need help. And because they're all natural, they fit very well with the whole ecosystem we created at feelamazingdaily.com, which is our website where we talk about many, many different health topics and all of 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well, here's your prescription. Might not be correct for you because you don't have that illness. You just have, whether it's mood problems, sleep problems, mobility problems, or brain fog. 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
4: From 21 Alive, I'm meteorologist Noah Gordon with your forecast. 69 on your Saturday afternoon under mostly sunny skies. 44 overnight, mostly clear skies. A bit of a cool start to your Sunday. Still, though, going to be beautiful weather once again both weekend days. 71 on your Sunday afternoon, mostly sunny skies as well. I'm meteorologist Noah Gordon on WOWO 92.3 FM, 1190 AM.
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2: Welcome to Sweetamine, the Glycine Miracle Show with Dr. Joel Brand and me, Laura Smith. So good to be with you all. And I love this time of the weekend when I get to sit with someone who's so smart, who's figured out so much in the world of biology and medical research, and now glycine. And in fact, you can find a lot of it in his wonderful book, The Glycine Miracle and the Science of Living Long and Free from Inflammation. Dr. Joel, thank you so much for being here, per usual, to help people understand their lives with glycine in it. Sorry, I cut you off. But
5: The pleasure is mine. Thanks again.
2: Yeah, so glycine,
5: they
2: you know,
5: say 90% is showing up. Well, I'm showing up. Okay, now what?
2: Yes, you're here. We're both here, and we're here for everyone who, if they enjoy learning about this as much as I do, and indeed, if they've gotten onto the journey of Sweetamine, the glycine miracle, they are enjoying it as much as I am, my mom, and others who have joined the club. Well, it's not really a club, but I like it because I feel like I'm part of something that I want everybody to know about. I want them to all be a part of it because I get so much out of taking my sweetamine every day. And I want people to know why, because you know the science, the biology, and all the wonderful information behind why sweetamine is so important for us and our diets on a daily basis and what it can do for you. And I always love every time you come to the show, you have some new research that you've just uncovered.
5: Well, it's not necessarily my research, but I'm always reading, seeing what other people are doing about glycine. And it's always encouraging to see more people get on the bandwagon in different ways, coming from different disciplines. You know, there are some people who have been selling glycine for years and years in health food stores. You can buy a bottle of glycine, and a lot of times it says supports healthy sleep. And I've always felt that that was true, and my customers have felt that that was true, that it, because glycine is what's called an inhibitory neurotransmitter in the central nervous system. That is, it calms things down. That works via the glycine receptor in the nervous system. It stops inflammation via the same receptor that actually is in the immune system. That was something that was worked out during the 1990s. And I always thought, well, you know, it's that kind of a, you know, that receptor and so on. But the latest research shows really that it acts to a different receptor. There's a receptor in the central nervous system that's called the NMDA receptor. Without getting too much in the weeds, it's different than the, quote, classical glycine receptor. And it works that way. Some very good experiments with rats have shown that it works that way to induce a deep sleep, what they call a REM, non-REM sleep, non-rapid eye movement sleep, a deep restful sleep. And especially that's true with old people like me who have to get up a few times during the night to go pee, and that's called nocturia, right? So a lot of people have that issue, and I never thought too much of it because I always get right back to sleep. But now what I realize is it's probably because of sweetamine. Because if you are like most people and you don't have enough glycine in your system, if you're interrupted in the middle of the night, you get up, you have to go to the bathroom, you get back to sleep, then, or you get back to bed, it's not so easy to get back to sleep. But it's never been an issue with me. It usually takes literally a matter of seconds, and, you know, and you're out like light again. So it's glycine acting through yet another mechanism in the central nervous system. And it's interesting, these experiments with rats, you know how it works. The glycine interacts with this receptor, and it induces the skin on the bottom of their little feetsies. It induces the skin's capillaries to dilate, which allows heat to escape. So the body temperature is lowered. And this is what allows that good restful sleep, is it allows your body temperature to go down. And that's part of the whole neurological sequence of events that allows you to go into deep sleep. So that's how glycine works in that way. And it's just a wonderful thing that people keep discovering, you know, new ways that complement each other. It's just how important a nutrient this is. And that's why I'm so happy to tell everybody about it. You know, I started the company just to tell everybody about it. I did not plan to be a businessman. I started Natural Food Science. We make and sell sweetamine. I started it when I was 60 years old, because that was, it seemed to me, the best way to actually get people to know about it. I was a professor. Now I'm a professor emeritus of human biology and endocrinology. And I could easily see spending the rest of my life arguing with academics, fighting them within, you know, academic journals about whether it works this way or that way. And in the meantime, nobody would know about it. But when I realized, hey, wait a minute, this is glycine. This is the simplest of all the amino acids. This is so simple and so safe. And it even has a sweetness. If you can just tweak it a little bit to make it taste like a more natural sweetness, more like sugar, which is what I did, that people can just try it. And so we sell it risk-free. You can buy a 12-day challenge or a box of 30, a month supply. If you don't like it for any reason, just tell us. We give you your money back. You don't have to return anything. And unless you buy a lot. Sometimes people hear these broadcasts and they say, hey, I bought a case, 15 boxes a year supply plus of sweetamine, and I don't like it. I want my money back. Well, send it back to us and we'll give you money. Well, wait a minute. I thought it was risk-free. No. If you buy a box, one box, or one introductory packet, that's fine. that it's risk-free. We
2: I can't imagine anybody, Dr. Joel, wanting to send it back. I cannot tell you how much I love my sweetamine. And I want to share it with everybody because I had all those wonderful same effects that you've talked about, where you feel the inflammation going down. But I take it at night. I literally turn out the lights. I sit in my bed and I have a cup of hot water with my sweetamine in it. It's so pleasant and it puts me in just, I fall asleep so quickly. And just like you, if I do wake up in the middle of the night, I fall right back asleep again. There's not this struggle of tossing and turning just because I've been disturbed. So I just love it for those reasons. And a lot of the testimonials that I've read on your website are about that too. So I don't see you getting too many returns of your sweetamine
5: No.
2: because when people try it, like my mom has and my sister and my daughter, I mean, and my niece, I mean, we've all, tried it and we love it. And that's just the natural reaction. You were
5: That's
2: brilliant
5: funny. It's
2: to
5: funny. You
2: make
5: know,
2: it.
5: there are, I have to tell you, there are some people who say, well, I'm returning it because I don't like it because it's sweet, and I don't like anything sweet. I don't take sugar in my coffee. I don't take it in my tea. I just don't like anything sweet. There are some people like that. And I
2: It's
5: feel like
2: not
5: saying,
2: that
5: well,
2: sweet.
5: it's called sweetamine. It is sweet, I have to tell you, but if you don't like it, then get your glycine from gelatin or something that has no taste, and you can do that. We don't sell it, but other people do. But this
2: But
5: is the simple, easy
2: yeah.
5: way. Most people, you're right, find it enjoyable, delicious, and a very easy way to get a really important nutrient that most people don't know about.
2: That's right. It's a great way to take. I'm so sick of taking capsules of other things. For me, taking the sweetamine is joyful. I enjoy it. And the sweetness isn't a weird sweetness
5: No.
2: like, something that's sort of like a sugar substitute, or it's not overly sweet like, say, like sugar water or whatever, some of those things. No, it's just the right amount of sweet. And there's so many different ways you can have it. It could be in cereal, it could be in your smoothie, it could be on your fruit. But I personally, I love it in the hot water because I feel like as I'm going to sleep at night and I'm going to bed, it's so relaxing. It's just so relaxing. And that's what I've tried to explain to people. It's easier than most ways of taking something and actually goes beyond that to the enjoyable, where I literally look forward to it at night. I know that sounds silly, but I have a job where I have to get up really early. So being able to
5: Right.
2: fall asleep and not toss and turn is huge for me, because the clock goes off early and I just, the sweetamine is great. Now, my dear cousin who drives a school bus, she was worried. Well, if it makes me that sleepy at night, because she has issues sleeping, she goes, what if I don't, what if I'm too sleepy driving the next day? I said, no, it does not affect you for like 12 hours ahead or something like that. So what
5: Well,
2: can
5: it's
2: you say
5: if
2: to,
5: you get a good night's sleep, a really deep sleep, you're not going to be groggy in the morning. You're going to wake up refreshed. So
2: that's
5: it
2: right.
5: helps. It doesn't hurt. It helps.
2: But I wanted you to
5: It's
2: say it so I could tell her Dr. Joel said it, because, cousin Laura, what does
5: great.
2: that mean to anybody? Just about nothing. But
5: Yeah.
2: no, I know people are enjoying trying it and really loving it. And it's not expensive. Some of these supplements are almost cost prohibitive, I
5: Right.
2: find. And if you take all of them, it can really add up. And you just wonder, like, well, which one do I have to sacrifice? In order, but with, I don't feel like that with the sweetamine. It's not overly expensive and
5: No,
2: fits right
5: no.
2: into the budget.
5: Most customers, regular customers, we run sales, and you can also, if you buy in quantity, 3 months, 6 months, a year supply, something like that, or if you buy it when we run our sales, you can get it for less than $1 a day. I mean, it's not expensive. We really do try to keep the price as low as possible, and
2: And
5: it's.
2: the customer service is pretty amazing because people can literally get answers from you,
5: Right.
2: Dr. Joel Brand, who formulated it, because you're accessible. Because
5: Right.
2: like
5: I
2: you,
5: don't. I just to make it clear, I don't sit around answering the phones. I do have other things to do most of the time. So we have Dave. Dave is my customer service guy, and everybody loves him. He's terrific. And if you ask him, you say, "Well, I really want to speak to Dr. Brind or Dr. Joel. His first name or last doesn't matter because I have this question or that question. I really want to talk to him." He will. patch me through. I'll get a message on my phone that I'm calling myself,
6: Yes, and you
5: and
6: will
5: he'll say,
6: actually
5: "Can I,
6: help
5: are
6: them.
5: you available now?" And I'll say, "Sure," if I am, and if not, he'll make sure that I call this customer back. It's fine. So and it's important to me because it's very, very good that I keep some contact, direct contact with customers and their real questions, and I love it, and so does everybody else,
6: So I'm very grateful that you did touch on the point of sleep. But then I get people saying to me, "Well, I like to take it in the morning on my cereal. Does that mean I'm going to fall asleep at work?" So then there's that question.
5: No, I take it in the morning. There's your answer. I like to take it in the morning. My wife takes it half in the morning and half at night, in her tea. I take it in the morning. I like to, I've taken to having lemon juice in the morning. Just if you squeeze the juice of a whole lemon, and you add one volume of water, so you have like a very, very concentrated lemonade. And, ooh, it's virtually undrinkable because it's so sour. But if you put a packet of sweetamine in it, it's delicious because it's got a very strong lemony taste, but it's naturally sweet.
6: And that
5: And the
6: lemon is
5: taste,
6: good for you, right,
5: and
6: Dr.
5: yeah,
6: Chung?
5: very good. Certainly good to start your stomach in the morning or whenever you have your breakfast with a lemon juice is very good for that. And without any sugar,
6: Right.
5: so
6: So sweetamine is the perfect thing to
5: no
6: put in that.
5: sugar, right?
6: Well, that's exciting. And so it seems almost too good to be true that something can be as good for you to take at night because it helps you to rest and calm down as it is for you in the morning to energize you and get you started for the day. It seems what do they call it? Like a dichotomy or oxymoronic or something like that. But I'm trusting you with your years and your decades of research that you would understand how this works. And people, I've tried to
5: Oh, that
6: explain to
5: might be
6: them
5: called a paradox then. You're trusting my
6: paradox.
5: experience
6: Yes.
5: in linguistics because I am a professor, not linguistics, but I'm just
6: Yes. You're
5: I don't know what you would call it. You might call it a paradox.
6: a paradox. Thank you. Yes. But yeah, so it does seem like that. But what I like what telling people that I've learned from you, because I've learned so much from you, is that the glycine is a nutrient. It's an amino acid. It's not a formulation that somebody cooked up in a laboratory. So you're not putting something foreign into your body. You're putting something that already exists, but you're just adding to it because the thing that exists is great, but it's just not enough of it. So you, by adding the sweetamine, you get the right amount of it, but it's something that your body already makes and needs and
5: Right.
6: uses.
5: It's
6: So.
5: funny because glycine is the simplest amino acid. I even consider it inorganic. It can be made inorganically. Your liver can make glycine and does make glycine from carbon dioxide, ammonia, and formaldehyde. That's how simple it is. Actually, glycine was here millions of years before people or anything else that lives in the earth was here. It's actually found on asteroids and comets. Because it is such a fundamental, simple thing. It's almost like a mineral, but because it contains carbon and it is an amino acid, we have to say, oh yes, it's an organic substance, a biological or biochemical, something like that. But it's really, really simple. And it's the simplest things that tend to get overlooked. It's so simple, you can't patent it, right? You can't sell glycine for a whole lot of money and patent it, like you can for drugs and so forth. Drug companies are always looking for new chemicals that you can whip up in the laboratory because those can be patented and then they can be sold for a lot of money. But you can't, with this is always modest, meek and modest glycine, just formulated so it tastes nice. And you've got yourself a very good start to your day, finish to your day, however you like to take it. The funny thing is, it is a nutrient which has been long considered to be non-essential, but it is actually essential. Most people don't even know about it. And I mean, most people who are even in nutrition and medicine, they don't really know it because it has that tag on it. Oh, it's a non-essential nutrient because your body can make it from simpler things, as I just explained, but it doesn't make enough. And when you get older, it makes less. And if you get overweight, it makes less. And if you take your meat, fish, and poultry, which contains so much glycine, and you cut the muscle meat off the bone, and then you throw the bone into the trash instead of the soup, now you're throwing away, literally throwing away most of the glycine. So our dietary habit, you talk about processed meats. Don't eat processed meats, fish, and poultry. The worst processing you can possibly do to meat, fish, and poultry is cut the muscle off the bone and throw the bones away.
6: Yes.
5: That's the processing that literally gets rid of an important nutrient that most people don't get enough of.
6: And
5: So
6: you've
5: again, that.
6: said before that drinking bone broth, yes, you can get glycine, but you have to drink so much of it that,
5: Yeah,
6: you
5: if you
6: know,
5: drink about a quart a day of
6: that's a lot.
5: that will give you as much as you get from one serving a day of delicious, simple glycine of sweetamine form.
6: Sweetamine.
5: And so.
6: Yes. Sweetamine. One of the things that I absolutely love to do is just randomly go to your website and find the testimonial pages, and you can put in the a search box, just a name, and then testimonies that have been sent in unsolicited from customers will come up. So give me just any type of I don't know, physical issue that someone might write in, and let me just see what the testimonial page
5: Oh,
6: says.
5: like you can name a joint, knee, shoulder, you can name a joint that people have pain in.
6: Okay, so I'm
5: No
6: going to put
5: problem.
6: in knee pain since my mother struggles with knee pain, and she'll be so happy to know that her Sweetamine is helping with it. It says here, I took one first night that re that I took on the first night that I received the 12-day challenge, and my leg and knee pain was better by the morning, and it's getting progressively better every day since. Thank you, Sweetamine. That's Agnes in Richfield, Wisconsin. Good one.
5: Yeah,
6: What's an
5: pretty
6: what's an
5: typical to feel a response within 2 or 3 days, and we get responses like that in a matter of hours or overnight.
6: Well, I
5: Then,
6: told you I had a reaction the first time I had it. I
5: yeah.
6: said, I'm going to try this, and my shoulder, it felt like when I had gotten bursitis 20 years ago, and I couldn't move my shoulder. I felt like I was starting to get that again. So that's when I was introduced to you and introduced to Sweetamine, and I took it. And I, on a stack of Bibles and my brownies honor, I'm telling you that within 10 minutes I felt a difference. And
5: Right. Well, that's
6: you said
5: because you
6: that was
5: were.
6: unusual.
5: It's unusual, but it's not unusual for people who are really, really glycine deficient, which means you probably never even eat any chicken soup. Never eat any real chicken soup with the bones,
6: Re with the bones and everything. Exactly. So that was wonderful. So let's put in something. Give me another word just off the top of your head.
5: I don't know, migraines. How about that?
6: Migraines. Oh my gosh, I'm so glad you said that because I have a dear friend who is struggling with migraines. Okay, it says here, I first heard of your product on the radio. At the time, I was skeptical at best about its efficacy, but I have suffered from a lot of inflammatory illness, celiac disease, leaky gut, spondylosis, etc. And I thought I would try out your product for a couple of weeks to see if it would help with back and joint pain. What I did not expect was the effect it would have on my migraines. To give a little context, for the last 15 years, I have suffered from increasingly severe migraines that have been diagnosed as hemiplegic, where one side of my face and body will occasionally become paralyzed for short periods of time. At the time I ordered my first package of Sweetamine, I was on average getting 1 to 2 migraines a week, if I was lucky. Since I have been using Sweetamine every day, I don't think I have had one serious migraine in 4 months. For me, your product has worked wonders, completely curing my migraines and freeing me from a great deal of back and joint pain. Thank you for creating this product. That's Dustin in Charlotte, North Carolina.
5: Right
6: That's
5: now, again,
6: very touching. And so, I mean,
5: right.
6: people who have migraines talk about literally a life of misery at times. And I just pray for them. And I didn't even think I could offer them to try Sweetamine. That's
5: Right.
6: wonderful to
5: It
6: know.
5: didn't occur to me either until after I had been selling it for a few years, and my
6: And
5: family had
6: people
5: been.
6: started writing you.
5: Well, no, my before that, even my family, my daughter was getting migraines on a fairly recent, a continuous basis. And then she would be taking Sweetamine because, hey, listen, if you're my daughter, you better take Sweetamine, right? It's my company. Anyway, everybody loves it. And after a while she was, oh, I don't get migraines anymore. It kind of sneaks up on you. It's like, I used to have this pain in my side and Gee, it's gone. You know, you kind of notice that it isn't there anymore. Sometimes weeks or months later, and you didn't really notice it. And now what's happened with migraines is more recent research, since I've been selling Sweetamine, which I've been selling for over 15 years now, they have now said, oh yes, migraines, it's an inflammatory process. And now you can see advertised some strong, expensive medication for migraines, which of course has side effects and warnings and all of that, in addition
6: Right.
5: to being very expensive. But
6: Right.
5: guess what these medicines are? They're medicines which target parts of the inflammatory response. They have antibodies against what's called TNF alpha, which is one of the chemicals at the top of the cascade, biochemicals at the top of the inflammatory cascade that your immune system uses to generate inflammation in the case of migraines. So you can take a very strong medication that will, quote, fight inflammation. You should know that Sweetamine does not fight inflammation. It turns it off at the master switch. That's different. So it's natural. It's the way your body regulates inflammation. It doesn't have any, side effects that it's going to somehow inactivate part of your immune system that you might need to fight an infection at some point. It doesn't do that. It's natural. It's the way your body does it.
6: I love that. You know, it's simple. And that's why you said it has been so overlooked for all these years. Glycine, the glycine miracle. That's why you call it that. And it really is a beautiful thing. I'm so grateful to you, Dr. Jill Brind, for bringing Sweetamine to us and in the form that you do so that it's so pleasant to take and it makes differences. When you read these testimonies, you see the relief in people's just writing, in the energy with which they write their stories, they feel relief and they feel gratitude. And so, on the note that we'll end the program today, is that I feel the same way. And I'm so grateful to know you. And anyone listening today, if you want to try Sweetamine, your very first box, and you haven't tried it before, if you put my name, Laura, into the promo code, Laura, you're going to get a $5 discount off your first box. But I guarantee you, you might as well start with a regular box because you're going to want it more and more and more. It becomes part of your everyday life, and you're so grateful for it. And I thank you, Dr. Jill Brind, and reminding also that you can read his book, all of these incredible facts and wonderful stories about glycine and the glycine miracle. It's called The Glycine Miracle,
5: Right.
6: his
5: And
6: book.
5: it's just a little note about the book. I am a scientist and a science professor by trade. So it has a complete bibliography. So every scientific statement I make about it, every claim in there about glycine is backed up by the original peer-reviewed research that appears in the back of the book. And I mentioned the authors by name, so you can easily look them up. You can go on Medline, you can find all the papers you want, and please show them to your doctor if he or she doesn't believe you. And there are many doctors like that. They're too busy treating patients to read this stuff. But you can
6: Yes.
5: read it and tell them about it, and they'll be,
6: That's
5: they
6: right.
5: do like to be educated, but they just don't have the time.
6: That's right. The book is called The Glycine Miracle and the Science of Living Long and Free from Inflammation. The website to buy Sweetamine is simply sweetamine.com. That's Sweetamine. Dr. Jill Brind, thank you so much. We'll see you next
5: Thank
6: time.
5: you again.
6: You're listening to the Glycine Miracle Show, Sweetamine. We'll see you next time. I'm Laura Smith.
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11: A nor'easter in September, Andrea Albinger, Fox News. A powerful nor'easter is now barreling its way up the East Coast. More than 40 million people across 10 states face damaging winds, torrential rain, and beach erosion. Some coastal areas are already underwater. The Jersey Shore and the Outer Banks are already seeing big waves and erosion as conditions worsen toward New England. Storm is also disrupting travel, with hundreds of flights delayed or canceled. More than 50,000 customers across the Northeast are without power at this hour. And this system is going to take its own sweet time as it moves into New England. Forecasters say some places could get a month's worth of rain in a day. Fox Weather's Katie Byrne is in Ocean City, New Jersey.
12: After days of north and northeast winds, basically that water has been piling up into the back bays, making it harder for each tide to fully drain. So we've had multiple high tide cycles over the last few days, and now that we're getting into the worst of the storm, we still have multiple high tide cycles to go and a lot more water to deal with actually an increased threat for the coast of New Jersey. Now we're expecting the entire coast, essentially, to experience major flooding. The rain totals have also gotten higher. Heavier rain is expected in New Jersey as well. The governor has declared a state of emergency in 8 counties ahead of this, just to make sure that those resources should be available should they be needed.
11: There are states of emergencies in effect at this hour in New York City, as well as 8 counties in New York State and 8 counties in New Jersey. The weather has canceled a lot of events here in the city today, including the big Global Citizen Festival. That cancellation came less than 24 hours before the festival was to begin today on the Great Lawn of Central Park. Organizers say the decision was made in consultation with New York City and NYC Parks because of the threat of dangerous weather. It's the first time in 14 years it's been canceled. 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
4: From 21 Alive, I'm meteorologist Noah Gordon with your forecast. 69 on your Saturday afternoon under mostly sunny skies. 44 overnight, mostly clear skies. A bit of a cool start to your Sunday. Still, though, going to be beautiful weather once again both weekend days. 71 on your Sunday afternoon, mostly sunny skies as well. I'm meteorologist Noah Gordon on WOWO 92.3 FM, 1190 AM.
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14: Mark Troyer is the founder and wealth strategist. 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And Amber House is the director of operations for Troyer Retirement.
15: Welcome to the Troyer Retirement Show. Hey, friends, I'm Mark Troyer, founder here at Troyer Retirement. With us today is our host, Chris Swan. Hello. And Amber House, our director of operations, off today. Houston King, he's actually in studio. He just has a cold and the cough and all that, so he's not joining
16: no
15: us.
16: No voice.
15: Guys, on today's show, we are going to be talking about what retirement tier are you in? We're talking women in Social Security. We're going to have a stand-up comedy little bit. And we're also bringing on some Ty Pennington. All of that and more coming up next.

0: We really do appreciate you joining us this week here on the Troyer Retirement Show. 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We're not going to put you on the air right now. It's not the meeting right now, but it's to get on the calendar. It's 260-247-9099. Again, 260-247-9099. Before we jump in, Mark, Amber, Houston, even though you're off mic, appreciate you guys taking time out of your schedule to spend with the listeners here. Let's go ahead and start talking about retirement calculators. I think everyone's kind of familiar with them online, and they focus on how much money you've saved, but there was a new article in a Money magazine that takes a different approach. They say instead of starting with a number, it lays out several different retirement lifestyles, from lean to an ultra rich, you know, very, very lavish sort of retirement. And it asks a simple question: which one sounds like you? So how important is it for people to define their retirement lifestyle before even trying to calculate their retirement income?
1: Yeah, this is really interesting. I love these different tiers. So let's jump right in and explain what they are first before we answer that question, Chris. So let's start with the basic tier. We kind of call that the lean tier. And this group of retirees are mainly focused on covering expenses like housing, groceries, healthcare, other core expenses that you're going to incur in retirement. And their retirement is less about luxury and more about that financial security and peace of mind, knowing that all the bills are covered.
2: That's a good place to start.
1: Mm-hmm.
2: I think everyone needs to start off at least knowing they're going to have a lean retirement, right? Like, I'm going to be able to pay my bills.
1: Mm-hmm.
2: I think it was probably 13 or 14 years ago, we started talking in our live event saying, hey, the number one secret to a happy and successful retirement is to have more guaranteed income mm-hmm. than your expenses. Not just more income,
1: right?
2: But it's got to be guaranteed, because you got to know you're going to be able to pay your bills mm-hmm. month after month, week after week, et cetera. And we got that just from watching people retire. Teachers, firefighters, those people that have Social Security coming mm-hmm. in, and even potentially some pensions, we just were able to see, like, hey, they knew next month it's going to be okay. This was a tight month, but next month I have more money coming in than I need to spend, so I'm going to be okay. Man, that's just a great way to live. Let's make sure, listeners, as you think about retirement, we're going to get into the fun stuff in a second, but we got to make sure your lean times are covered and that the next month is going to be good to go. You had to repair a roof this month. That's fine. You got enough income coming in next month. You're going to pay your bills. You're going to be able to settle down and get back into the flow. Amber, what's the next one after the lean tier?
1: So the next tier would be the secure tier. And this one has room for fun. So this adds regular dining out, hobbies, entertainment, occasional travel. Those everyday expenses are covered, but there's also money that you can go out to eat and enjoy your retirement instead of simply just managing it.
2: Ah, the old room for fun.
1: Yeah, absolutely.
2: Yeah. Nice. Well, yeah, this is definitely one I think almost everybody that comes in wants to do.
1: Mm-hmm.
2: Not everyone has to like live it up in luxury, right? But lean, just pay my bills and survive is not the ideal retirement probably for most people.
1: Sure.
2: But let's absolutely get that packed in here of how do we do that? How do we have enough extra? What are some of the best ways to do that? So listeners, as you're thinking about your retirement plan and you're listening to us just talk, like, what is it you want in your retirement plan? Do you want it to be lean? Do you want it to be secure? Do you want to have even more fun than that? I know you're all waiting to hear it. What's up next?
1: All right. That comfortable tier is going to be the travel and family. So as income rises, retirement can include frequent travel, bigger experiences, and financial help for your kids or even your grandkids. And then for many retirees, this is where retirement starts looking like the vision they've spent decades imagining. So you're taking that Viking River cruise or helping the grandkids with college, like those things you've been dreaming about, hoping that you can do.
2: Yeah, I'll say this in a little different way. We say this on the show every once in a while. The retirement's about three things: the people, the places, and the things.
0: Mm-hmm.
2: What people do you want to hang out with?
1: Mm-hmm.
2: Well, normally, like, the first answer to that is kids, more grandkids, right?
1: Yeah,
2: right.
1: Sure.
0: Of course.
2: And every once in a while, people will tell us, like, oh, our couple friend, so-and-so and so-and-so, we like to go do cruises, or we like to go to Florida and that kind of stuff. Cool.
1: Mm-hmm.
2: What people? That's kind of what we're getting into here. What people do you want to be able to bless, right? So that's definitely coming in here. People, places. What places do you want to go to in retirement? And things, what things have you wanted to buy?
1: Mm-hmm.
2: You know, you've gone your whole life saving to get to this point and you've not ever bought that Harley. Hey, guess what? Maybe it's time, right? Like, if not now, then when? So that's where we're getting into this here. And that should absolutely be part of every single person, your plan. Mm-hmm. As you're getting ready to retire, you need to have those conversations of, what do I actually want to do? I've gone so long in life of just saving. Now it's time for me to have a real plan getting into retirement.
1: Mm-hmm. Absolutely.
2: Are there any more things we should continue?
1: One more tier.
2: Oh boy.
1: This is the luxury tier. So this would be the ultra rich. And these retirees may be able to travel extensively. They might own multiple properties, make large gifts to family members, and enjoy experiences that simply aren't possible at lower income levels. So it's less about the necessities and more about the flexibility and choice. So these are our clients that have a house here, but then also buy that home in Florida, things like that.
2: So kind of like you got the rich uncle, right? He gets stuff everywhere and you just get to go use it.
1: Right.
2: Yeah. I think almost everybody we ever talk to has just got, oh yeah, we've got that luxury retirement plan all figured out. Listeners, if you don't have that yet, join the club.
1: Yeah.
2: That's not most people and that's okay, but that's super fun. But I find this interesting because I think there are so many people, at least in our local area, that don't even want that.
1: Sure.
2: We see people all the time. I think, Houston, if you could chime in, and I know you're not gonna, but you would tell them, like, look, you could retire right now. Yes. What are you doing? You have more than enough money.
1: Right.
2: You just need a better plan.
1: Mm-hmm.
2: And they'll often be like, okay, that's cool, but I got here because I'm a saver and I'm not going to start blowing a bunch of money right now.
1: Mm-hmm.
2: And then we're looking at a plan saying 25 years from the down the road, once you finally kick the bucket, you're going to be leaving like $12 million to your kids. And like, okay.
1: Right. Yeah.
2: You could go and afford the cruise or the second home or whatever, and you're not gonna. And as soon as you pass away, that's what the kids are gonna do.
1: Mm-hmm.
2: They're gonna go do all those fun things.
1: Yeah.
2: So let's find a little bit of a balance in there. I was on a flight recently, and I don't know, I was sitting in a row, let's say probably 11, I think is what it was. The staff came back, and they asked the guy across the aisle from me, him and his son, hey, we have two seats in first class. Why don't you two come up to first class? Of course, Mark's like,
1: oh no,
2: I'll take that seat. Yeah, right. I didn't say anything. I was just curious. And the guy was like, oh no, we're fine. And she was like, well, no, seriously, just come up. And he was like, no, let's just get the flight going. We're good. And he didn't even want that luxury experience one time, not even with his son right there.
1: Oh, wow.
2: That's just how some people are. Yeah. And that's okay. Listeners, I don't care which of these spots you're in. Maybe you just want to make sure you're going to have a lean retirement.
1: Mm-hmm.
2: Maybe you're looking for a little extra fun. Maybe you definitely want to have those travel and family experiences. And some of you might even want that luxury experience. Cool.
1: Mm-hmm.
2: Give us a call. Come in and talk to us. Tell us what you want. We're going to design a plan that's going to make sure you're going to be able to do all those things with the people, to go to the places, to buy the things, or to just live it out nice and lean and have guaranteed income coming in every month.
1: Mm-hmm.
2: Whatever you want, that is what we're going to help you do, personalized to you. That's what we've been doing here at Troyer Retirement for over 20 some years.
1: Mm-hmm.
2: We're going to get you that retirement trail map, all the things we talk about. Give us a call, man. Let us help you get that set up. I hope this has been helpful. Reach out to us today.
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0: And if there happen to be any rich uncle types that are looking for a benefactor with a deep voice and is semi-sarcastic, by all means, but seriously, they mentioned the events that are going on. 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If you can't make those or you just want to jump the line, you can make an appointment right there as well. retirewithtroyer.com. Now, it's no secret that women tend to live longer than men because we are idiots as a whole. And honestly, that can create...
2: What?
0: Yeah, the news flash, I'm sure. But that can create some added financial pressure in retirement. There's a USA Today article that warned women could be hit especially hard if Social Security benefits are reduced in the future. The timeline right now, 2033, 2034, it's getting closer. So when it comes to Social Security, why are women more vulnerable and what kind of planning can help address that?
2: Okay.
1: That's a great question.
2: Amber's going to take the lead on this one. So I'm going to throw out the disclosure here. We love women. I'm not going to say anything derogatory to women whatsoever. You're setting me up, Chris. I do not appreciate this. Hey, quick fun story. I remember I saw a picture not too long ago of my kids when they were little. And I bought one of my kids. I won't say which one. I had two boys. He's wearing this big baggy t-shirt that has playing cards, like a deck of cards, and has the four queens on it. You know, the diamond, the heart, the spade. Okay. Four queens. And it says, I love the ladies. Listeners, we love ladies. It's okay. So if you're a lady listening, do not take what we're about to say in any kind of a bad way. We got you. We're going to get this figured out. So Amber, what does this article say
1: I think to start off with, if whether you're a woman or a man, you need to be informed about Social Security, period.
2: Yeah, for sure.
1: I mean, a lot of people just don't know the rules, which is why Chris said we do these events, you know, every month in our community, education only, where we're talking, Houston's explaining like Social Security rules. You know, there's over 500 ways to file, which one's right for you. And every event, we always have questions from women and men. They're like, well, my spouse passed away,
2: yeah,
1: you know, or I'm divorced. There's so many different scenarios. It comes back to having that plan.
2: Yep.
1: But right now we're going to focus on what if you are that wife and you do get the smaller benefit. So let's just go through these bullet points.
2: Great.
1: I think the first one is to close the savings gap. So women often receive smaller social security benefits due to the lower lifetime earnings or spent or time spent out of the workforce. Like, yep, for example, me, I stayed home with my kids for like years and years and years. That makes it even more important to build savings elsewhere since Social Security may need to cover more of the retirement expenses. So a lot of it, it's because, yes, you are the mom, you did stay home, you don't have all of those years like your husband when he continued to work.
2: So glad you said that, and I didn't have to say any of those comments. That would not have been received well. So that is a fact for many people, right? Mm-hmm. And like wages, there's been a big debate in our country that unfortunately women have been paid less than men historically, whatever. That may be true for you, and it may not. You may be, you know, earning more wages, that's fine.
1: Mm-hmm.
2: But when it comes to Social Security, Chris alluded to it.
1: Yeah.
2: And Houston, I know, does this in all of his seminars that he does, is that come 2033, 2034, Social Security has been telling us for years, you need to be ready to expect a 22% cut to your Social Security benefits.
1: Mm-hmm.
2: So if you're making $5,000 a month from Social Security, that reduction drops you to $4,000.
1: Mm-hmm.
2: Where are you coming up with that extra $1,000 a month? These are real issues that we need to have. And especially, what if you get 10 years down the road, that happens another 5 years later, your spouse passes away or something changes, right? And now you're really in a difficult position. That's the kind of thing that we're talking about. How do we overcome that? What are we going
1: to
2: do?
1: Yeah, you have to think about the surviving spouse, because claiming Social Security early can reduce both a husband's benefit and the survivor benefit his wife may receive later. So couples really need to weigh in today's income needs against the long-term impact for that surviving spouse.
2: Fellas, here's one for you.
1: Mm-hmm.
2: If you just go in and file for your Social Security check, only thinking about you, you are literally saying, I'm not too concerned what happens to my spouse if I pass away early.
0: Mm.
2: Like the statistics are telling me I'm going to do. So there really is a component here of Social Security planning where you need to consider the survivor's benefit.
1: Mm-hmm.
2: It doesn't mean you have to take less. It means you have to just plan it out appropriately. So as we go through this, you know, listeners, if you're wanting more information on taxes and Social Security, almost every 2 weeks between now and the end of the year, Houston and Amber are doing a live taxes and Social Security educational event at local educational places, universities and libraries around our area. So if you want one of those, just give us a call and like say, hey, I'd like to come out and learn more and get to meet you guys. That will help fill in some of the gaps here. But as we wrap this all up, Amber, what else should we be considering?
1: Just like you already said, you have to be prepared for possible cuts. So women may be hit harder by future Social Security reductions because they often rely more on those benefits to begin with. So that's a good reason to assess how much of your retirement income depends on Social Security and identify other income sources. So it goes back to like what we always said, you have to have a plan in place.
2: Love it.
1: Yep,
2: love
1: absolutely.
2: It. If you're listening and you want to know like, what all does that mean? How do I get a better plan in place? Or you want to come out and hear one of these live events, man, pick up the phone, give us a call, check us out on the web, get in touch with us one way or another. Amber, what's the best way for them to do that?
1: You can give us a call now at 260-247-9099. Again, our phone number is 260-247-9099. 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
5: And life is changing. How is retirement changing? Mm-hmm. Well, let's talk about this because we see so many people who are like, look, the markets have been doing so good for me. Mm-hmm. I've been making 10% a year, 12% a year for the last 5 years. My average returns are phenomenal. Why would I need an advisor?
6: Mm-hmm.
5: Well, you don't.
6: Yeah.
5: Like if that's your plan, you don't. You can do okay in the market. The problem comes when the market falls, what are you going to do? But more than that, we talk about this all the time on the air. We say that retirement changes everything. It's no longer in retirement about putting money in and making a good return. We have to learn what is the best way to take money out. Mm-hmm. And that is a complete game changer. We've said it all the time that you spend 20, 30, 40 years saving, putting money into the markets, learning how the rules work. But once you retire and you start to take money out, all of those rules work differently. They start to work, and you're not going to like this.
6: Mm-hmm.
5: They start to work against you.
6: Right.
5: That whole buy and hold thing, that does not work in retirement. You have to do it with a different outlook and a different approach. So we're going to talk through that, but let's kind of go through this here. What does it look like to do a do-it-for-yourself retirement plan? Because I know that's what a lot of people are contemplating doing.
6: Mm-hmm. And it can be a lot more work than you think, because what starts as investing can turn into a part-time job.
5: Yeah.
6: Many begin by managing their own investments. Then they discover they're also responsible for retirement income planning, taxes, healthcare decisions, withdrawal strategies. And that's why the DIY plan can become a lot more work than you initially expected.
5: I'm always a big fan when we're having a little meeting, you know, people are coming in for a second opinion and maybe have been retired 3, 4, 10 years. Yeah, well, I've been doing it myself. This is how we've been doing it. We start talking about tax planning and you can see one spouse look at the other who's been doing the majority of it. Like, you have not been paying attention to this. How did you not know? How would they know? It's a part-time job.
6: It's a lot. Absolutely.
5: Or like for several people, a full-time job. Like this is a lot of stuff. So that is absolutely a thing. One other thing this article talked about is that the math can get complicated fast. Or as we say it back where I came from, the math ain't mathin'.
6: Right? Yep. I knew you were going to say that.
5: I was in California and I heard somebody say that, like a group of other advisors. I was
6: like, no way.
5: Why did you say that line? That line right there. No one says that.
6: Trademark, Mark.
5: What I mean by that is we tell this example sometimes of this couple friend of ours. They retired in the year 2000. They made 9% a year in the market for the next 25 years. So from 2000 to 2025, they were averaging 9%. They were taking out 5% a year to spend. Sounds good. They're making more, putting more into the account. We're making 9, we're taking out 5. That's what most people are like, yeah, when I get to retirement, that's what I'm planning on doing. The market makes about 9 or 10%. I'm going to take out 4, 5, 6% a year and I'm good to go.
6: Mm-hmm.
5: Yeah, 25 years later, this couple, we call them Frank and Millie, they'd run out of money. There was nothing left. Taking out 5 by earning 9, you think that's a good plan, and it's not. We would love to show you the real math behind it because the math ain't mathin' in that scenario.
6: Right.
5: And it comes down to losing. Right? Like if the markets turn, and they will one day, you no longer have that plan that you thought you had.
6: Right.
5: That average return, what you think you're getting, it does not work in your benefit. It starts to work against you. We've got to overcome that. Anything else?
6: Yeah, retirement isn't a one-time project either.

0: So retirement planning isn't something you set up once and just forget about it. Markets change, tax laws change, and personal circumstances change, which means many plans require periodic reviews, adjustments over time. It's not just like a set it and forget it type of thing.
1: That's so good. And I think most of our listeners can relate to this last little bullet point, which is it's hard to catch your own blind spots.
0: Sure.
2: Right.
1: And I'm not talking at you or to you. I'm telling you all, that's what happens here in my office. That I've been doing this a long time, and my team is still able to come and be like, "Hey, Mark, I think you're missing something here, or I think we need to make this adjustment on this area." Mm-hmm. And it's so good to have checks and balances, to have a team that you can appreciate, that you can work together with, and run some ideas off of. And that's really our approach here for all of our retirees is like a team approach. We're just going to put a different set of eyes on it. How can we help you improve so that you can go have those people, places, and things, do the things that you want to do in retirement with who you want to do it. It's just a good outlook. So listeners, give us a call. We'd love to help you out.
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2: 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One of them actually is HGTV host Ty Pennington. He tells us CBS Mornings that his 84-year-old mother suffers from chronic lung issues.
3: It's something that I didn't really ever expect either, but like there's a role reversal that happens. And so like the child becomes the parent in many ways. But, I try and design things, around my house for my mom, since I'm sort of the caregiver, to help her relax, keep her calm. Yeah,
4: because she lives with you part time.
3: Yeah, which is something I didn't expect.
2: Now, when a client suddenly becomes a caregiver, how does that change the retirement plan, especially if it's pulling, time, income, or savings away from their own future? Actually, before we dive into that, Amber, I know you've got a Ty Pennington story, so let's do that one first.
0: I just have to say, my husband and I, this was probably 25 years ago, were eating at Chipotle.
1: So when he was a really big deal back then.
0: It was when he was at his peak, and we were eating at a Chipotle, and I looked out in the parking lot, I'm like, Lee, I think that's Ty Pennington. He's like, who? And I'm like, oh my word, I need to get his autograph. So I grabbed a Chipotle napkin, went out. He was so nice, signed my napkin, and I think I framed it for a while. But anyways, that was a claim to fame. He's such a nice guy. And to think now that he's like redesigning a home for his mom, that's super cool.
1: Cool dude.
0: Yeah. I haven't heard his name in a long time. So that's a fun throwback.
1: Yeah. Yeah. That's awesome. Okay. So this kind of ties in. I got a call from my own mom probably 2 weeks ago saying, oh, honey, it was so great to come over for the weekend. I had such a great time. Thanks. You guys spoiled me. And I just want you to know, I'm ready to move in. And so if you just want to build me maybe a wing on your house, I would be willing to do that. And I thought, here it goes. We're starting.
0: I love it.
1: So let's tie this in a little bit more because we have seen this happen to so many of our retirees coming in, right? Mm-hmm. And sometimes it's not a retiree. It's I'm 57.
0: Yeah.
1: I needed to work 5 more years, but I have to stop to go help mom. Mm-hmm. So what do we do then? Because now it's not only is it affecting a livelihood, we no longer have that income coming in. We can't save those last few years getting to retire. What are we going to do? What would you do?
0: Right. Exactly. That's a great question. I mean, we're all kind of going through the same thing with our parents right now. Yeah. Like for Houston and I, our mom and dad are in Florida, which is awesome. Super excited for them. But also when those things come up or an emergency, one of us is flying down there and you really just do have to kind of change your mindset. And mine is flipped. I'm trying to move in with my mom and dad. I'm like, you're in Florida. I just want to move in with you here. But yeah, it's good to get a plan in place. It's good to have flexibility. We want to honor our parents and treat them well. So it's good to kind of build that framework into your mind. So you're expecting it's not what, it's not if, it's when.
1: Yeah.
0: You're going to have to make those decisions.
1: Yeah. I heard this one time. Honor your parents or honor your father and your mother, right?
0: Like that's
1: one
0: of the Ten Commandments.
1: Yeah,
0: I've heard that before too.
1: I heard it one time. It's a thing.
0: Yeah. Wow.
1: Okay. This is the part that I heard that I was like, yep, that actually I had to go double check. It's what the Bible says. That is the only of the Ten Commandments that comes with a promise. Mm. It says, honor your mother and father so that it may be well with you and you may have a long and prosperous life.
0: Mm-hmm.
1: Listeners, if you're dealing with this stuff, just know you're probably gonna get some rewards in heaven for taking care of your parents.
0: Mm-hmm.
1: Keep it up. It's the right thing to do. Let's honor those that helped guide us and give us direction. Even even if our parents weren't the best, we can still do the right thing. And that applies to all areas of life. Like, let's all just do the right thing. Mm-hmm. Do the right thing for others. Do the right thing for your people you're mm-hmm. with. Let's set up a good retirement plan so you can go live the retirement you've always dreamed of. And just know that that plan is going to need to have some flexibility. Mm-hmm. Because sometimes parents are going to need help. Kids. Are
4: 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Go to StereoTool.com.
1: We got to be able to make sure that we've got something that we can just rely on and know, like, okay, even if I help today, mm-hmm. does that affect my tomorrow?
0: Sure.
1: You want that answer to be, no, it doesn't affect tomorrow. I have a surplus. I have an abundance. I have the ability to help. And I know that next month, my paychecks are going to still keep coming in and I'm going to be okay. Mm-hmm. When you've got that, you can now go and live a generous, loving life. Mm-hmm. And that I know is that's what I want to be able to do. Mm-hmm. I know you, Amber, Houston, Chris, you guys all want that. And I bet most of our listeners do too. If that's you, give us a call. Mm-hmm. We'll tell you more about a 10 commandment we may have heard one day, or we'll just stick to retirement planning. Guys, we appreciate you listening in here. If you want to get a hold of us, what's the best way to do so?
0: We would love to chat with you. 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
7: From 21 Alive, I'm meteorologist Noah Gordon with your forecast. 69 on your Saturday afternoon under mostly sunny skies. 44 overnight, mostly clear skies. A bit of a cool start to your Sunday. Still, though, going to be beautiful weather once again both weekend days. 71 on your Sunday afternoon, mostly sunny skies as well. I'm meteorologist Noah Gordon on WoWo 92.3 FM, 1190 AM.
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10: 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Or you can give a call as well, 260-247-9099. Don't worry, we're not going to put you on the air right now. It's just a call to get on the calendar for the week or the weeks ahead. Find a time that works for you. Once again, 260-247-9099. We've said it before here on the show. When interest rates are rising, you buy short-term bonds. When they're falling, you buy long-term bonds. But lately, Treasury yields have been climbing to levels that we haven't honestly seen in years, and that's gotten a lot of attention over on Wall Street. So what does that mean specifically for people that are approaching or perhaps even in retirement?
12: Well, I think the big question is, you know, what's driving that higher yield? Mm-hmm. When investors sell bonds, yields go up because there are fewer buyers in the market. Like, it's pretty simple. And the recent surge in that long-term treasury yield is really being tied to worries about inflation mm-hmm. and economic uncertainty, which we all know has been in the headlines quite mm-hmm. a bit. And for retirees, that really means, you know, today's higher yields aren't random. They just reflect real concerns about what's ahead.
0: And higher yields don't come for free. Bonds are often seen as safer investments, especially U.S. treasuries. Because they're backed by the government and typically pay steady interest. But when yields rise quickly, it signals stress in the market, not just opportunity.
12: Absolutely.
1: So what this really does is it affects more than

0: just your portfolio.
1: It right, does.
2: Exactly. Yep.
0: So we're going to see things like mortgage rates, car loans, interest rates. It's all changing.
1: Mm-hmm. Right.
0: And it makes things more expensive. So although that's like data, mm-hmm. let's now bring it into like our listeners and how we can help with all of that.
1: Sure.
0: So if all of these other costs of just living are going to cost more, there's two questions I have. Like, well, number one, what can we do about it? And number two, what's causing this? So let's back up the story a little bit. I think that this was a little predictable that we would end up coming to a place where treasury yields are getting higher.
1: Sure.
0: Why? Because our national debt is expanded so fast. We did mm-hmm. so much printing of money and mm-hmm. things along those lines.
2: Yeah.
0: So just picture your neighbor has maxed out all of their credit cards. They have an auto loan and they had to get it at like 18%. Their cash flow coming in doesn't even pay all of the bills. So now they're borrowing from their parents and they come knocking on your door. Mm-hmm. Hey, can I borrow 20 grand?
2: Right.
0: What are you going to say? Probably not. Or
1: nope.
0: You're going to have to sign over your house to me to mm-hmm. borrow this money, right? That is what's happening with the United States government debt. It has exceeded levels that we have seen in the past. So therefore, our government has to pay higher rates, just like your nearly bankrupt mm-hmm. neighbor would as yeah. well. So that's driving rates up as well. So then what do we do? Listeners, if you're like, well, that's just a very sad tale. What do I do about this? Okay, I'm going to talk to a very specific person right now. It's that person that's out there listening, very typical listener, who might be a little stodgy, a little set in your ways, a little like, well, this is the way I've always done it. Guys, let's be clear. If you got a plan set in place, you retired when interest rates were low.
1: Sure.
0: And part of your portfolio, you know, is creating income or in the bond market. Man, you got to make an adjustment. You have to rearrange your portfolio mm-hmm. to take advantage of these higher rates. What Chris said at the beginning of this is, when rates are rising, that you buy the short-term bonds, when they're falling, you get the long-term.
1: Yeah.
0: We got to get some of this higher rate stuff to get us more interest coming into our account to offset the higher rates we're paying in car loans and mortgages and things like that.
1: Right, absolutely.
2: Right. Mm-hmm. Yep.
0: If you don't know how to do that, it's very simple. We can help you out. We'll give you a review of your plan and show you, hey, here's a couple of places where we can make tweaks to your current mm-hmm. situation. Not wholesale changes.
1: Sure.
0: If you want to make some tweaks, make sure you're staying on top of this. Give us a call today. We're going to be able to get that figured out for you.
2: For sure. We'd love to chat with you. So give us a call right now. 260-247-9099. Again, that number is 260-247-9099. You can also find us online anytime. retirewithtroyer.com.
3: Because the market is not going to be static, because your income needs are not going to be static year over year, because interest rates are not going to be static year over year. You need a plan that changes along with it. And that is the value of that retirement trail map that the team at Troyer Retirement builds for you, knowing when to make moves and how to go about doing it. So if you're not entirely sure what to do at this point, you're not alone. Don't answer the door when that neighbor calls asking for $20,000. Maybe don't do that. But do give a call to the team at Troyer Retirement, 260-247-9099. Now, every year, Fidelity puts a price tag on healthcare and retirement. This year's estimate is actually, it's the highest yet. Here's Bloomberg's Nikki Waller.
4: It's been rising for years, and what we're seeing is that if you are retiring this year, your health costs that you will pay out of pocket, if you're a couple, it's up to $371,000. That is an almost 8% jump from last year.
3: It's not $371,000 per year, for the record, just go calm that down, but it's still a good bit of money over the course of your retirement. That is $185,500 per person, and that is with Medicare already in the picture. Yep, the same report.
0: Wow.
3: Yeah. Found that more than half of pre-retirees, they think that Medicare is actually going to cover all of their healthcare expenses. We know that is not the case. So when somebody comes in with that assumption, how do you help them understand the real cost of healthcare and retirement and factor that into the overall plan?
2: Sure. Well, the first question is, why do the costs keep rising? Fidelity says the increase is being driven by higher healthcare prices, yep. continued use of medical services, and rising costs associated with chronic conditions. So those aren't temporary factors, which is one reason healthcare remains one of the largest expenses many retirees will face.
5: Yeah, and we really see that outpacing inflation mm-hmm. often. You know, yeah. healthcare, it can rise at twice the cost of inflation. So again, thinking that that's going to be, you know, Medicare covers all of my expenses, it's yeah. not, it's just not true.
2: Mm-mm.
5: You know, if you have like a crazy gold plan, you're paying thousands of dollars a month, maybe that's true. Mm-hmm. But if you're on like the standard Medicare that most people have, you still have these out-of-pocket costs that you need to plan for.
0: I don't know, guys. It feels like you're saying something that just, it doesn't sit well with me. I feel like you're saying the government isn't actually going to take care of us with all that money we paid into the system.
5: Right. I'm really, really sorry to burst your bubble, mm-hmm. but no, the government's not going to take care of you.
0: But when we get to retirement age, we will have spent like 35% of our lifetime earnings going into Social Security, Medicare, and federal taxes. Mm-hmm. And we're still not going to take care of our health care?
5: Yeah, absolutely.
0: Well, that stinks.
5: Yep. It does stink. Just a bit. Especially for someone like me. I probably won't have Social Security. Like, it just won't be there anymore. Like,
0: here's Houston saying how young he is again.
2: Okay. Yes, Flex, we know you're a lot younger.
5: So you're welcome, Mark and Amber, that I'm supporting your retirement. You're welcome.
0: Oh, boy. Okay. So this is ominous, right? Yeah. Like, this is dark. And like, what do you mean the average person is going to have $185,000 of healthcare expenses?
5: That's shocking.
0: Listeners, you ready for me to make it worse? This does not include long-term care.
5: Mm-hmm.
0: Ugh. Wow. Yep. Which, by the way, studies are showing that 70% of retirees today, age 65 and older, 70% will have a stay in a long-term care facility. The average stay is 36 months. Wow. Now, you want to factor that in, and we are talking hundreds and hundreds of thousands of dollars of healthcare expenses. So let's just dial this in. Make it real simple. If your advisor is not talking to you about this, you need a new advisor.
2: Mm-hmm.
0: All they're doing is talking to you about their investments so they can collect a fee and get paid. And that's okay. That's what a lot of my peers do.
2: Mm-hmm.
0: But holy crap, this is a devastating statistic.
5: Yep.
0: Hundreds of thousands of dollars per person, that's $400,000 or $500,000 for a married couple mm-hmm. of healthcare expenses you need to be planning for right now. Not when you're 82 years old right. and you don't have as much left mm-hmm. and you can't make as good of decisions. You need to get that plan put in place. What you need if you are entering or near retirement is a retirement planner.
2: Mm-hmm. Yeah.
0: What we do at Troyer Retirement, and you can work with us or you can find someone else who does this,
2: mm-hmm.
0: but what we do is what we call our trail map process. We go into your plan and we look at everything. We say, okay, how much income are we going to need to pay all of the bills?
2: Mm-hmm.
0: Let's start there. Let's optimize Social Security. Let's get some more pensions, personal pensions, whatever we need. So that you know you've got your paychecks coming and can pay your bills. Then we will figure out, okay, how do we manage your wealth? We'll keep that money growing, keeping up, expanding, going on beyond what inflation is rising at. Then we'll look at taxation. And finally, we're going to enter this era that we call the fourth pit stop. It's normally about healthcare and estate planning.
2: Mm-hmm.
0: How do we cover long-term care? How are we going to make sure our money goes where we want? How do we make sure the government and healthcare agencies don't get more of your money than you want? If you're not getting that,
2: mm-hmm.
0: it is imperative that you get that. Hundreds of thousands of dollars, where are you going to come up with that? If you don't have a plan for it, you're missing out. So I would just urge all of you listening, give either us or someone else that you trust that knows how to do these things a call mm-hmm. today. Don't wait. Get it planned like we just got done talking about. Higher interest rates are here.
5: Mm-hmm.
0: This is the time to get a plan in place so that you can optimize what you have and know that you're in a good position going forward.
2: To learn more, you can give us a call now at 260-247-9099. Again, that number is 260-247-9099. And you can find us online at any time, retirewithtroyer.com.
3: Finding a time at your convenience over there on the website, always available, retirewithtroyer.com. You guys remember Columbia House, Houston? I know you are the youngest of us here.
2: But, oh, here we go again. Oh, yeah. Thanks, Chris.
5: Yes, I'm young.
3: Okay. But for decades, they were famous for offers like 12 CDs for a penny. The company, you know, they survived records, cassettes, CDs. They even did DVDs for a little while, which I didn't realize. But after 71 years, they are finally shutting down as the world continues to gravitate more towards streaming and digital media, which got me thinking, you know, Columbia House survived a lot of change, but it didn't obviously survive all of it. When people build a retirement plan, how do you make sure that it can survive the changes, even the ones that we don't see coming?
5: I think the biggest thing here is you need a written income plan.
2: Mm-hmm.
5: I think if we're looking at what is the most important thing is to find out what does income look like in retirement? Because if you don't have that figured out, if you think, well, I've got great investments,
0: mm-hmm.
5: okay, investments go down,
0: yep.
5: or I've got a great CPA, well, that's not going to help your income plan. Mm-hmm. Might help your taxes a little bit. Or no, I've got a great attorney. Okay, well, when you really look at all that, if you don't have routine income, I'm talking paychecks to cover your expenses, that is not going to support you in retirement.
2: Mm-hmm.
5: Investments don't pay the bills. You could have $10 million, and if it turns into $5 million or zero because you had bad investments,
0: mm-hmm.
5: well, what was the point there? Income is the outcome that matters most when you retire. So if mm-hmm. we're looking for a foundational piece, it is income.
0: I would agree with that mm-hmm. a lot. I think we can all see that the world is changing.
5: Yeah.
0: So most of our listeners listening to our retirement show can remember what it was like in the 1990s
2: mm-hmm.
0: and probably even the 1980s before the internet, before technology, et cetera. 90s, we were making some changes. By the dot-com era, everybody was scared.
5: Sure. Mm-hmm.
0: Like, There was this thing called Y2K where we thought all computers were just going to like explode and the world was going to end.
2: My word. Yeah. We had cupboards and so many cans of corn.
5: Yeah.
2: Like literally. We were prepared. She was prepared.
0: Wow. This is segueing out of control.
5: Yep.
0: Okay. So guess what we're looking at today? That .com era is turning into robots and running around.
5: Mm-hmm. Yeah.
0: Right? Like AI is going to make another drastic change, whether you want to embrace it or you don't. Mm-hmm. It does not matter. It's coming. So we're going to have to adjust. So things like Columbia House is going to have to change and grow. Mm-hmm. Just like Netflix was a DVD service.
5: Sure.
0: And now it has grown into a massive, massive company because they kept up with the change.
2: Mm-hmm.
0: They had foresight. Well, they couldn't make those changes if they didn't have what Houston just said.
5: Yep.
0: Income.
2: Mm-hmm.
0: They needed like that subscription model to have the income coming in to pay all their bills so that they could then invest in future technology.
5: Yeah.
0: So how do our listeners do that same thing? Well, we've got to have income to be able to make maneuvers, right? Like if we are strapped, like we've got this pile of retirement dollars saved in our 401k, or maybe we moved it to an IRA, and we're just going to take out 4, 5, 6%, whatever you're doing.
2: Right.
0: And you think that's going to work.
2: Mm-hmm.
0: When this world corrects again, you're going to be in for such a horrible shock because the money does not work the way that it used to.
5: Right.
0: What I mean by that is you've learned all these rules for 30 or 40 years. Put money in every couple of weeks and you buy and hold and it works over the long haul. But once you start to take out income, all those rules work against you. And Houston just said income is the outcome that matters most. We got to get that income. I love that. I think that that's going to help a ton because let's just be fair here. If you're spending, let's just say $80,000 a year, but your plan is generating $200,000 a year of income, it does not matter what the world does to change. You have the income to pay for whatever that change looks like. Mm-hmm. You're good.
5: Yep.
0: So there's going to be a blend. Like I'm not saying go over the top with it, but that's what we're talking about. Let's build flexibility into your plan. Let's not lock everything up and then hands off the wheel for the next 25 years. Well, I got my plan. I'm done. No. We're going to want to keep revisiting all of that stuff, staying up to to what's going on currently.
2: Mm-hmm.
0: You want a group who's going to continue leading the charge with research and saying, hey, here's what's going on. Here's how we're backtesting these portfolios. Here's new things that are going on in the marketplace. Here's how we can use those in your portfolio. And that's really what my job is here in our office now, is to keep my hand on the pulse of what's going on in this world so that our clients can be okay no matter what's coming on. And that is what we are attempting to do. If that sounds like something that you want, give us a call. We're here for you. This is what we get, what we do.
2: Everything changes in retirement. So give us a call at 260-247-9099. Again, our number is 260-247-9099. And you can check us out online, retirewithtroyer.com.
3: I read a headline recently, and I didn't go too far into the details, but Netflix is apparently getting ready to open a couple of brick-and-mortar stores where you can go in there. 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Now, the stock market does continue to push to record highs, leaving many wondering how much further it can go. But there's a veteran strategist that's predicting actually a 10 to 15% correction later this year. His name is Jim Paulson, and here he is on Yahoo Finance.
1: Sentiment on Wall Street, I think, has become very complacent. I don't think anyone's expecting recession. People have learned to buy on the dip. It works every time. So I don't know what's left. You know, if we keep going higher, we're going to go into territory we've never seen before in the history since at least World War II. And we could do that, but I think it's doubtful.
3: So why is it so important to build a retirement plan that can handle, I don't even want to say one downturn, multiple downturns, even when the market seems unstoppable?
0: I'm sorry, I got a little lost on the World War II comment that he made. I started watching a World War II documentary, and then I realized, oh dear, I might be at retirement age.
3: This is who we've become.
0: I'm watching World War documentaries. Yes. Tom Hanks was in it. Give me a break. It was fascinating.
5: Oh, yeah. That's good.
0: Okay, so what's your question, Chris?
3: Well, how important is it to build a plan that takes into account market downturns, not just one, but multiple, while the market is still just rolling along?
5: Well, I think one of the things, too, they're predicting a 10 to 15% correction. And the reason that is, if you look at the Buffett indicator, this is Warren Buffett, the best investor of our time, arguably.
2: Mm-hmm.
5: And he has the markets as strongly overvalued. Now, what that means is that to be a fair buy, like if you were to go buy the S&P 500.
0: Like something Buffett would want to buy.
5: Correct. Mm-hmm. He's considering it's overvalued, which means it's not worth it to buy it right now.
0: Mm-hmm.
5: So that's saying it would need to correct. I think it was down like 60%. For according to him, to be a fair valuation, like a good buy.
0: Yeah. So this guy's 60%. Saying 10 to 15. Buffett was saying, and for me to want to get in, it's got to come down 60.
5: Correct.
0: Like that's a six followed by a zero, right? Not 16.
2: Right.
5: So if one of these guys is right, 10 to 15 to 60, somewhere in there, potential correction, like that can spell doom in your retirement portfolio, especially if you're just in your 401k. Mm-hmm. Because as we know, target date funds, they invest based upon your age, not based upon the markets.
0: Yeah.
5: So think about that. My 401k, it's asleep at the wheel. It's kind of doing its thing, but is it really protecting me when I'm heading into the 5, 4, 3, 2, 1 years before retirement? It's not. Mm-hmm. There's not an advisor saying, oh, the markets are going to crash. Let's get you safe.
0: Yeah.
5: That's just, it's not how those work.
2: Mm-hmm.
0: So here's an interesting thing. Most you mentioned the target date funds.
5: Yeah.
0: So most of those are going to be like a blend between stocks and bonds.
5: Mm-hmm.
0: Okay. Well, those used to work opposite of each other, right? Like stocks go up, bonds are down. When stocks go down, bonds go up. That was the history. That's why you would spread it out.
3: Right.
0: I believe the study shows that 13 out of 14 of the last quarters where the stock market went down, you would think bonds went up. Nope. They also went down 13 out of 14 times. So this is like no longer do we have what our industry calls non-correlated assets, just meaning they don't move together. These are moving together. So if we are seeing a correction, there is a really good chance that both of them drop, your whole overall portfolio drops.
2: Right.
0: So what can we do about this?
2: Mm-hmm.
0: Well, let me tell you a little story about this company that we use. Mm-hmm. One of our boutique money managers is called MarketGuard. MarketGuard has a proprietary algorithm, and what they're doing is basically trying to figure out, hey, when is the right time to buy into the market? When do we just need to hang on? Even though it looks scary, oh no, the numbers still look good, we need to hang on. And when is the right time to sell?
2: Mm-hmm.
0: And they're doing that across every different sector of the marketplace on a nearly day-to-day basis. So this is someone who is literally watching your money day by day by day. And this can be very helpful that if we do enter a period of a correction or a drawdown, whether that's short or long-term, if you're concerned about what that will do to your portfolio, this is a solution where you're going to know like, hey, someone's watching my money and I'm seeing these moves in my account.
2: Mm-hmm.
0: Every couple of days, they're making little tweaks, not massive wholesale changes. But if the time comes where we need to make massive wholesale changes, they're doing it.
2: Mm-hmm.
0: Now, some of you sadly still think, well, my advisor is doing that for me. No, they're not.
2: Mm-hmm.
0: I don't know of a single one of my peers who has either one of these two things. Number one, the time to do that and to know the market's about to fall and then individually get all of his clients out of the market. Or number two, like the skill set to do so. John Bogle, the founder of Vanguard said, not only have I never known how to time the market, I've never met anyone who could. Now, the founder of Vanguard never met anyone who could do it. Your little podunk advisor down the street isn't either, even if he drives a Corvette. Like, he's not that smart, or he would have gazillions of dollars being invested under his brain power, right?
2: Yeah. Mm-hmm.
0: So this is something that can be done. If you want to find out more about MarketGuard, we're happy to share those details with you so that you can see what it could do for your portfolio. Might be a good fit. Let's chat.
2: Absolutely. Give us a call, 260-247-9099. Again, that number is 260-247-9099. And you can find us online at any time, retirewithtroyer.com.
3: It's not to say that you did anything wrong if you, when you first got into your 401k, you selected a target date fund, you know, 30 years ago or what have you. But think of it like cruise control on a road trip. You know, as you get closer and closer to your final destination, it makes more sense to actually take control of the wheel and make the changes as necessary, because otherwise it could be disastrous. You could miss your exit. So same sort of thing. As you get closer and closer to retirement, maybe take another look at what you've selected, you know, back in your 20s and find a potentially better way. Market Guard could be one of those. Set up a time to speak with the team at Troyer Retirement, 260-247-9099. There is a number that is at the center of every retirement plan, and nobody actually knows what it is. It's how long are you going to live? Online longevity calculators can offer estimates, but the Society of Actuaries says the odds of at least one spouse living to age 90 are higher than a lot of couples realize.
0: Sure.
3: So it is the number one concern among retirees and pre-retirees. Do I have enough to last as long as I do? Is there a strategy that can work no matter which spouse or if both spouses live a long time?
5: Yeah, I think this is one that a lot of people come in and it's all across the board. I'll ask, you know, well, how long do you think you're going to live? Some people say, I'm going to live to be 100. Mm-hmm. Everybody in my family, they're in their 90s, early hundreds, like everybody's making it. And then some people come in, they're like, well, I'm the oldest person in my family right now.
3: Mm-hmm.
5: So there's not a good, you know, timeline here. But again, we are living longer, mm-hmm. not necessarily healthier. So does your retirement plan support a potential 20, 30, even 40-year time horizon? Mm-hmm. That is super important to understand because that's a long time mm-hmm. where you're going to be spending out of your assets that you've saved. And if they don't have a longevity plan in place, well, then you could run out of money in retirement. And do you really want to be in your late 80s living on Social Security?
0: Right. Like absolutely only Social Security.
2: Right.
5: Right. Yeah. You want to be mm-hmm. able to have income to do what you want to do, to mm-hmm. spoil the grandkids, to live where you want to live independently. Like there's so many of those things that if you don't plan for longevity, it will bite you.
0: Mm-hmm. Yeah, absolutely. You want to be able to go and live and have a good life. Right. No doubt about it. So one of the things about this is just trying to figure that out. Like how mm-hmm. long, and is there a way to do that? Because I know some people listening are like, well, I want to spend my last dime. Great.
5: Great.
0: Mm-hmm. Tell us the day you're going to pass.
5: Yeah.
0: Right. And others are like, well, no, I want to leave millions to my heirs or a charity. Yeah. Okay, great.
5: Both are okay answers.
0: Correct. Right, yep. Sure. Correct. And it comes back to our planning process. This is actually calculated into everybody's that we do.
5: Sure.
0: We have studies that go back over 100 years and say, what if you would have retired in this era? What about in this era? What about in this era? Mm-hmm. And we're happy to share that with you. It's fascinating sure. what it does to your money because depending on when you retire, you could have, let's just say you invested only in the S&P, you took out yeah. the same amount of income, whether you retired in 1969, 1985, or the year 2000, all have wildly different outcomes, even with the same investment.
5: Right.
0: So that's kind of like this timing thing here. If we don't know what your next few years of the stock market's going to look like. So we want to take some of that risk off the table. Mm-hmm. It's something called sequence of returns. You can go and check it out. Yep. We're happy to share it with you, but it's a really big deal. But there are ways to overcome all of that. And it comes back to what Houston and Amber have been talking about today, which is income. Mm-hmm. The income is the outcome that matters most.
5: Yep.
0: Think about yourself at age 90. What do you want to be doing? Fretting that the market's down 15 or 20% or enjoying more income than you can even spend?
5: That's sign me up. That's the one I want. Yeah,
0: that is definitely the one that you want. And mm-hmm. for other yeah. people, it might not be that, but I think the majority of our listeners do want that. Mm-hmm. Yeah. Can I help out great grandson who needs a little more money to go to college?
5: Absolutely.
0: Well, I got $15,000 more than I can spend this month. Go ahead. Here you go. Like, that's a great way to live or to be mm-hmm. charitable, to help your church, whatever you want to do.
5: Yep.
0: Income is the outcome that matters most.
5: Yep.
2: For sure. So give us a call, 260-247-9099. 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And you can check us out online, retirewithtroyer.com.
3: 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I love the fact that the plans that you guys create for people is called the retirement trail map, because I think it's a great analogy mm-hmm. because we know life is rarely linear. You just go on that one path that you had set out, you know, when you were 20, you're going to get pulled off course, whether that is, you know, a death in the family, you know, medical issues, layoffs, things like that. You're going to get pulled off. And then how do we get back on track? Well, if you have that trail map, you can pull it out, take a look and say, all right, here's how we get back. So mm-hmm. if you do not have a plan in place, or if you just have a plan that is, if everything remains the status quo, I'm good to go. I implore you, please pick up the phone, set up a time, 260-247-9099. Put those what ifs in place just so they don't become what nows. 260-247-9099. Or you can go online, retirewithtroyer.com. But we want to thank you, as always, for joining us here on the Troyer Retirement Show. Hope you all have a great week ahead of you. Take care of one another out there, please. Amber, Mark, Houston, I know you're over there, but appreciate you guys taking the time. As we wrap up, though, going to leave you with the final word.
0: Friends, thanks so much for tuning in. And until next time, at the same time, this is our reminder. Keep it simple, keep it safe, and retire happy.
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6: 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Investing involves risk, including the potential of loss of principal. 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Insurance guarantees are backed by the financial strength and claims paying ability of the issuing carrier. 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It's not intended to be used as the sole basis of financial decisions, nor should be construed as advice designed to meet a particular needs of an individual's situation. Troyer Retirement is not permitted to offer, and no statement made during the show shall constitute tax or legal advice. Our firm is not affiliated with or endorsed by the U.S. government or any governmental agency. Information and opinions contained herein provided by third parties have been obtained from sources believed to be reliable, but accuracy and completeness cannot be guaranteed by Troyer Retirement. Please remember that converting an employer plan account to a Roth IRA is a taxable event. Increased taxable income from the Roth IRA conversion may have several consequences. Be sure to consult a qualified tax advisor before making any decisions regarding your IRA. 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
8: It's a big storm. I'm Paul Stevens, Fox News. Big, powerful nor'easter battering the northeastern U.S. today, prompting emergencies in parts of New York and New Jersey.
9: Forecasters are actually upgrading the flood threat for New Jersey. They now say this will be the worst flooding some Jersey Shore towns have seen since Sandy, which is a big deal. We saw some devastating flooding with that storm. These storms are different. That one was tropical. This one is not, but they have some similarities, both hitting during high tides and both during full moons, which notoriously creates higher than normal tides. We have businesses, homes, roads here in Ocean City, just beyond the dunes here, and this water was getting the closest it has been. We still have a few more high tide cycles to watch out for, too, and we're already seeing some flooding over on the Bayside here in Ocean City. Just driving in, I was noticing that because we've had days of north and northeast winds, it's pushing and piling water up into the back bays, and with each high tide, it's making it harder for it to fully drain.
8: Fox Weather's Katie Byrne in Ocean City, New Jersey. The storm threatening 2 days of power outages and coastal flooding in spots. President Trump rejecting Iran's proposed 7-day roadmap toward ending the war in the Middle East. Fox's Madeline Rivera explains.
10: The U.S. and Iran are still negotiating through mediators, though. They engage in talks on the sidelines of the United Nations General Assembly this week. Citing people familiar with the matter, the Wall Street Journal says Iran broached the idea of a 7-day pause in fighting in exchange for lifting the U.S. blockade in the Strait of Hormuz. But President Trump reportedly does not want to lift the embargo as the U.S. tries to squeeze Iran's economy. The leadership in Iran is fractured, and there are hardliners in the regime like the IRGC who have resisted U.S. negotiations. Iran's president, Masoud Pezeshkian, meantime, says Iran will keep defending itself.
8: And the White House says the ongoing talks with Iran war mediators are constructive. 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
11: From 21 Alive, I'm meteorologist Noah Gordon with your forecast. 69 on your Saturday afternoon under mostly sunny skies. 44 overnight, mostly clear skies. A bit of a cool start to your Sunday. Still, though, going to be beautiful weather once again both weekend days. 71 on your Sunday afternoon, mostly sunny skies as well. I'm meteorologist Noah Gordon on WOWO 92.3 FM, 1190 AM.
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15: Hey, hey, hey.
14: And we are here to discuss retirement with you. So whether you're at retirement, in retirement, near retirement, or maybe you're just seeking that coveted job optional status we talk about all the time here on the show, you have found yourself a home. We're going to have a wide-ranging discussion today. We're going to start by looking at debt and what debt is doing to America's retirement savings. Then we're going to talk a little bit about what happens when retirement comes sooner than expected and how to prepare for those unexpected transitions. I want to share a story with you around a recent experience I had with a new client that went through that unexpected transition. We're also going to tackle a few of the retirement questions we hear every week, from whether you should keep working to what to do with your money once the paychecks stop. And we're going to wrap up with a simple reminder: you can't control everything that happens in your life, but you can control how prepared you are. So if you're approaching retirement or already living it, stick with us. There's a lot to talk about today. Marshall, let's get into it, my friend.
15: Yes, sir. We're going to be talking about some of the things that can make retirement feel just a little uncertain and how you can create more clarity around what's ahead. And I think, Casey, one of those topics that everybody's been kind of chiming in about here for the last many several years is the debt situation, not just here in the country, but in their own personal situation. Right.
14: Well, it seems like the only debt situation that typically hits the news cycles is the government's debt situation. Mm-hmm. However, Americans are suffering arguably at a higher rate of debt than what we have seen the government suffer from. I mean, we don't have the ability to print our own money. So that makes it a little bit more difficult to pay those bills. And Investopedia just highlighted an article from the National Institute of Retirement Security. They did a survey finding that 77% of Americans say that debt is preventing them from saving for retirement. And that makes sense. I mean, if you look at the typical American worker, I think most will find this number quite astounding, and you should. The typical American worker has just $955 saved for retirement. Now, and you might say, yeah, but that includes everyone. You know, they could be 8 years old. And I go, okay. 18. Well, let's just look at adults that actually do have retirement savings. The median is $40,000. And wow. I'm sure if you're listening to this show, you're going, all right, I'm feeling just a little bit better about my situation. And you should, you know, if you're being responsible. Well, you're saving, you're paying down your debt, and you know that you have a plan for retirement, you have confidence and clarity in where you're going, then count yourself as one of the lucky ones, because most of Americans feel that we're facing a retirement crisis.
15: Yeah, those numbers kind of tell us that a lot of people are trying to balance today's financial pressures with, you know, tomorrow's retirement. It's not just a challenge, though, for, you know, workers in debt. We're seeing this become more of a challenge for retirees as well.
14: 80% of Americans believe that the United States is facing a retirement crisis, just to put a number to it. That's up from 67% in 2020. So that numbers went from 67% to 80% over the last 6-7 years. So what is driving that concern? What do you think is driving this concern to the point that it's at today, Marshall?
15: Yeah, I think a lot of retirees, we hear that word inflation, rising cost, inflation. We're talking about consumer debt, healthcare expenses, maybe even long-term care being a real concern for those folks.
14: Yeah. Well, I think it is a combination of all these different things. But I think without a doubt, in my mind, the reason that number has went from 67% to 80% is one marker, and that's inflation. 68% of Americans say preparing for retirement is getting harder. That's up 10 percentage points from 2020. So they believe we're facing a retirement crisis. They believe it's getting harder. Why is that? Because I don't believe that the families that we meet with, that I have the opportunity to meet with week in and week out, that call into the radio show, we sit down and have a conversation, those families are not concerned that they aren't going to be able to retire. They've benefited greatly over the last 5 to 10 years from inflation. Quite, and it may not even feel that way to them, but look at the dollars and cents of the situation.
15: You mean just from stock prices going up?
14: Stock prices going up, asset prices in general going up, look at home prices going up. Yeah, those that own assets today are the families that we're serving, that we're meeting with. They own assets, they've owned assets, and they've seen their assets double and triple in value over the last few years. Now, where does that leave the vast majority of Americans if the median retirement savings is 40 grand, that the average American has $955 saved for retirement? They're not falling into that category. So you have 80% of Americans that aren't holding assets currently. They've been told over the last several years, since I got in this business, I think it started around the real estate crisis in 2008, 2009. We started hearing, when you graduate, don't buy a home. You had a whole generation of adults that came out of their college years, out of their high school years, got a job and paid rent and didn't purchase a home for that matter. So they didn't own assets. They didn't benefit from seeing their home price double over the last several years or triple over the last several years. So you have 80% of Americans that didn't own assets, that didn't benefit from what we've seen happen in the economy over the last 5 to 10 years. And then you have 20% of savers who own stocks, who own real estate, who owned businesses, who have benefited greatly. I think there is hopefully a lesson that is taken away from that, that you do want to hold assets. You want to hold assets as soon as you possibly can, because you can't control inflation. You can't control what the market does. You can't control future healthcare costs. All of these things are concerns of every retiree, every saver, everybody that's ever accumulated an asset for that matter. But the one thing you can control is you can get clarity around the things that you can control. And that's where a thoughtful retirement strategy can make a difference. For those of you that have accumulated assets, you've benefited from inflation even over the last 10 years, and you've been able to see your portfolios double, triple, your asset values double and triple in value, I think now it's starting to ask the question, well, now what do I do? How do I protect myself against the next market crash? How do I protect what is most important in retirement, which is creating income for the rest of my life?
15: Yeah, that was some of the interesting research that really caught some attention out of this article, because what we found was 69% of respondents said a pension would help provide them secure retirement. This is up from 65% in 2020. Why do you think people are looking for that kind of guaranteed income again?
14: Well, I think a pension represents something that's very simple, predictable income.
15: Every month.
14: And when for the families that we work with, they have worked hard, they've saved, and they've accumulated assets. And what they have had is they've had predictable income. You know, they might have had periods of time where maybe they were laid off, maybe their pay got cut, maybe they didn't get a pay raise, but they had jobs and they had the ability to go back to work. They had the ability to earn more income
15: work
14: next
15: overtime.
14: Year. Now they step into retirement, and now that opportunity has gone away. They're no longer working. They don't have predictable income. Now they're stepping into a phase of their lives where they need all of these assets that they've accumulated, all these assets that have benefited from substantial price increases over the last decade, 20 years. And now they go, well, how do I turn all of that into income that I cannot outlive? Because growing the asset was one thing, but then turning that asset into income, that's a completely different thing. And I think it's even harder for business owners. If you were a 401k saver, you saved this 401k. The mental math is a little simpler than for someone that owned a business. Now they're going to sell that business, and that business has been providing for all of their needs for, for their lives. And now the business is gone. How do I then turn that into income? All of these are the things that are speaking to the statistics saying that retirees want predictable income. I think that should be pretty obvious, but it's increasing, where more and more retirees want that, because more and more retirees are retiring earlier and they're living a longer life all at the same time. More than 3/4 of Americans are saying that the disappearance of pensions has made the American dream harder to achieve. And that also goes back to what we said before. If you don't own assets, like my grandparents, they depended on those pensions. And now not having that pension and not having that asset, well, that's going to create what many say is a retirement crisis that we're facing today. to this point, you know, I had a family that recently visited with our team. They had saved about $1.5 million for retirement. He was forced into an early retirement. We presented to him several different income strategies alongside of his spouse here last week. And they said, wait, if we can just use $300,000, about 20% of their retirement savings, mm-hmm. to guarantee that we'll have our own little pension income that's guaranteed for the rest of our life, that's, you know, backed by the claims paying ability of the insurance company, but we know that we're going to get that paycheck every single month for the rest of our life. We'll never have to worry about drawing money from our portfolio. I'm seeing more and more people today choosing that option than I've ever seen before, right. Where they say, if you can just use a small portion of my savings, which it didn't used to be this way. When we got into this business, you know, 20 years ago, interest rates near zero for so long, you didn't have that ability to say, well, I'm going to be able to carve out 20 or 30% of my portfolio to guarantee my income for the rest of my life. I'm going to take that option. It was 50, 75% of your portfolio. Yeah. Now your assets have increased in value and interest rates are higher than I've ever seen them in my lifetime. Right. And you now have the ability to guarantee my income for the rest of my life. Well, that should increase the desire for pensions because of what we're seeing today. Higher interest rates, more assets, less need to carve out a larger portion to secure my income for the rest of my life. And they both said, you know, where do we sign?
15: Yeah. And I love the conversation too. You're talking about, hey, how can we provide control? How can we control the controllables, right? We can't control the inflation or the stock markets, but how can we build a plan that it will give us the confidence to spend? Because that's really what you're talking about with predictable income, is having confidence to spend in retirement.
14: And think about this. This family did not understand that, right? They didn't know that they could use just a small portion of their savings to create income that would last the rest of their lives. And that makes sense because as part of the survey, only 9% of Americans can correctly identify how much annual income $100,000 in retirement savings will provide to them, mm-hmm. under just standard withdrawal guidelines. I mean, $100,000 using the 4% rule is $4,000 a year. However, with interest rates where they are today, you might be able to lock in 5, 6, 7% a year for the rest of your lives. Right. That makes it very difficult for the average American to figure out how they're going to turn this asset into income for the rest of their life if they can't understand where interest rates are today and how we turn that into income and what those standard guidelines are. The goal here is clarity, knowing what your money needs to accomplish so that you can worry less about what's next and focus on what matters most, which is life happening right in front of you.
15: Maybe you're listening and thinking, I've actually done a pretty good job of saving for retirement, but I have a mortgage, I have a car payment, I have credit card debt. Where do you start?
14: Yeah, but this is just where the overall picture really matters. And this is what so many get wrong for so many of their lives. I just met with another one of our supporting advisors who's sitting in on a meeting with one of our senior advisors. And I said, how did the meeting go? I said, this couple has dozens of annuities. They had, they have dozens of these different annuities that are all income annuities, and they've just been buying them here, picking them up there over their lives. They've just been annuity buyers. And yet now they don't really know if they're going to be able to meet their income goals. Right. And it just, over our lives, we accumulate some debt, we accumulate some products, but we don't put it all together. And they're coming to us to consolidate and figure out what that overall financial picture looks like so that they can figure out if they actually can retire. So, and that starts by getting everything on the table, figuring out what do you owe, what interest rates are you paying, what are your monthly expenses, what are you currently saving, what income do you expect in retirement. 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
4: Okay. Yes, you can retire. Here's a permission slip. Go retire. You can mathematically retire, but work provides a whole lot of other things, right? It provides some meaning, some purpose, some social things that we don't get outside of that. And so individuals really should focus on, you know, what is that second stage? What's that next chapter look like? Where are you going to fulfill some of the things that you get from work? Where are you going to get that? Do you have outside interest? Do you have groups and churches and charities or communities that you want to provide with or help? Really trying to understand, you know, Casey, you've talked about this before, like what's a day in retirement look like to you? Who are you with? Where are you going to be? That's an important distinction.
5: You know, from my perspective, what I have found that is missing when some are asking this question is an intentional conversation. It's maybe been a conversation they've had with their spouse, but they've never really had an intentional conversation around retirement and whether they should work or not. For instance, I had a couple doctors that I've been working with now for over a decade. And when they first came in to visit with me, you know, they had a couple of different advisors and they had accumulated some significant assets. And they were asking this question. They already knew they had enough. You know, they knew they had more than enough, but they were still working full-time, serving on boards, and really not being able to do the things that they wanted to do in life. They were holding back on doing a lot of travel that they wanted to do primarily. Uh-huh. That was at the top of their list. They didn't have any kids. They loved to travel, but they didn't really have the opportunity to do that with the demanding schedule that, you know, physicians really have. And the fact that they really didn't get to spend that much time together because of that demanding schedule, and they wanted to travel, spend that time together, and they knew they already had enough. But their big hang up was, we're making so much money, right? We've never made this much money in our lives. And every year we make more. Next year we're going to make more. The year after that we're going to make more. We know we've done well, but it seems irresponsible for us to quit because we're so young. You know, they were in their late 50s going, well, you know, we're making so much money. I know we've saved enough for retirement, but, you know, how can we quit at this stage in the game? And no matter where you're at, I think this becomes a difficult conundrum that you find yourself in once you've accumulated enough assets. Because if you have accumulated enough assets to retire, you're probably at the peak of your earning years and you've never made this much money in your life. And for them, I showed them, if they keep working, you know, what their lifetime assets look like, you know, what they're ultimately going to be leaving behind, depending on which retirement date that they might choose. And what we could very clearly see is the longer they work, the more that they're actually accumulating to be left behind, not for their kids, but for charity at the end of the day. And

0: said, so next tomorrow, when you go to work, you're no longer working for you guys. Yeah. This isn't for you too. So I want to ask the question, who are you working for? Mm-hmm. Because you're not working for you too. You've now just made whatever, another $10,000. And that extra $10,000 that you made is not going to benefit you because you've already come to the conclusion you don't have the ability to spend everything you've already saved. And they'd never thought about it from that perspective. They never thought, oh, I guess, yeah, if I keep working, I'm not even working for myself. I'm working for somebody else. And who is that somebody else?
1: But that may give them some renewed energy, right? Like if somebody is working for...
0: Only if they're charitably inclined.
1: Charitably inclined, or if they're trying to leave money to the kids or the next generation.
0: But they weren't.
1: Most
0: people aren't, though. Mm-hmm. You know, but they've never actually sat down and had an intentional conversation to figure out, why am I working? You know, nobody ever asked them that question, okay, who are you working for? Because it's not you. And then they said, I never thought about it that way. That's an intentional conversation, which ultimately led them to retirement. And now they're traveling probably 9 months out of the year.
1: Wow.
0: You know, and they're still able to give substantial assets to charity, mm-hmm. and serve on boards and foundations and give their time and energy away to causes that are important to them. But now they're not doing those things that they didn't want to do in their working life.
1: Yeah, I love that. Another question we hear quite frequently, Casey, is once I retire, which account should I pull money from? I think this is a clear question that we get quite a lot from somebody that maybe doesn't have a retirement plan. Maybe they have an investment plan. Maybe they've got a collection of accounts, but they don't necessarily have a written financial plan that's going to tell them where to go first.
0: And it's such a difficult question to answer. It's more difficult than I think that we recognize that it is once we've accumulated substantial assets. I mean, if you're maybe an average retiree, maybe you've stepped into retirement, you have $500,000 saved for retirement, it's all in your 401k.
1: Right.
0: You know, there's seemingly not a lot of options, right? You may be considering some Roth conversions, and maybe when you're doing the Roth conversions, you're blending some different income sources over time, but you're probably just going to take it out of the IRA because there's just not a lot of options. There's not a lot of money to move from one pocket to the next. You don't have a lot in that taxable bucket. You maybe have a lot in the tax deferred bucket and you have nothing in the tax free bucket. You know, that's what I mean is, you know, basically your taxable brokerage accounts, your 1099 accounts, your tax deferred accounts, like your IRAs and 401ks, and then your tax free accounts, your Roth IRAs, Roth 401ks. If you don't have a lot of tax diversification, then there's limited options on where you actually draw the money from first. You know, but from those retirees that have accumulated significant assets in different tax buckets, this becomes a more difficult question to answer. I can give a million different scenarios where we have walked families through this kind of scenario running, and you can see that I can think of three at the top of my head right now, all three of them have completely different income strategies on where they're pulling that money from. One's taking it from a taxable bucket doing Roth conversions. You know, we've got another one that's taking it from cash value life insurance. We've got another one that's drawing it from all three sources simultaneously because it depends on your taxes. It depends on your health care, IRMA. Are you on the marketplace plan?
1: Yes.
0: Are you on Medicare? It depends on your future RMDs, the balance that you had across those different accounts. It depends on each one of these. I think the bigger question isn't how much can I withdraw, it's how can I use what I've built today in the most thoughtful way. And if you're listening and you're saying, I have some of these same questions, well, that's exactly what a personal financial review is designed to help you with. We're providing you an opportunity to take a step back, look at where you're at today, have an intentional conversation, get some intentional questions directed your way, and identify the questions you should be asking about your financial future. Whether you're thinking about retirement, maybe you're already retired, you simply want to know if you're on the right track, having a clear picture can bring a lot of confidence. And I've seen it time and time again. So in order to take advantage of the opportunity to sit down, get a personal financial review, sit down for 45 minutes, an hour, answer some of your questions, walk through this process, just give us a call right now or text us the word review to 877-771-5724. 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No cost, no obligation. Just give us a call right now or text us review to 877-771-5724. We'll be right back after this short break.
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3: From 21 Alive, I'm meteorologist Noah Gordon with your forecast. 69 on your Saturday afternoon under mostly sunny skies. 44 overnight, mostly clear skies. A bit of a cool start to your Sunday. Still, though, going to be beautiful weather once again both weekend days. 71 on your Sunday afternoon, mostly sunny skies as well. I'm meteorologist Noah Gordon on WoWo 92.3 FM, 1190 AM.
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0: Welcome back to Retire with Purpose. This is Casey Weave, and I am here with my good friend, fellow certified financial planner, Marshall Johnson, here with me.
5: Hey, hey.
0: And we've talked about some of the challenges people face when preparing for retirement. Now, there's another reality that I think is worth talking about today, Marshall. Sometimes retirement happens before you planned it.
1: Yeah, you got to build that bridge sometimes. You got to understand how a bridge works. And I love this segment, building a bridge to retirement.
0: Yeah, workers on average, they expect to retire at a median age of 65.
1: Right.
0: Why is that not the average age of retirement in the U.S.? Because retirees actually leave the workforce at a median age of 62. So the average retirement age is 62. However, most of us expect to work to age 65.
1: Right.
0: Why is that? Why are 40% of retirees retiring earlier than they actually planned? And I think there's a lot of different reasons for that. I mean, I think you just look at those two different numbers. Why 62 and 65? 62 is Social Security age. 65 is Medicare age. I think most of us have this aspiration of going, well, I'm going to go to 65 so I can get on Medicare.
1: Yeah.
0: And then you turn 62, realize Social Security Administration is going broke and go, I'm going to go ahead and take my Social Security benefits right now. Now, I'm just a little tongue-in-cheek, but well, could that be one of the reasons? You know, I think it could be.
1: It could, right? And I think the number that jumps out at me is 40% retired earlier than planned in this study. And, you know, I think the thing that it really illustrates, Casey, is that retirement isn't completely on your terms. I see this week in and week out where people are forced into retirement, whether that's layoffs or a new company takes over and they start looking at the highest paid employees and all of a sudden the VP of sales gets cut. You never know. Sometimes people are forced into retirement outside of their own choice.
0: Yeah. I mean, I've seen people that have been offered severance packages. 2020 was a huge year for that. During COVID, we saw so many individuals stepping into retirement, didn't plan on stepping into retirement, but all of a sudden they're being offered these big severance packages or they're being laid off. I've seen families that are caring for an aging parent or even a spouse that's suffering from a healthcare challenge, maybe just an opportunity to retire earlier than expected because your finances have improved That's what we've been seeing over the last five years, at least, and that so many that have had their 401ks invested aggressively, they go, hey, you know, I didn't expect to have this much. Now it looks like I might be able to actually retire. And I wanted to share some stats around this with the audience as well. There was a Harvard Kennedy School analysis that found that 24% of workers over the age of 50 who are laid off never find another job. And those that do find new work, they take an average pay cut of about 11%. So the question isn't just, when do I want to retire? It's also, what happens if I have to retire sooner than planned?
1: Yeah, and I think thinking through that discussion, retiring at 60 or 62, what does that actually look like? What are some of the concerns that I need to focus on? Because it's a little bit different than you said, Casey, when somebody gets to 65 or 67. It looks a little bit different at 60 versus 60.
0: Yeah, retirement's kind of always this kind of thing that's out there. We know it kind of exists and we're probably going to get there, but we don't really think about all of the decisions that we're going to need to make until it hits us and we're there.
1: Yeah.
0: And it's great if that happens when we're financially stable, we're able to do it. Mm-hmm. But if it doesn't, we're in a bigger predicament. And I had the opportunity to sit down with a couple that actually were in a great place. And he was also forced into retirement. So she was still working. So they were able to cover all their expenses with her working income. Now, about 6 months ago, he was laid off. The company he was at, it was bought out by private equity. He was laid off on the side and said, hey, we don't need you anymore. And so for the last few months, he's been thinking about all of these things. He's been thinking about Social Security. He's been thinking about healthcare. He's been thinking about retirement income. He's starting to ask himself these questions. Now what happens? And he said, What he really wanted to do is he did want to go back to work, but he wasn't sure if he did go back to work, what kind of income he actually needed to make. What kind of job should he find? Should he decide to go back to work? And he felt like he needed to go back to work. Now, also asking the question, well, what if she gets laid off next? You know, now we used to be a two-income household. What if all of a sudden we're a no-income household? We went from two incomes to single. Now we don't have that same stability that we had before. And he said, you know, I used to meet with our advisor. Heck, they'd give me a call every couple of years. Maybe we'd see him every couple of years.
1: Sure.
0: But that doesn't seem like enough at this stage in the game. And they've never provided us a comprehensive plan. They just talk about our investments, returns, diversification, the portfolio, the markets maybe, but they don't talk about these things that we need to figure out today, Social Security and healthcare, all these things that we've mentioned. So we need to build a plan. And what we really want is we want a roadmap. And this roadmap should show us where there's different off-ramps and different opportunities for us to make decisions. But we need a Sherpa that shows us, you know, at each one of those intersections, you know, what kind of decision do we need to make? And what's the potential result of us making option A decision versus the B decision?
1: Yeah.
0: And we want this comprehensive plan today more than we ever have before, because we've never really faced this many decisions all at once. Now, they were in that lucky position where we were able to show them just in our first visit together. I pulled out a calculator. I went to the whiteboard. You know, I showed them, you have enough to retire today. You could both retire today and everything's going to be just fine. But that doesn't answer the question on what do we do about taxes and healthcare and Social Security. And for so many, they're going to be forced into retirement and they won't be in that position where they've had enough and they're able to have a conversation with our team where we can say, you're going to be just fine, and we're going to figure this out.
1: Yeah, I love the conversation there between kind of the math and the science and then kind of the emotional side, right? And we have to look at it from both perspectives, because the textbook can say one thing, right? But we sit down with an individual, and they have thoughts and feelings, and they think about money a little bit differently than a textbook does. Sometimes those conversations, Casey, get a little more involved than just, hey, what's the difference between claiming my Social Security at 62 versus 65?
0: Yeah, and you know, for for many, it's healthcare as well. We've got healthcare, we've got Social Security. Healthcare can be one of the biggest pieces of that bridge. This is the one that I find holds people back more than anything else, because they go, oh, well, my employer's been paying for my healthcare. Now I got to pay for it on my own. They look at the marketplace, they plug in their income numbers, and they go, well, this is just irresponsible. Even if I can afford it, this is irresponsible. And there's often more options than you actually realize. I mean, your options could be COBRA. It could be a spouse's plan like it was with this couple. It could be using your HSA to fund your medical expenses. It could be marketplace coverage and qualifying for subsidies that you didn't know you could qualify for. My mother-in-law was one of those individuals that was waiting on Medicare. She kept saying, well, I'm waiting on Medicare. And when I get on Medicare, it's going to be cheaper. And I showed her, it's going to be cheaper today. You're going to pay less for healthcare today in the marketplace than you're going to pay when you get on Medicare, because we created tax diversification and we could draw her income that she needed as a bridge to Medicare age from tax-free places that we had built up over time. So she had all this tax-free money that we'd been accumulating in the last decade. Now we could use that for the first few years of retirement before Medicare, and she would pay less for Medicare, pennies for traditional health care, than she was actually going to pay for Medicare. But that would have never happened if she wouldn't have started planning with us many years in advance.
1: Right, right. You talk about that bridge, and you know, maybe somebody listening is nearing that time where they're really getting serious about this, but that last couple of years before retirement, the statistics here show us how important it is if you're in your late 50s, early 60s, maybe you're not planning to retire till you're 65 or 67, but getting a plan in place that gives you the flexibility, as you just discussed, Casey, having flexibility with your tax buckets, being able to draw monies out of different places rather than just from the 401k, can put you in such a good position.
0: Yeah, and one of those places is Social Security. And I think it's worth revisiting this point. Social Security is such a big piece of this puzzle. And if you claim at 62, you see this all the time, you claim at 62, you've got a permanent reduction of about 30% compared with claiming at your full retirement age, 67. That's a 30% reduction. From 67 to 70, you're getting another 8% per year added to that benefit. And the survey here that we were talking about earlier in the show shows that waiting until age 70 can produce a monthly payment 77% larger than at age 62. And so what do some do as a result? They go, well, I'm going to wait until age 70 because that's when I max out my benefit. And the benefit is so much higher than it is at age 62. And I want to go back there. This couple that were forced into retirement, this was one of their big questions. When do we file for Social Security? What are the pros and cons? We used our Social Security software. They'd never ran the analysis before. I said, do you know when you get the most out of Social Security? They're like, well, we kind of read at age 70.
1: Yeah, delayed until 70.
0: Yeah, they had pretty equivalent benefits. And so usually the calculator, if you have fairly equivalent benefits, it's going to push you both out to age 70 if you both have similar health, longevity in your blood. Mm-hmm. So it says, yeah, file at age 70, you're going to collect an extra $1 million in benefits over your life expectancy. And then we took that analysis, plugged it back in to their comprehensive plan that includes their taxes, their income, their investments. And we showed them that at no point in their entire lives, all the way till age 95, would they have more assets by deferring Social Security to age 70 versus filing at 62. Wow. Filing at 62 actually meant they would have more money over their entire lives than waiting until age 70. But that's not for the average American, because the average American hasn't saved much money. What did we talk about earlier? The median retirement savings for those workers that have retirement savings is $40,000. Yeah, they should probably wait until age 70, and they'll actually benefit from that extra $1 million or more in benefits they get from deferring until age 70. However, if you've accumulated significant assets like this couple, it doesn't work that way. The math doesn't work that way, but you never know that unless you actually run the numbers.
1: Yeah. And so I think if I'm a listener here thinking about all this, and let's say someone is approaching retirement at that time where they're really trying to get their ducks in a row, How do they actually start building this bridge plan, Case?
0: Yeah, I think it starts by looking at things year over year, one step at a time. It's a year by year plan, not just one big retirement number. You know, this is how much I need to have saved, or this is how much I have saved, but looking at it every single year. When does your paycheck stop? When does Social Security begin? When does Medicare begin? How is your spending going to change from year to year? Where is income going to come from this year versus next year versus 10 years from now? And start looking for the gaps. You're looking for the gaps and trying to figure out how much savings am I going to have to meet this much in income each year based on the gap that I have that isn't being fulfilled by my Social Security, or if you're lucky enough, your pension income.
1: Right.
0: And I know watching your retirement savings as you're spending it, you know, it can feel uncomfortable even when you're using it exactly as intended. But I think we all saved it so we can spend it. You know, I don't think there's very many that saved it from the time they were 22 years old without kids with the intention of leaving it all to their kids. You know, we all saved it so that we could actually spend it. But in order to have the confidence to do that, I think we have to put the plan on paper. And once you have that plan on paper, I think it can give you the confidence that you're looking for, that to know that your money is doing its job, it's serving its purpose, which is to deliver a fulfilling and meaningful life for you. But that takes some work, that sits down, having some serious conversation, looking for those gaps, building that year over year plan so that you have the confidence to know if I step away from retirement sooner than expected, I'm still going to be okay. And if your retirement date might come sooner than expected, or maybe you're just simply wondering whether you're prepared for that possibility, I think it's worth building that bridge now. And at Howard Bailey, we can help you look at the years between your paycheck and your retirement income, and we'll create a personalized strategy for that transition. So if you've saved at least $500,000 for retirement, all you have to do is take advantage of a complimentary personal financial review. We'll sit down with you, have a conversation for 45 minutes, an hour, see if we can address some of your questions, put you on a better track, and maybe it makes sense to work together. Maybe we can lay out the value that we can bring to the table that can give you more confidence to go to that next step. So to take advantage of that complimentary personal financial review, just give us a call right now at this number, or you can text us at this number, the word review, to 877-771-5724 for a complimentary personal financial review. Just give us a call or text us the word review to 877-771-5724. That's 877-771-5724. We'll be right back after this short break, so stick around.
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0: Welcome back to Retire with Purpose. This is Casey Weed, and I am joined by my good friend Marshall Johnson here today. And Marshall, you know, we had another question come in that I wanted to get to before our time runs out here today. And this question is one that I think is just, it's been compounding, right? More and more having this concern as they've seen that portfolio continue to go up and up and up, they're starting to ask this question. And hey, if anything we talked about today sparked a question in you, you'd like to get a question answered, just text us. You can text us your questions at 877-771-5724. That's 877-771-5724. So Marshall, let me cut to the chase here. The question is this: What if the market drops right after I retire?
1: Yeah. I mean, the fear is understandable because, you know, the relationship with your portfolio and the balance of your 401k, you know, before retirement, market volatility can seem, you know, pretty uncomfortable. But in retirement, it can feel much more personal because this is the time when you start withdrawing assets. And the way that you invest your portfolio should reflect this. We should understand what our time horizon is. Now, this doesn't mean we need all of our assets. Some people misconstrue that advice. And when they retire, they go, okay, it's time to pull everything out of the market. Well, Case, that's not always what we're suggesting here. We need to understand what our time horizon is, what your income needs are, how much do we need to pull, and what's your overall plan?
0: You know, I think what's interesting about this generation of retirees, it's a generation of retirees that has seen the worst. You know, they saw the worst over the last 25, 30 years. You know, this group of retirees went through the tech bubble bursting. They saw the market lose half of its value over 3 years. They went through the financial crisis, saw the market lose 53% of its value in just 18 months. And now they are asking themselves, are we there again? And this is a question that I feel like I have. It's also, even for me, it becomes a bigger thing month after month. Mm-hmm. I'm starting to ask myself, you know, where are we in the cycle? You know, how close are we getting to a market reset like we had in the late 90s and early 2000s? And I think all the talk about AI and the tech takeover that we've seen in the S&P 500 leads us to ask these questions. Are we going to be okay? Is the market going to crash? And if the market does crash, are we still going to be okay if the same thing happens all over again? And I haven't been tremendously concerned, because what is greatly different this time around, or what has been greatly different this time around than what we saw in the 90s, is we have very profitable companies that are driving prices. And back then, we were using all kinds of weird metrics to determine if a company was going to, you know, be here. They're using things like HIT, and you know, they weren't looking at profitability. But when I look at industry insiders who are now going, hey, maybe we should start ringing the bell. Like, is this 1997? Is this 1998 or 1999?
1: Right.
0: I start paying attention, and now that we are seeing some valuations that are 50 to 100 times earnings, that's insane. And I've always thought a 30 times multiple sounds pretty insane on paper. You know, if you have a 30 PE ratio, that's price over earnings, that means that you're paying $3 million for a company earning $100,000 a year. It's going to take you 30 years without any profit growth to get back your money at 100x. Now we're talking about a company that it's going to take us 100 years to get back. Wow. Unless we see substantial profit growth. And at those types of valuations, it is mathematically unreasonable to expect that those companies are going to be able to generate that type of growth in their earnings and in their profit anywhere in the short term. That, I think, is reason for caution. There's always reason for caution.
1: Sure.
0: There always is reason for caution, because we can talk about this all we want. However, and I would venture to guess it's probably not going to be this at all. You know, it's going to be a different black swan mm-hmm. event that we could have never predicted, because most of the time, you know, these things happen and it's completely unpredicted events. It's 9/11. It is a financial crisis. It's a real estate bubble pop. It's Lehman Brothers. And those are the types of events that we can't predict. So should we always be asking our question, what happens if the market crashes when we step into retirement? We should. And I feel like for the last 10 to 20 years, investors were kind of getting lulled into complacency and going, well, the market always goes up, it always recovers. But now that we're reaching such astronomical valuations, I think you have retirees that are kind of waking back up and going, okay, I've done pretty well. And maybe it does make sense to take some of these chips off the table.
1: Yeah, trying to understand where you are, what your numbers say, and are you there? And I think, you know, the key wrap here in all of this is you can't control everything. You can't control when your company changes directions. You can't control what the markets do. You certainly can't predict every curveball life is going to throw at you. But there are some very real things that you can control.
0: Yeah, you can control how prepared you are for things that you can reasonably anticipate. And I would say we can reasonably anticipate that there will be a market crash, there will be inflation, there will be interest rate shifts, there will be healthcare problems that you'll face, you will have emergency expenses, you are going to pass away. You know, we can identify those things, and you can reasonably prepare for things you can reasonably anticipate. You can have a plan for your income. You can understand what your expenses may look like. You can think through the decisions that you'll face before you're forced to make them, whether that be Social Security, a Medicare decision, a marketplace healthcare decision, a long-term care decision. You can build some flexibility into your financial plan so that you have options when life doesn't go exactly as expected. And that's really what good planning is all about, is creating clarity before you actually need it. And Marshall, I would think that you would like that over anybody, because you don't like a future that forces you to look into a crystal ball, right, to get clarity around.
1: Yeah, I think, you know, being a financial advisor back during

0: in understanding and seeing the things that I saw from, you know, 401ks dropping by 50%, people having to go back to work. You know, these were all things that I experienced that were a shock to me, and it created a little bit of PTSD when it came to planning. And so, you know, from that point going forward in my own life and with the clients that I serve, my first thought is let's prepare for the worst. We want to be optimistic. I'm generally an optimistic individual. I believe in the stock markets long term, but I also know that we can't predict it in the short term. So having a plan for the worst is really the way that I kind of approach those things.
1: And the question that I hope you're taking with you today is, if something unexpected happened tomorrow, would you know what to do? And if the answer is, I'm not sure, well, that's okay. That uncertainty is the very reason to take a closer look at your financial plan, because the goal of a retirement plan isn't to eliminate every uncertainty. It's to give you a plan and the confidence to make decisions when life changes. And if you're listening today and realizing that there are a few retirement questions you haven't answered yet, this is a great time to start. We're offering a complimentary personal financial review designed to help you step back and look at the big picture. We'll look at where you're at today, where you want to go, and the areas of your financial life that may deserve a closer look. You may walk away with answers to questions that you've been carrying around, or simply a better understanding of what questions you should have been asking in the first place. So if you've saved at least $500,000 for retirement, I want to give you this opportunity today to schedule a complimentary personal financial review. Just give us a call or text us the word review to 877-771-5724. That's 877-771-5724. 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We appreciate you spending part of your day with us here on Retire With Purpose. I know it's been fun for Marshall and I, and we hope today's conversation has given you a few things to think about, maybe a little more confidence about what's possible in your next chapter. For Marshall Johnson and everyone here at Howard Bailey Financial, I'm Casey Weed, and we'll see you next time on Retire With Purpose.
2: Job Optional was number one on the Amazon bestseller list in retirement planning on July 2nd, 2019, and was number five on the Wall Street Journal nonfiction ebook bestseller list for the week ending August 3rd, 2019. 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Howard Bailey Securities, LLC, and Howard Bailey Financial, Inc. are affiliated companies. Working with Howard Bailey cannot guarantee investment success or that specific financial goals will be achieved. Certified Financial Planner Board of Standards, Inc., CFP, owns a certification mark CFP, Certified Financial Planner, and CFP with plaque design in the United States, which it authorizes use of by individuals who successfully complete CFP Board's initial and ongoing certification requirements. This presentation has been provided for informational purposes only and is not intended as tax, legal, or investment advice or recommendation of any particular security or strategy. The investment strategy and themes discussed herein may be unsuitable for investors depending on their specific investment objectives and financial situation. Information obtained from third-party sources is believed to be reliable, though its accuracy is not guaranteed. Opinions expressed in this commentary reflect subjective judgments of the author based on conditions at the time of publication and are subject to change without notice. Past performance is not indicative of future results. Investing involves risk, including the potential loss of principal. This radio show is a paid placement.
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4: In the grip of a nor'easter, I'm Daria Albinger, Fox News. A powerful nor'easter is battering much of the Northeast. It's bringing strong wind, heavy rain, and coastal flooding from the mid-Atlantic into New England. There are states of emergency in effect across several counties in New York and New Jersey, as well as New York City, with the storm expected to impact the region throughout the weekend. Fox Weather's Katie Byrne is in Ocean City, New Jersey, with the latest.
5: Not only are we seeing some major coastal flooding already, but erosion has been a big, significant concern since a couple days ago. A lot of the sand has been eaten away, and we've had actually a steep drop-off, like a cliff of sand, 3 to 4 feet tall, just from the rough surf pounding away and chewing away at that sand. We still have a few high tide cycles to go that'll bring a renewed threat for flooding and more erosion.
4: And some places, we're told, could get up to a month's worth of rain in just one day. Now, a lot of events in New York City are canceled as a result of the storm, and that includes the Global Citizen Festival in New York City, Central Park.
6: They want to make a deal, and I think that's fine. I like making a deal, too. But that deal would not be acceptable. And what they want to do is immediately open the Hormuz Strait. You know why? Because they're dying. You know why they died? Because they have no money coming in. Because they get their money from the Hormuz Strait.
4: That's President Trump talking about a ceasefire with Iran after they proposed a 7-day ceasefire. The president rejected the offer. Speaking to reporters, he says he isn't quite ready to make a deal yet. He continued to say the U.S. has control of the Strait of Hormuz and that 29 ships passed through overnight and large amounts of oil, he says, are once again moving through the critical waterway following months of major disruptions to shipping. 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
8: That heat's going to be out there for one more day.
9: Temperatures being 30 degrees above average.
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4: A Venezuelan national who was shot by an ICE agent in Texas remains in federal custody as authorities investigate the circumstances behind the shooting. Here's Fox's Jeff Manasso.
10: Wilbur Garcia-Perez and the Department of Homeland Security giving different accounts as to what led to his shooting by an ICE agent Sunday in North Austin, where Perez and his attorney say ICE vehicles stalked him, struck his vehicle, and shot him while he was still inside. DHS says Perez, who's in the country illegally, was shot and injured during a dangerous attempt to evade arrest. Police have released video showing federal agents stopping Perez's car before the shooting, also saying that he's received extensive medical care. As Homeland Security Secretary Mark Wayne Mullen tells us that ICE will not slow down its immigration operations. Jeff Manasso, Fox News.
4: Investigators are looking into whether drugs played a role while also not ruling out foul play. The FDA warns kratom can cause serious side effects, including liver toxicity and seizures. Toxicology reports are pending for two Ole Miss students who were found dead separately with kratom found in both investigations. Here's Fox's Madison Scarpino.
11: We are expecting those expedited toxicology results as early as next week. That will be pivotal. We know that kratom was found at both of the separate scenes where these students died, but we do not know if that or any other substance killed them. So this Ole Miss community, they want answers. The two who died are junior Robert String from Georgia and freshman Aiden Hamilton from Colorado. Their families are devastated. So are many students. And the Mississippi Public Safety Commissioner says if determined that Robert and Aiden did ingest something deadly, if it was sold by a particular person or entity, authorities will likely seek some sort of criminal action. Oxford police say authorities served a warrant at a local vape, tobacco, and beer store yesterday. Two people were arrested as investigators say they found 500 units of kratom along with other illegal products.
4: I'm Daria Albinger. This is Fox News.
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13: From 21 Alive, I'm meteorologist Noah Gordon with your forecast. 69 on your Saturday afternoon under mostly sunny skies. 44 overnight, mostly clear skies. A bit of a cool start to your Sunday. Still, though, going to be beautiful weather once again both weekend days. 71 on your Sunday afternoon, mostly sunny skies as well. I'm meteorologist Noah Gordon on WoWoWo 92.3 FM, 1190 AM.
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14: Maybe your Republican just goes along to get along, and he's one of these guys that the best job he's ever going to have in his life is being a member of Congress, and that'll be the most money that they'll ever make in their life. 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
15: Welcome to Commissioner's Corner. I'm your host, Allen County Commissioner Ron Turpin. When we thought of the premise of this program, it was to help educate the public on issues and to get to know the leaders that are helping to shape policy in the region and throughout the state. Today's guest is no exception to that. I've had the privilege over the last few months to get to know today's guest. We've talked, shared our God stories, as well as talked about our families and both of our callings to office. 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Max, welcome.
16: Thank you, Ron. I appreciate the opportunity to jump on with you.
15: Excited to have you on. So we have a custom on the program for the first time that someone comes on the show to talk a little bit about their story. I'm being a big proponent that we don't really get oftentimes to share our stories, you know, where we've come from, how we've gotten to where we're at, and a little bit about background. So, Max, can you share some of your story with us?
16: Absolutely. So I'm a Christian. You mentioned that I've been married for 15 years now. We just crossed that threshold on the campaign trail.
15: Congratulations.
16: And thank you. Thank you. It's that was a challenge to make sure I appropriately celebrated a large anniversary while also being very busy. But we've got four kids, very blessed with our four kids. And, you know, part of my story is that I grew up as the second oldest of eight. And grew up in
15: a small family.
16: That's right. Exactly. I have six sisters, too. So one brother, six sisters.
15: Yeah.
16: And I was thankful that my brother, I'm the second oldest, he's the third oldest.
15: Okay.
16: And so we were right next to each other, because if your one brother is, you know, seventh in line then you sort of, okay, well, what's the point of having a brother? I want to play with him. But
15: my grandpa, real quick, my grandpa had eight siblings, all boys, and the last one was a girl.
16: Wow.
15: So yeah, you go figure out that family.
16: That's a rough and
15: tumble. Who was the princess in the family? Yeah,
16: that's right.
15: You don't want to date that girl. Yeah.
16: A lot of protection.
15: That's right.
16: But the reason I mentioned part of that is because, you know, one, we grew up in a Christian household. And so your worldview, everybody has a worldview.
15: Right.
16: And mine was very much formed by that biblical perspective, but also by hard work. And if you want something when you're in a large family like that, you have to go earn it. And so started working early, ended up working all through college. I went to Ivy Tech, went to IUPUI, worked that whole time. And then we'll talk a little bit more about some experience that I had when I went out to DC. But part of what set me on the trajectory to this is that I was homeschooled some of the time. I went to public school for 1 year, and then my parents pulled me out and said, "We want you to join a homeschool debate league." Now, 17-year-old Max was not thrilled with not being able to play sports anymore, which was my number one priority to go into a debate league. But I've thanked them many times for this over the years because it was the right decision. It helped me really think through policy. What do you believe? How do you put that into words? How do you put it into action? And set me on the trajectory of, you know, politics, but more importantly, policy and being able to affect things, think through the issues, and then work towards those.
17: Right. And there is a difference between politics and policy, right?
16: Yeah. And then they go hand in hand a lot. They One do. Has to happen to make the other happen. But you can't have politics. And I've said this many times on the trail. We're not running to win an office for the sake of winning an office. You're running to win an office so that you can implement good policy, so you can run a professional office, so you can make sure that you're affecting Hoosiers and making their lives better.
17: Yeah. So you're running for Secretary of State, and probably most of our listeners, you know, this show typically is focused very much on local issues, and this is a state office. A lot of people may not understand what the Secretary of State does. So can you walk us, Max, through kind of what the key aspects of the role are and why is that important to the people listening today?
16: First, I want to say thank you for your work here at the county level, because it is really important. You're right. The government closest to the people is most important to how your life is affected. And then secondly, for doing a show like this, because it really does help folks to better understand government, but also the policy that comes out of that and how to think through the issues. But you're right. Secretary of State, I'd say from the outside, folks see it as the chief elections officer in the state of Indiana. That's true. That is the most prominent part of the office, but it's one of four divisions in the office. So chief elections officer, you're in charge of the elections across the state. And when I say in charge of, I mean you're working very closely with the elections division and with the clerks in every county to administer good elections around the state of Indiana. And it's really, really important to see your clerks as your partners at the county level to implement a lot of both the policy and administer the elections. So one division.
17: And real quick, I want to say that one is so critical because we have in Indiana, we need to get people more engaged and we need to get people voting and out there at the polls, because that is a huge privilege we have as Americans. So making sure that people know that their vote counts and it's accurately counted is a big deal. So the Secretary of State has a huge piece in that, in making sure that, you know, I, the citizen, know that when I vote, it's going to be accurately done. So,
16: yes,
17: absolutely.
16: And you have to have that confidence and to know that your vote counts, to your point. And so, and I will say, here in the state of Indiana, we do a lot of really good work around elections. You know, I'm a proponent of the Save America Act. I think it's a great piece of legislation. But I will tell you that if it was passed by the Senate today and signed by the president, it would affect Indiana very little because of the good work that we're doing here. So we have an opportunity to press further and to make sure that we are building on the good work. But we've done a lot of good already here in the state, and our voters should be confident in that. But second division is around small businesses. So business registration. You know, I've worked for a number of small businesses in college and growing up and after. And then I've also filed a small business with the Secretary of State's office. But it's particularly important for a large group of Hoosiers who own businesses, and they don't want to be thinking through the bureaucracy. They want to be focused on hiring more and being successful and making money, and not, you know, what's coming out of the state house. So running that efficiently, cutting red tape, also reprioritizing some of the folks that are working there to understand your customer is the business owner.
17: Right. And I will say real quick, as someone, I own a few small businesses, so I've used that website, and it is, to your point, very quick, efficient. And I think it's a great resource for the public. If you want to do some due diligence to find out, okay, is Ron Turpin LLC legit? You know, have they filed all their paperwork? The website does make it very easy to go in and do that research, your due diligence, to see is someone in good stead with the state of Indiana. So I applaud you on, you know, how can we continue to innovate in those type of things? You know, really, it's for the public good to make sure that the public knows that these companies that are out there, and there are thousands of them in Indiana, that they are, you know, reporting accurately and timely with Secretary of State.
16: Yes. And that's one of the great things about Indiana is we are a business friendly state. And so, you know, when I filed my small business, it was a very straightforward process.
17: Right.
16: You want that. You want to continue. Now, it gets a little more challenging as you're updating information and submitting more down the road. but we want to maintain that part of it. But the third division then is the auto dealers and auto manufacturers division. So there's a natural tension between manufacturers and their franchise dealers, and then also with independent dealers. And it's important to be a fair arbiter in that role to make sure that you're creating that fair playing field for both sides. And then the last one is the securities division. So securities, anyone, you know, mortgage brokers or financial counselors or anyone selling financial products, they're regulated by the securities division. And again, this is a consumer protection division, making sure that folks aren't defrauded, that when they work with an entity in this industry, that you can have confidence that they're looking out for your best interests.
17: And that one's a big deal. And one of my backgrounds when I was with Lincoln, I was CFO of the broker dealers. And so, you know, we had several thousand financial planners in our system. And making sure that there is that state regulation to make sure that people are licensed appropriately, they're putting themselves out there, not having credentials they don't have. Those type of those are really important, because I always tell people, when you work with a financial planner, it is a very intimate relationship. Because, you know, think about it, you and your wife have been married 15 years, you know. My wife and I just had our 30th last
16: week.
17: Yeah,
16: thank
17: you. Yeah, I got a note from you on that. Thank you. I appreciate that. It goes by quickly, but you think about, you spend your life, you know, raising your family, building a nest egg so that at some point you can retire with dignity. Because retirement and just relying on Social Security that's not realistic. You need to have that. And so when I use a financial planner, making sure that I have that comfort and security, they know what they're talking about, and they, you know, are properly licensed, there aren't complaints there, your office helps, you know, make sure that is happening. And that's a big deal for the people of Indiana, that they may never understand the Secretary of State does that. But that is a huge protection for our people.
16: It is. And it's also the second half of that is working with the folks that are being regulated in that industry to make sure they have the most timely information. They've got good relationship with the folks, helping them to understand the regulations. And so both consumer protection and helping the folks that are in the industry to make sure they can do their jobs to the best of their abilities.
17: It is. Well, we're just getting started. We're going to take our first commercial break. And when we get back, we're going to talk a little bit about your background in some detail to get to know you a little better. So you are listening to Commissioner's Corner on WoWo.
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17: Welcome back to Commissioner's Corner. I'm your host, Allen County Commissioner Ron Turpin, and my guest today is Max Engling. Max, before the break, we were talking about what the Secretary of State does and some of your story. When you look at your website, it starts off with it, and I love this. I'll just full transparency because I say the same thing about myself. First and foremost, you're a Christian, and then a conservative, and then a husband.

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6: But to have that kind of together in a course of study is a fascinating combo. So walk us through what that is and what led you down that path.
7: Yeah, so I'm going to take maybe one step back on it because so I started going to school at Ivy Tech, and I have to say that resource to the state of Indiana is a huge and underrated resource to the state. The fact that we have an institution like that across the entire state where our young folks can go, especially as education changes and we see a lot of folks getting certificates and wanting to go a slightly different path. So I started there. I later finished at IUPUI, downtown Indianapolis, which no longer exists as a self-sustained unit anymore. Yeah. I was kind of convinced that my kids would think I don't actually have a degree. Like, sure, Dad, your school doesn't even exist, but I'll believe you, I guess. Yeah. But from there, I got a political science degree and psychology. And then when I was in DC, I had the awesome opportunity to go back and get a master's from the Naval War College as a civilian, and went back in that degree. The master's was in strategic planning and national defense. And so a big part of that degree on the national defense side is how does our military operate? What does the overarching strategy look like? And then also tactics and getting into the weeds and learning alongside the members of the military. But it's also strategic planning. And so that's both how do you solve big problems or wicked problems, as they would say. But it's also how do you do things like solving for FEMA response and natural disaster recovery, and spent a lot of time on
6: that.
7: If you
6: can figure that one out, brother.
7: Tell me about it. Well, everybody was tested here recently across Indiana with all the flooding and storms that came through. And I am very proud of the state for the good work that they did from the county level up in that response. But big picture, it's how do you solve real big problems and how do you think through some of our biggest challenges in a logical and strategic way?
6: What an awesome experience, though. I mean, you think about it, doing that from experts in that, you know, in our military, in DC, a great opportunity.
7: Absolutely. We, you know, I took most of the classes from the Navy Yard in Washington, DC, and just even being there and seeing some of the leadership there was pretty awesome. But learning alongside folks that are actively serving in the military was just extremely helpful to me to gain perspective and understanding of how you solve some of these issues.
6: So you kind of walked us into this, but you obviously have spent some time and experience working in Washington, D.C. What led you from going to IUPUI in downtown Indianapolis to going to D.C.? What drew that to you, and why'd you do it?
7: So I've been active in Republican politics and policy for the last 20 plus years.
6: And, since you're only like 30, that's, you know.
7: That's right. I am 39, but I was

0: active for a long time now. And one of the things that I remember very distinctly was in the 2008 cycle. This was when Obama swept through on hope and change, and they were saying, and the whole country was saying, you know, this is where we're going. Everybody's on board. If you don't like it, too bad. We're taking over Washington. And I think there were, at the time, I didn't realize the number of people like me around the country, but I kind of thought I was one of the only ones. Like, am I the crazy person here? I don't, that's not where I want to see the country go. And very quickly realized, through a lot of effort here in Indiana and across the country, that there were a lot of folks around the country that said, no, we actually have a more conservative vision for the country and for the state of Indiana. And in 2010, the House flipped in Washington. There was a record number of Republicans that went out, conservative folks to go push back on the administration. And I had worked for a small business for a couple of years after school, but was still very active in politics, and thought to myself, this is an opportunity to go serve where conservative folks are going to try and do implement real policy here. So I went out to Washington. I didn't know anybody. I didn't have a connection there. I knocked on doors and handed out a resume and ended up getting a position with the Chief Elections Committee in the U.S. House. So it's the Committee on House Administration. And while I was driving out there, taking all my stuff out, I called my dad and I said, what I want to do out here is work hard and trust God. And then just the things that the little things that people don't want to do, I'm just going to execute on those well and see where that takes me. And I think there is something to be said about taking that hard work mentality, putting your nose down and just, you know, grinding. And folks see you busy and they add more work to your plate. You gain responsibility and all of a sudden you're doing big things. So I had an awesome opportunity to work for the Chief Elections Committee in the U.S. House. There's a whole lot that goes into that we can talk about with really good experience. But then ended up working for leadership in the House. They pulled me over. I worked for leader and then Speaker McCarthy. And a lot of my job was working with all of our members to build the legislative coalition around priorities in the House. And how do you put the puzzle pieces together to actually accomplish those things?
1: You know, I think that story is important because I think to me it shows you have initiative. You know, from the standpoint of you go to D.C., don't know anybody, and, you know, you go knocking on doors to make things happen, right? And then from there, if we think that local government and state government is very stratified and, you know, the federal government 10 times that. So the fact that just in a short time you went from there to being on the staff of the, you know, Speaker of the House, I think is very impressive. And I think it shows, you know, someone who's able to get some stuff done. So,
0: well, I appreciate that. I would also say that the hard work translated to in another way where, you know, they don't pay you a lot of money when you're in Washington, especially when you first get there. And it is very expensive to live there.
1: So, indeed. Yeah.
0: So, you know, I was newly married and looking to build our family, but knew that you had to work hard if you wanted something. So for 3.5 years, I would go to work in the morning, work all day, get off on the Hill, and then go to a steakhouse downtown and served waited tables until midnight or later, 5 or 6 nights a week, take the last train back out of town to Virginia and do the whole thing over again, because I knew that there was opportunity here to really make a meaningful impact. And if you want to do that, then sometimes you have to execute on it. And so I did have a great opportunity. We, you know, did a lot of things, worked directly with the elections division, also worked every election cycle to help train every freshman member that came out. They'd win their election. We'd catch them. We'd help train them on what it means to be a member of Congress, blocking and tackling. And then I went over and worked with the leader and then speaker, as I mentioned, had an opportunity to go to the border a couple of times, see the crisis under the Obama administration, know how that impacted the country. Traveled overseas when the war with Ukraine just started between Ukraine and Russia, and visited the 82nd Airborne to see that firsthand. Have done so many things that just gives you a really balanced perspective on how to work on major issues that I think has been really, really beneficial to my growth.
1: Well, and we'll talk about it. We get a little bit deeper into the show about how some of those experiences shaped why you think you're the best pick for Secretary of State. So with that, we will take our next commercial break. And then when we get back, we'll talk a little bit about what brought you back home and some of the things you've been working on since you've been back in Indiana. You are listening to Commissioner's Corner on WoWo.
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9: I'm Paul Stevens. A rare September nor'easter hitting the mid-Atlantic and some northeast states with heavy rain, strong winds, and coastal erosion all weekend. On New York's Long Island, Nassau County Executive Bruce Blakeman telling folks,
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9: New York City, as well as 8 New York State counties and 8 New Jersey counties, all under states of emergency. President Trump and China's leader Xi Jinping wrapping up 2 days of meetings.
11: President Trump and President Xi discussed the economy, trade, super intelligence, and cooperation on a number of issues of shared importance.
9: That update from Capitol Hill from Fox's Aisha Hosni. 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
13: From 21 Alive, I'm meteorologist Noah Gordon with your forecast. 69 on your Saturday afternoon under mostly sunny skies. 44 overnight, mostly clear skies. A bit of a cool start to your Sunday. Still, though, going to be beautiful weather once again both weekend days. 71 on your Sunday afternoon, mostly sunny skies as well. I'm meteorologist Noah Gordon on WOWO 92.3 FM, 1190 AM.
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1: Welcome back to Commissioner's Corner. I'm your host, Allen County Commissioner Ron Turpin, and my guest today is Max Engling, Republican candidate for Indiana Secretary of State. Max, before the break, we talked about you were in D.C. and some of the experiences that you had there. Your wife's name is Kelsey. And so at some point, you and Kelsey get tired of eating ramen noodles and you're working 2-3 jobs. And so you guys decide to move back to Indiana. What I'm joked a little bit, but what brought you back to Indiana?
0: So, you know, we've got 4 kids, as we mentioned. And, you know, most of my family is here in Indiana and my wife's whole family is here. And while we loved the experience that we got in D.C., it was always the goal to move back home. And if you've ever moved out of the bubble of Washington with four kids back to the free state of Indiana, wow, that is a weight off your shoulders.
1: Yeah.
0: So we loved being back home, back with family, and had some great opportunities here. So when I moved back, a few things. You know, I worked for Bex Hybrids, the corn and soybean
1: and
0: company.
1: We're going to talk about that in a little bit. Yep,
0: awesome.
1: Yep.
0: Great experience there. But then also ran myself for the 5th Congressional District. I was not successful in
1: what
0: that
1: run.
0: What
1: were you thinking, Max? We'll talk about that
0: that's
1: too.
0: Right, but that's right. And then worked for U.S. Senator Jim Banks.
1: Yeah.
0: And had a
1: great guy
0: awesome
1: who's well known in to our listeners. So
0: absolutely. So, you know, we came back to be close to family. We came back to be out of the bubble and to really put roots down where our kids aren't thinking, is this temporary? You know, it is our opportunity to grow together as a family in a place that we love.
1: I think that's well said. I think you and I, we have had lunch and talked a little bit to get to know each other. And I think we share a very similar thing that as Christ followers, one of our biggest goals is the training and education of our children to make sure that the faith becomes their faith and not just mom and dad's faith, right? And so, you know, coming back to Indiana allows you and your wife to invest in your kids, you know, as they're going into their formative years. And life does look very different in Indiana than it does in D.C., right?
0: And one of the awesome parts about moving home is, you know, the church that we first started going to 20 years ago now is the one that we're going to again. And so it's a great spot for our kids. They've got a lot of friends there. They hear good, you know, Bible teaching at the church. And it really, there's something to be said about having those folks that can wrap your arms around you too.
1: 100%. I look at it, my children now are a different stage of life I am than you are today. Our kids are 26 and 24. And as I look back over the years, having that faith community that loved on my children, and that's critical, you know, because it does take a Christian community to help love on and build your kids and show them Jesus. So you talked about Bex Hybrid. So you do have a history of working in agriculture, which is a big deal to the state of Indiana, a big deal to a lot of the listeners. Agriculture is a big industry in Northeast Indiana. So what did you do when you were with Bex?
0: Yeah, so, and you're right, our farmers, our growers, like that is the backbone of Indiana. If you want to pick something, you know, it's agriculture, manufacturing, like neck and neck here. And so many folks, as I've traveled the state, do such good work around on the agriculture side. So specifically when I worked for Bex Hybrids, we built an agriculture education program. So there's a lot of folks at the federal level, legislators, that don't have a great understanding of both ag policy or the farm economy. I don't think I'm breaking news to anyone. But it's also at the state level. Now, we do a better job of it here in Indiana, being so close to it. But the program would help our legislators and their staff better understand the farm economy. But, you know, my earliest jobs were also ag related. So I baled hay, I detasseled corn, showed cattle, all of that. And, you know, if you've ever detasseled corn before.
1: Oh, amen.
0: Yeah. So you do it for one season. They tricked you into it because you needed money. And it's a terrible job, very hard. But if you do it for two seasons like I did, that's squarely your own fault at that point. You made your own decision to go back.
1: Or you have parents that give you no choice.
0: Yes, that's right.
1: Here's your third option. Yeah.
0: Also true. But it was really good for me because it's just a different level of work when you have to get out there and do it yourself and really put the manual labor in.
1: And, that's right.
0: It was very helpful to me in my formative years.
1: So another job, and you talked about this earlier, is that you did, right before this run, work for Senator Banks, someone that he's one of us up here, someone that all of our listeners know and love. What did you do for Jim?
0: So I was a senior advisor for him, also worked on major projects around the state. And a lot of where that took me was the 19 or 20 counties around the center of the state. But I would travel the whole state also on ag policy. So I was his in-state agriculture liaison. But we worked on a lot of major projects. One of them was ag-related with the USDA hub. So the U.S. Department of Agriculture broke up. They wanted to send it to states around the country, which I thought was an excellent idea.
1: Yes.
0: If there is a department in Washington that does not need to be in Washington, D.C., it is the Agriculture Department. And so Senator Banks, a number of folks here, Agrinovis, a lot of our big headquartered agriculture companies, included Bex Hybrids, Corteva, right, and a number of others, put together a really strong plan to petition the department to bring one of those hubs here to Indiana, and we were successful in that. So it's still currently being implemented, but really good success there. But then another one was working to rebuild the Veterans Hospital in Indianapolis. It's very old. They do great work there for our veterans, but a lot of work that needs to be done on the building itself and some of the technology. So we were successfully able to secure the funding for that too.
1: It's great. So we're going to go in a different model now to the current. Your run for Secretary of State has been unique, to say the least. So our listeners who may not know is that Secretary of State is one of those statewide roles where the nominee for the party is selected at convention. It's not a primary. It's through the convention. And you announced your run literally days before the deadline to run for convention. What led you to make that decision? I mean, it's not one that's made lightly at all. I mean, you've got, you know, a young wife, young children. You know, obviously, I'm going to speak for you, and I mean, I think you're going to confirm this, but it was one that had a lot of prayer involved. What led you to make the decision?
0: There was very much a lot of prayer involved, but it started because delegates who are elected and go to the convention to vote on these positions were approaching me in the months prior to, month and a half or so prior to the convention, or prior to the deadline for the convention, asking if I would consider running for the Secretary of State position. And to your point on, you know, it's a responsibility, I'd told them no for a while, that I wasn't considering that. But the more my wife and I thought about it and prayed about it, and then we saw a few things happen in the race itself that really confirmed to my wife and I, and, you know, in conversations, I told the senator I was considering it too, when folks approached me on that. But we realized, okay, if you believe the conservative vision that you have for the state that you've been talking about for your whole life, and you have an opportunity to step in now and do something where you can serve in a unique position with a background that fits this role very well and the ability to run hard, then you really need to do it if you believe what you're saying. So we prayed about it, and then we jumped in a couple of days before the deadline to the convention and pressed very hard to get across the finish line. But so much of that was out of, how do we best serve the state of Indiana to continue to build on the good things that we're doing here?
1: Yeah. Well, so walk us through the convention. So you file, and you're getting ready for this. And convention, for the listeners who may not know, is about 1,800 delegates all throughout the state of Indiana. And you are right, they are elected. And every county has a certain number based on population. Allen County's got around 100. Some of the smaller counties may have 10 or 15. So it's all over. And Indiana, I come originally from more west central southern Indiana, which is very different from northeast Indiana, right? So you have to make yourself known to 1,800 people really quickly. So walk us through, how do you introduce yourself to 1,800 people literally with a few weeks to go?
0: It was an absolute sprint, that is for sure. And I'm very thankful to the team that we built to help make that press. But a huge part of it was just having the conversations directly with delegates across the state and listening to what do they see as priorities, where do they believe that the office needs to go and the state needs to go, and then, you know, talking about shared values. And so many folks around the state, delegates, said, we hear your vision, we understand that, we share the same conservative values here in the state, we want to grow the good things that the state is doing. And we also trust your experience and background to do the job well. To our first point on the show was, it's not just about running to win an office, but it's about running to run a professional office and to implement good policy. So we sprinted around the state. We held some kind of innovative telephone town halls to talk directly with delegates. I was on the phone. I'm surprised my phone still works, honestly, how many times it overheated. Just talking with 1,800 folks and sprinting around the state to talk in person as much as possible, but really just to introduce you, both your value set, your experience, and then also your vision for the office. And, you know, we saw at the convention, which is a unique thing to
1: which
0: go.
1: Which was in Fort Wayne this year.
0: In Fort Wayne. We were very thankful for it. It was run very well. A beautiful city, and had an opportunity to push through there. That it happened in two rounds. So one round, we pressed, got the most votes, but it wasn't more than 50%. And then the lowest vote total getter drops off. We voted again, and I won in the second round. And I think maybe a little bit paradoxically, I think it was helpful that it took two rounds. It took the party then saying, who are we going to coalesce right. around?
1: Right. Well, with that, we will do our last commercial break. And when we get into that, we'll cover kind of some of the last big issues that we have. And then hopefully our listeners are enjoying this conversation as we get to know Max Engling. You're listening to Commissioner's Corner on WoWo.
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18: 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I'm a victim of being ran over by a semi while I was flagging. 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
1: Welcome back to Commissioner's Corner. I'm your host, Allen County Commissioner Ron Turpin, and our guest today is Max Engling. Max, before the break, we talked about the convention and kind of you get through that, you get selected by the delegates. So you've had 3 months. Walk us through, you know, what has that process been like these last 3 months?
0: It is very similar to running in a convention because it's such a condensed time frame. We have been traveling around the state, all four corners repeatedly, as many places as we possibly can go, talking with voters to explain both the vision and the experience that I bring to this and the opportunities that we have ahead of us for the state of Indiana. And one of the things that I've been very encouraged by and fully understand is that, you know, we're doing great things here in the state of Indiana. There's a reason people want to be here. And when I talk about building on that success and building to be more proactive on some of these issues, that resonates with folks around the state. And so we've been traveling everywhere, talking to as many folks as we possibly can, raising as much money as we possibly can. It is a campaign. And so when you raise money and get the message out there, that's the most direct way to connect with folks. So doing a lot of that as well, but finding innovative ways to get in front of Hoosiers.
1: Right. So your website, it walks through some of the things that you would like to accomplish if you are elected as Secretary of State. And I see four big platform issues being election integrity, stopping business filing fraud, transparency portal, cutting red tape. Walk us through these and like how you think you're the right guy to accomplish those.
0: So I'd put them in kind of three categories, because the business side I put together in one too. So on the front side, it is election integrity. I mentioned we're doing great things here, but we can be more proactive on that.

0: front. And we have to ensure that only eligible citizens are voting in our elections.
1: That's a novel concept.
0: It is a novel concept. I feel silly sometimes just saying it because of how obvious it is. But we know that there are folks on the other side working against that. And actually, to make the point very directly, my main candidate, along with a couple of others, said to me on the debate stage in front of a live audience, you can watch it on our pages right now, that they thought it was unduly burdensome to verify that our voters are U.S. citizens to be voting in our elections. To me, if you say that out loud, you disqualify yourself as Secretary of State candidate.
1: You know, it's interesting. I always think when people say, why do I have to show an ID when I go and vote? I'm like, good night. You have to show an ID to get a beer. And yes. No one complains about that. And thinking about you're voting for the leaders of our community, I personally have never thought that showing an ID is that big a deal. I mean, you know, the state makes it pretty easy to get one, right? So
0: that's right.
1: It's always been fascinating to me when people push back on that, because I'm like, why? You know, at a base level, you would want to know that if Sally's the one that's voting, that it really is Sally, right?
0: Yes. And so, you know, it's ensuring, at the top priority, ensuring that it's only eligible citizens voting in our elections. The second priority is around transparency. And we will implement immediately a transparency portal where anybody around the state can send information directly up to the Secretary of State's office. So if they see an issue with the local elections, if they see a challenge or fraud or, you know, conflict of interest, you've got a direct pipeline to the Secretary of State's office that does not exist now.
1: So the transparency portal is for elections.
0: Correct.
1: Okay.
0: That's
1: right.
0: It's not,
1: so, if my road is bad, I don't send the note to Secretary of State.
0: Well,
1: right?
0: You probably could, but we'll just forward it along.
1: You just send it back to me.
0: That's right. But on elections, eyes on elections is what we're calling that. And then the last thing is around the business registration division. So one, we've talked a little bit about ensuring that our business owners are the priority there so that they can focus on making money and hiring more Hoosiers. But there's also a fraud component that we're looking at where we'll talk specifically about trucking. There's so many companies in the state of Indiana that are doing an excellent job on transportation and trucking and all of logistics. That's great. But there are some folks that are operating fraudulently where they'll start an LLC, they'll hire drivers that are either have no CDL, no commercial driver's license, no English proficiency, or they're not here legally. And then when, very unfortunately, we've seen them get into major accidents, seriously injure and kill folks here in Indiana, then they'll just dissolve the LLC instead of paying the penalties, refile an identical one, and then transfer their drivers over. And so while there's good work being done at the federal and state level, the front door is the Secretary of State's office. You have to be able to compile that data, look for the anomalies of these identical LLCs, and then work directly with the Attorney General to help take some of these bad actors off of the
1: roads.
0: No,
1: that's good. That's good. It's always... fraudsters are very entrepreneurial. A firm, they're always looking for a new angle. And in government, I found that we don't always, you know, think proactively. And so I love to hear us thinking more proactively on this to kind of stop this stuff before it starts. We talked a little bit earlier about all of us have a why of why we've run for office. I mean, I've certainly talked on this show before about what my why was, why I left a business career to go into public service. You know, you've got a great life. You've got a young family. What's your why for running for this?
0: First, I appreciate that you call it public service because I firmly believe that. Some people will say you're running to be a politician. Like, that is not what I'm running to be. I want to serve.
1: Right.
0: And the biggest reason for that for me is to leave a state behind, a state that I love, to build it in a way where we're already on the trajectory for, but to build it in a way where my kids, your kids, families across the state want to be invested here, want to put their roots down here, and want to live in the state of Indiana. And you just have a different perspective on life when you see your own kids growing up and you see you want them to pick the state that you love. And that's a huge part of my background, and it's a huge part of why I want to do this.
1: Okay. So knowing your background in state government, federal government, how can our state government partner more with local government and our federal government to accomplish the things you're talking about, election reform and business issues? I mean, how can you help do that with your unique background?
0: One of the biggest things you have to look at is that the relationship there is a partnership. It's not a mandate relationship from Indianapolis to the rest of the state. And so when you view it like that, you have the opportunity to come together and say, we may have a lot of really good ideas at the state house level, but if you cannot work as partners with the county and you can't work to implement those things that you're talking about at the state house, it kind of doesn't matter what you're talking at the state house. And so first, having that understanding, I think, is really important. And then second, the last 3.5 years, my job has been traveling around the state of Indiana, talking with all of our both, you know, grassroots Hoosiers, but also business leaders and elected leaders, and listening and hearing directly what's going well, what we can do differently, and how do we get government out of your life too, which is often the answer. And so taking all of that perspective in, I think, gives me a unique background to work really closely with our local governments.
1: Okay. Although I will say I'm a big collaboration guy. However, I always tell people my goal when I wake up every day is one, and that is to beat Hamilton County in everything. So, yeah, I know you're a Central Indiana guy. That's my only trash talk in this role. But so, Max, we've covered a lot of things over this last hour. Are there any things that we've not covered that you would like our listeners to know about you?
0: I think it is important. A few things. One, to know, you know, I'm coming at this from the perspective of somebody who understands what it means to be a Hoosier. You know, I've lived here, worked here, went to school here, met and married my wife here. My son was born here. I get what, you know, I'm feeding a family of six in Indiana. I know what that means. And then I think also, as somebody that has the experience to do the job for the sake of the job, to do the job well and to lead well and to have a vision for where the office goes. And I think the opponents that I'm running against, and I largely don't like to talk about the other folks, but they have said things like not wanting to verify U.S. citizenship that is problematic. And they've made decisions around even the recount commission that happened recently. They said publicly they had a preferred outcome. I have said very clearly, you follow the law. You have to follow the law. We have code for a reason. Part of following the law is going to the Supreme Court. Part of following the law is accepting the Supreme Court's answer. And my opponents have given more of an emotionally charged preference on outcomes. And to me, you want somebody that understands the role, has shared values with you as a Hoosiers here in Indiana, but also is going to put the law first and work on your behalf to give confidence in the position.
1: All right, Max, the hour always goes by much quicker than we expect. We could have probably done this 2 or 3 hours. So I want to thank you for joining us today. Even though you and I have had the opportunity to get to talk several times, I've always learned something new every time we meet, and I certainly did today. It's hard to run for office, and people that haven't don't know what's involved in that, particularly a statewide one, and the sacrifices that takes away from your family, as well as other opportunities. And I want to thank you, you know, for putting yourself out there and doing that. I know it's not taken easily. It's not taken for granted. For our listeners, I hope that you have enjoyed this conversation today and that you've learned something new. This is Allen County Commissioner Ron Turpin, and you have been listening to Commissioner's Corner on WoWo.
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5: It's a big one. I'm Paul Stevens, Fox News. Big, powerful nor'easter battering much of the Northeast, bringing strong winds, heavy rain, and coastal flooding from the Mid-Atlantic all the way up to and through New England. States of emergency in effect across several counties in New York and New Jersey as that storm is expected to impact the region all through the weekend. Fox Weather's Katie Byrne in Ocean City, New Jersey.
6: We're getting a little break in the rain for the first time this morning. It's been very wet, very windy, but we just passed high tide, and at that point, the water from the ocean came all the way up to the dunes, so really rough waves out there. They've been carving away feet of sand, creating significant erosion here in this town of Ocean City. But we've also had days of really strong winds from the north and northeast direction. They've been piling water into the back bays without really enough time for it to fully drain between high tide cycles. So now what we're seeing in shore towns across the state of New Jersey are feet of water spilling onto the streets. In some spots, people can't even get their cars out right now.
5: And the nor'easter is bringing the threat of widespread power outages and significant coastal flooding as well. It's impacting about 40 million people in total along the East Coast, including New York. New York State Governor Kathy Hochul discussing preparations that the state made knowing the storm was on its way.
7: Swift water rescue teams are deployed in Suffolk and Nassau County, close to where we're already seeing the flooding, and are ready to respond if necessary. These teams are supported by our Parks Department and the DEC. And the state DOT and the Thruway Authority are also ready to respond with personnel and equipment pre-positioned statewide.
5: And this nor'easter is also bringing the threat of widespread power outages and coastal flooding in New York. Thousands are said to already be without power. 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
5: Toxicology results are pending on two University of Mississippi students, both found dead in separate locations. There was packaged kratom found at both scenes. Police also seizing more than 500 units of kratom in a raid at a store in Oxford, Mississippi. Fox's Madison Scarpino.
11: Finding out exactly what was in these students' system when they died is going to be crucial. That is going to be expedited, according to the Mississippi governor. The students who died are junior Robert String from Georgia and freshman Aiden Hamilton from Colorado. We do not know if kratom found at both scenes or any other substance had anything to do with their death. Yesterday, the Mississippi Public Safety Commissioner said if it is determined Robert and Aiden ingested something deadly, something that was sold to them, there could be some criminal charges coming. Meanwhile, the Oxford police say that authorities served a warrant at a local vape, tobacco, and beer store yesterday. Two people were arrested as investigators say they found 500 units of kratom along with other products illegal in Oxford like THC.
5: And police are not confirming, though, whether the arrests are directly linked to the investigations into those student deaths. A suspected ATM thief ditches cash right out the window during a police chase.
12: Police in Pearland, Texas say a suspected ATM thief was captured on video tossing cash out the window of his SUV during a police pursuit. Police responded to a bank after a report of a man withdrawing cash using several ATM cards. The pursuit ended with police arresting Leon Stephen Jr. of Florida. He's charged with evading arrest and tampering with evidence. His passenger, Tavares Givens, is charged with failure to identify. Police later collected more than $6,000 tossed from the vehicle during that pursuit. An investigation continues. Police say both men are held in the Brazoria County Jail and may face fraud-related charges. Deborah Valentine, Fox News.
5: And I'm Paul Stevens. This is Fox News.
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14: From 21 Alive, I'm meteorologist Noah Gordon with your forecast. 69 on your Saturday afternoon under mostly sunny skies. 44 overnight, mostly clear skies. A bit of a cool start to your Sunday. Still, though, going to be beautiful weather once again both weekend days. 71 on your Sunday afternoon, mostly sunny skies as well. I'm meteorologist Noah Gordon on WoWo 92.3 FM, 1190 AM.
15: There's one man on this earth who really, truly gets it.
16: 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And when you hear any Democrats say it's a big tent, they're the appeasers who are going to ensure that this element, which is already in the Democrat Party, takes it over for good. 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
13: 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WoWo. Yeah.

0: talking about a president trying to control coverage, trying to pick and choose who's allowed near him, allowed to ask him questions, and allowed to hold him accountable. The president just spent 2 days with an autocratic leader of China who doesn't allow a free press in this country. And Trump is showing that's what he would like to have. He'd like that same power. He'd like that same propaganda. But Americans do not want that. Polls are very clear. Americans love their First Amendment rights, even though they're often disappointed in the media. Americans also, in polling, majority of Americans say they feel those free speech First Amendment rights eroding in this country. And it's understandable why they feel that way. There have been dozens of rulings by federal judges finding Trump administration infringements on free speech and freedom of the press. And right now we're witnessing a major one unfolding tonight.
1: And by the way, by conservative and liberal judges, judges appointed by Republicans and
0: That's
1: Democrats,
0: right. That's right.
1: Virtually united on that principle.
2: That's right. The president wants to be an autocrat. The president just had Xi Jinping. The president wants to be an autocrat. He, many infringements.
3: That is CNN whining and moaning because they couldn't take a trip on Air Force One last night. And there, and supposedly, oh, the press pool is endangered because CNN's not allowed on Air Force. CNN has plenty of money, despite having no ratings. Or very few ratings. Why, CNN could actually hire their own Air Force to lug their reporters to and fro. Welcome, my friends, to the Saturday Morning Extravaganza. Your Saturday Morning Vibe. I am James Golden, a.k.a. Bo Snerdly. Telephone number, if you would like to be part of the program today, 800-848-9222. We are going to have today Todd Bensman join us a little bit later in the program. Princess Diana is attending family matters this week and will not be with us today. I'm looking forward to catching up with you. We've got a lot to discuss. If you are on the East Coast of America, you may be among those experiencing a very powerful nor'easter. It's slamming the East Coast with winds as high as 60 mile an hour gusts. Now, those of us who have endured hurricanes over the years know that you're talking tropical storm level gusts when you're in the 60s, and it goes up from there to level one, level two, as you know, up to the cat fives, the cat fours. I have been through so many hurricanes, I've lost count. It has been either 11 during my time in Florida. It was 11 or maybe even more, somewhere between 11 and 13. And they are frightening. And some of them are really heavy wind events. Some of them are wind and rain. You get the rain, but when I say wind, that just means the wind is worse than the rain. Or sometimes you get both, where you get the flooding, you get the horrid winds. Sometimes they can sit over you for 24 hours or more. This nor'easter that's hitting many Americans on the East Coast today will affect 40 million people are in its path. All of them obviously are not going to be hit as hard. The first dramatic impacts, according to the Daily Mail this morning, and I've got reports here from the Daily Mail and from the Associated Press, the first dramatic impacts are already unfolding. Roads in the state of New Jersey, throughout Maryland, which means you're going down through New Jersey, Delaware, into Maryland, some roads have been transformed, according to the Daily Mail, into rivers. You have thousands of people without power. Hundreds of flights have been canceled as the sprawling storm began battering the coastline. Forecasters are warning that some of the worst conditions of this nor'easter are still to come. A state of emergency is in effect for New York City, coastal areas of New Jersey, Long Island, Westchester County, New York, ahead of the storm, and Narragansett, Rhode Island. Dramatic footage is showing the coastal area already flooding areas around the Narragansett Pier. Seawater could be seen rushing over the seawall and spilling into Ocean Drive, which I imagine is, you know, Ocean Drive. Yeah, well, right now Ocean Drive is getting some of the ocean. In New Jersey, Long Beach Island, streets have disappeared beneath the flood water as the Atlantic has surged in and out. I wonder how North Carolina is doing. If you happen to be there, let us know. Or wherever you are, if you're experiencing this and want to talk about it, you feel free to give us a call. I saw pictures unrelated to this in some areas of North Carolina, of course, where the houses have been reclaimed by the sea. And that is always a difficult circumstance. In Manasquan, New Jersey, water is already pouring onto the was already pouring into the roads as last night. Oh, they don't have a lieutenant governor over there in New Jersey too, because Cheryl Sherrill got rid of the black dude that she appointed to be the, you know, the face, the token. The lieutenant governor of the state, some sort of harassment case. They're looking at winds between 60 and 65 miles an hour up in Cape Cod, Martha's Vineyard, you know, playtime for the Obamas and others up in Cape Cod. And we have, by the way, a lot of Obama audio today. He's been speaking about national affairs. In Boston, you can see wind gust between 50 and 55 miles an hour. Again, those are, to me, when I hear that, don't get me wrong, they're strong winds, and you can see what's happening with the surf. I mean, the ocean is churning in many of these places. Not quite hurricane, but it's a nor'easter. It is, if it is hurricane, I don't have to go back and look at the categories. This would be, I guess, considered a Category 1 if it reached hurricane levels. Otherwise, we're still talking about a severe tropical storm. But even severe tropical storms can do a lot of damage. You know, the Ed Sheeran gig has been at Gillette Stadium has been called off because of dangerous conditions. A whole lot of events that were scheduled for this weekend up and down the East Coast have been canceled. Michelle Wu, Rod, this is cut 70, let's see, that'll tell you how many we have in here today, 73. Michelle Wu, the mayor of Boston, was interviewed about the incoming nor'easter, and she has some things to say about it. This is the Boston Mayor, Michelle Wu.
4: And respond to the challenges that we have in every single season, but it is quite rare that we would need to be preparing for a nor'easter as early as September. So I'm returning from Climate Week in New York City, where with other mayors I was sharing some of the actions that Boston's been taking to be prepared for extreme weather, whether that was major heat waves that happened all through the summer while we were hosting the World Cup and other big events, or snowstorms that are breaking historic records. And as we enter into this evening and over the weekend, I want to just thank our city workers. Whatever the situation is, our city teams are pulling together and really going above and beyond, from our first responders to water and sewer.
3: I just retired from Climate Week, and record-breaking extreme weather. You know, the mayor of Boston may not realize it, and many people don't, given all the climate hysteria that we have seen in this country over the past two or three decades. The earth has always been a place of extreme weather. She talks about record-breaking snowstorm. We don't know what record-breaking is. We know what record-breaking is from the standpoint of a very limited history of having recorded weather. the Earth didn't just get here in the 18th, 19th, 20th, 21st century. It's been here. At one time, this entire planet was covered with ice. And it's not anymore. At one time, there were no separate continents. It was all one landmass that broke apart into the continents that we have today. At one time, the Earth has gone through tremendous heat. And we have had climate, extreme climate, on the planet since the Earth was created by God. And we will continue to have, quote-unquote, extreme weather on the planet because we live on Earth. And Earth has extreme weather. We have typhoons, cyclones, which we call hurricanes. We have tornadoes. We have fires. We have flooding events. We have droughts. We have an overabundance in some cases, major monsoons, flooding. We have cold, extreme cold in some places, extreme heat in some places. We have snow. We have hail. Sometimes golf ball sized pieces of ice come down from the sky. We have weather. God created it along with the planet. So they can keep having all the climate conferences they want to. The weather is going to continue to be the weather. The climate's going to be continue to be the climate. And it has always been changing, and it always will change. And then one day, in the very, very distant future, we're going to have even more extreme weather. Well, not we, because I won't be here. I doubt any of you will either. One day, the sun is going to grow bigger than it is now, because the sun will be dying. And over the course of a few billion years, the sun will completely envelop Earth. You talk about extreme weather, that's going to be an extreme weather period. And then poof, it's gone. It's all gone. Now we're talking billions and billions and billions and billions of years out, so don't anybody panic. But that's the way of the cosmos. God knows what he's doing, and we don't know what God is doing. Our job to try to at least get in some kind of harmony so we can appreciate and understand our lives in this environment that we live in. Anyway, 800-848-9222 is how you reach us, 800-848-9222. It is time for us to take a break, and it is time for us to take a break, and we shall do that, ladies and gentlemen. James Golden, Bo Snerdly with you here. We begin our music rotation this morning. Ah, yeah, I just heard this the other day. I was in the car.

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14: The TV pool is the primary way that people around the world see the president, because the TV pool spends a lot of money getting those live shots ready and providing feeds to everybody else.

0: from local TV stations to the New York Times to networks all around the world. So the TV pool is what the White House is trying to break right now. They're trying to break the system, and I think they're probably trying to shatter the solidarity that we saw this week as the five major networks banded together. It seems to me they're trying to test the limits, get away with as much as they possibly can. And this is exactly what Ted Boutros predicted the other day. He's the outside counsel for CNN, MS, and Politico. He predicted there would be more shenanigans. And that's exactly what we're seeing now, Jim. We're seeing shenanigans.
1: Hey, listen, by the way, to your point, I mean, those networks, despite differences in editorial positions, et cetera, they play nicely in this space. And that brings images of historical events to viewers at home.
2: Yeah, the whining and moaning continues. That, of course, little Brian Stelter over at CNN. Moaning and groaning because they didn't get on Air Force One. They weren't invited to an event.
3: You're trying to break the press pool. You're trying to break the press pool.
2: On this day, in 1969, the Beatles released Abbey Road. It would be the final studio recordings from the Beatles. And two of the songs on there that were featured became huge singles. Was this one and Something, George Harrison's first A-side single. It's amazing. All right, we have telephone calls in. We're going to be grabbing some calls. This is a quick segment, ladies and gentlemen, because we spent so much time in the first dealing with weather conditions and the news of the day. So, if you want to be part of the telephone calls coming up, you simply have to reach us at 800-848-9222. We are going to continue to talk about this meltdown that they're having. Oh, you wait to hear Scarborough. By the way, American women, Lady Benedict says that she loves Lenny Kravitz version of American Woman as well. 800-848-9222. The Saturday Morning Extravaganza, your Saturday morning vibe is here. Stay with us.
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8: Area all bigger the Northeast is getting slammed by a rare September nor'easter. Robin Schaefer lives in hard-hit Oceanside, New Jersey.
9: That we would have a couple of years before we'd be seeing water coming up to the dunes again. I mean, millions of dollars worth of sand has already been washed away.
8: There are states of emergency in place for New York City, as well as in counties in New York State and in New Jersey. China's president calls his visit to the USA a success.
10: When the president visited China in May, we agreed on the vision of building a constructive China-US relationship of strategic stability. This time, we've agreed to add new substance to it.
8: President Xi speaking through a translator. Among the issues that he and President Trump discussed while he was here, Iran AI, and trade. 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
11: From 21 Alive, I'm meteorologist Noah Gordon with your forecast. 69 on your Saturday afternoon under mostly sunny skies. 44 overnight, mostly clear skies. A bit of a cool start to your Sunday. Still, though, going to be beautiful weather once again both weekend days. 71 on your Sunday afternoon, mostly sunny skies as well. I'm meteorologist Noah Gordon on WOWO 92.3 FM, 1190 AM.
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15: The James Golden Show. It's politics, but theater of the mind with James Golden, a.k.a. Bose Nerdly.

And 1987 was the year. Shamon. Micah started a 6-week run in the number one position of the U.S. album charts. Bad. This would be the third and final collaboration that Michael had with Quincy Jones as producer. It came 5 years after Thriller. Now, everybody regards Thriller as the number one best-selling album in the world. But guess what? Bad sold more than Thriller. Bad, this album sold somewhere between 30 to 45 million copies. I mean, imagine 45 million copies of an album sold. Five singles.

0: James Golden, Bus 30 Saturday Morning Extravaganza. Yeah, he bad. Yeah, you bad, babe. I'll tell you who else is bad. Maybe who's mad. You know, we didn't get to Joe Scarborough yet, Rod. That's cut 75 over at PMS Now. He's another one that's having a... We're not going to talk about this press thing all day. I just can't. There's so many other things. Elon Musk has said some interesting things, by the way, in terms of where technology is going. And it's fascinating. Also, you know, Judge Judy, the girls over at The View are ticked off with her because she clearly enunciated her love for this country and her reaction to people coming here from other places and criticizing this country. And that, of course, upset some of the girls at The View. There are other things in the world that we want to talk about, including the visit that the media meltdown was over, President Xi Jinping, with Donald Trump. But let's listen to Scarborough on PMS Now. Anyway, here is his meltdown, ladies and gentlemen.
1: Our colleague, Laura Barone-Lopez, one of our White House reporters, was not able to come in. She asked what's going on, was told to talk to Stephen Chung, who's the communications director at the White House.
2: Is it Stephen Chung who needs...
1: Perhaps so. Well, Stephen Chung did not respond to any...
2: Is it Stephen Chung who is ordering people I don't know. I don't even know Stephen Chung. But is Stephen Chung the guy who is ordering these people to be in contempt of a federal... Federal judge's order, by the way, that Donald Trump appointed. I want to know who
0: I want
2: is saying
0: to know.
2: Ignore a federal judge's order, because this sounds a lot like Watergate to me.
1: So Chung never responded. We did get a tweet last night on the White House's rapid response account claiming that this was a different sign-up, that you had to have a specific request to attend this event, that your hard pass wasn't enough to get in. That's unclear if that's true. Stephen Chung is one of the people who is behind this Twitter account. He uses it sometimes.
0: Yeah. So Stephen Chung, Stephen Miller, Stephen somebody. Enough. This sounds a lot like Watergate to me. How in the world does this sound like Watergate? How in the world is this even comparable to the Watergate scandal? Give me a break. And by the way, I would like to know for the record, since these guys keep going on and on and on, I would like to know where in the United States Constitution it is ordained, it is written, where in our Constitution does it require PMS Now, Politico, or CNN to travel with the president? Where does it require... In our United States Constitution, the oldest living, by the way, constitution in the world, which is amazing since we're such a young country. Where does it require that a press pool attend every single presidential event? It does not. The president has tasks that are required. It does not require that the press has to have office space in the White House. I'll tell you one of the things I would do if I were president. I'd kick all of their asses out. I'd set up a little government building next to the White House, somewhere or over in the old Eisenhower building. No, that's too close. Maybe I'd see if I could borrow part of Lafayette Park and just do a shed and put them over there. Here, this is your office. Constitution doesn't require that the press corps have office space inside the White House. It does not. It does not require that these people have to be on Air Force One with the president. It does not. These are traditions. And traditions can be broken and new traditions installed. It does not require. It requires you can't stop these people from reporting and saying what they want to say. You cannot do that. And then you had Scarborough. Wait a minute. Did we get to the part? And did I cut him off too soon before he started talking about the lies? Let's listen to that Scarborough thing one more time. Because this guy has a lot of nerve. So when you have it ready, just let me know. Yep. Okay, fire when ready. Joe Scarborough.
1: Lara Barone-Lopez, one of our White House reporters, was not able to come in. She asked what's going on, was told to talk to Stephen Chung, who's the communications director of the White House.
2: So is it Stephen Chung who needs...
1: Perhaps so. Well, Stephen Chung did not respond to any...
2: Stephen Chung who is ordering... People, I don't know. I don't even know.
0: I don't know.
2: But is Stephen Chung the guy who is ordering these people to be in contempt of a federal judge's order?
0: Federal
2: judge's order, by the way, that Donald Trump appointed. I want to know who is saying ignoring federal judge's order, because this sounds a lot like Watergate to me.
1: So Chung never responded. We did get a tweet last night on the White House's like rapid response account claiming that this was a different sign-up, that you had to have a specific request to attend this event, that your hard pass wasn't enough to get in. That's unclear if that's true. Stephen Chung is one of the people who is behind this Twitter account. He abuses it sometimes. So there you have it. Still, they're in defiance last night. We're not in.
2: I love the people that lie every day for a living, literally lie every day for a living, can still, all these years later, use the words, quote, fake news. Yeah. When they have been caught lying through their teeth repeatedly, over the past decade.
1: So, we'll see what happens this morning when our colleagues try to access the White House.
0: Now, that is incredible. Joe Scarborough sits with a straight face, a little puffed up and angry. Oh, I love the people that lie every day. They've been lying to us for over a decade. You want to talk about lies every day? You want to talk about PMS, at the time NBC's lack of coverage over Joe Biden's mental state? You want to talk about Russiagate? You want to talk about the lack of truth coming from Benghazi? You want to talk about the way they have... On this station, of all stations, for him to sit and complain about people that lie every day, somebody put together a montage of all the anti-Trump hate that PMS NBC spewed. I saw it too late, plus we already had like 76, 78 cuts. It's like, damn, I can't get everything in. But it was great because, I mean, these people just go on and on and on with vitriolic hatred for Donald Trump. But yet he's supposed to cart him around with him on Air Force One. I mean, with CNN, he told to stay home, not PMS now. And this little reporter girl that they keep talking about, this girl just stands like she's the big story. I went around the corner. I went around the block. I went in, and then they told me this. I went out, and we didn't get access. For goodness sakes, this navel gazing, this incessant, we're the story. Then, okay, we have people on the phones, and I'm monopolizing the entire hour. Let's go to the phones. 800-848-9222. I will come back and monopolize more time in the next. Sal is calling in from New Jersey. Good morning, Sal. Welcome. How are you? Are you surviving the Nor'easter okay?
3: We don't have it that bad up here, right here in New Jersey, right here in Cranford. It's not that bad. We have some rain. Bo, I want to tell you about what Michelle Wu, and I have news for Michelle Wu and her ilk concerning this thing about global warming and all that. It says in the Bible, the book of Genesis, chapter 8, verse 22. It says, while the earth remains, seed time and harvest, cold and heat, summer and winter, and day and night shall not cease. So this whole thing about global warming is a big farce.
0: Wow. Thank you, Sal. I appreciate that. You know, as I said earlier, the climate has been changing on Earth since God created the Earth and the heavens and the cosmos. And guess what? Things are changing everywhere inside the physical universe, and we don't even know the breadth and scope of the physical universe. It's impossible for us to even wrap our arms around how incredibly huge, vast, just the physical universe is. Let alone there are theories out there that there's more than that we actually are part of a multiverse, a combination of physical universes, many, infinite, in fact, some people believe. So, to your point, we have no clue. And there's a lot of arrogance with this idea that somehow or another, people are controlling the weather down here. Sal, I appreciate it very much. Thank you for the call. Have a wonderful day. Let us go to Ohio and catch up with Keith. Keith, welcome to the program. How are you this morning?
4: Hi, Bo. I'm a regular listener, but it's a first-time caller to your show.
0: So glad to have you.
4: There's two major worldwide news stories that have broke since the 24th of the month. Our fake news media has been intentionally trying to hide and cover up. First is on the 24th of the month, Bishop Fulton J. Sheen was beatified by the conclave of cardinals and the Pope. And over 50,000 people showed up in St. Louis for the announcement of the beatification. And the news media tried to hide and cover up that situation. And if they hadn't done that, there probably would have been a lot more Christians in the United States that would have showed up for that announcement. Are you still there, Bo?
0: Yes, I'm listening intently. What is the second story that did not receive attention?
4: This was a major news story that broke last night on Fox on the Jesse Waters show. Jesse Waters broke this story. Earlier this week, there was a secret meeting at the United Nations between the Saudi Arabian delegation and the French delegation, a secret meeting. And something happened in that meeting that scared and freaked out the French. So much that Jesse Waters announced last night that the French government is sending the French Foreign Legion and the French Legion to Saudi Arabia and the Middle East to protect the Arab countries and Saudi Arabia and to fight and attack the Houthis.
0: And this well, is interesting. Very little coverage on that one. Listen, we shall see. Thank you. As for the first story, I thank you for bringing that to our attention. And it also explains something, Keith. Bring Keith back up for a moment, please. Keith, you know what it explains?
4: What's that?
0: This week, I have seen videos of Bishop Sheen all over the platform X. People have been posting his videos, and I've been enjoying them. I've been looking at them. He was amazing. He was, and in the 60s, by the way, I'll see if I can find this, and maybe we can play it one weekend. In the 60s, he was calling out the left for coddling criminals, and I want to get him accurate because he was very profound in what he was saying. He was saying that we are inverting everything, that we are now protecting the criminals and not protecting the people that are the victims of crime. He was calling out things that we are talking about today, this very day in the 1960s. He was talking about. And those videos are resurfacing.
4: Can I say one more thing, Bo?
0: Of course.
4: In regards to that situation, there's something going on, too, that our fake news media is hiding and covering up. And the fact that that's the conclave of cardinals, the Pope, and investigators are investigating more things in his life because they're looking into the fact that maybe he should be sated.
0: And, wow.
4: Our news media is covering this stuff up.
0: Well, they're not getting it past you, and you brought it to us, and so I thank you for sharing it. We have to love your call. Thank you for calling. We hope to hear from you again in beautiful Ohio. James Golden, Snurly, with the Beach Boys.

0: Tomorrow is the anniversary of the Beach Boys' television debut. And of course, when you talk about some of the biggest debuts of the soundtrack of American music, where did it happen? The Ed Sullivan Show. He was a giant. 1964, the Beach Boys on Ed Sullivan performed this one and Wendy, their television debut. James Golden Sturdy coming right back. Don't go away.
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0: celebrating 250 years of America, highlighting moments in history. Here's Jake Novak.
1: October 13th, 1973. President Richard Nixon orders the emergency resupply of Israel's military as the Jewish state deals with a multi-front surprise attack in the Yom Kippur War. Many of Nixon's aides urged more caution, but Nixon gave it the greater sense of urgency, saying, quote, "You get the stuff to Israel now, now." To be clear, the U.S. rearming of Israel was already agreed to and authorized by Congress. Nixon just sped up the timeline to meet the crisis. He also wanted the world to see Israel using American weapons to defeat the Soviet arms being used by Egypt and Syria. It became known as Operation Nickelgrass. 567 missions were flown through the airlift, dropping over 22,000 tons of supplies. An additional 90,000 tons of material were delivered by sea. The decision saved Israel and eventually convinced then Egyptian leader Anwar Sadat that he better make peace with Jerusalem sooner or later. And that's history.
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0: The James Golden Show. It's politics, but theater of the mind with James Golden, a.k.a. Bose Nerdly.
1: We celebrated his birthday earlier. We're still celebrating it. It's Randy Bachman's birthday tomorrow. We played the Guess Who, of course, American Woman. This, you know, Bachman-Turner Overdrive. One of my favorites from them. No doubt one of yours if you are a fan of the group. You know what today is the anniversary of?

0: Oh, man, that's so good. Today is the anniversary of the first presidential television debate, John Kennedy and Richard Nixon. And I must tell you, ladies and gentlemen, that it is only on this day when I stopped to really research something that I had heard anecdotally and believed for years that I found out that I was biased about media bias. And this happens sometimes. You're wrong about something you think. For years and years, I've been told by, you know, political pundit types and others that Nixon, we all know this story, flop sweat. He sweated his way through the debate. He had the 5 o'clock shadow. Kennedy had makeup on, et cetera, et cetera. And I was always told that it was on purpose, that CBS Network gave Kennedy the makeup and denied it to Richard Nixon. That is not what happened. Don Hewitt, who was the future creator of 60 Minutes, offered makeup to both campaigns. They both initially denied it. Kennedy's people, though, did apply makeup to him. He was already deeply tanned, but they applied makeup to him before he went on. Nixon denied it after Kennedy denied it. He said, well, if the other guy's not doing it, I'm not doing it. Later on, he said he didn't understand how vital it would be. Also, Nixon had just come into it suffering from the flu. Was physically exhausted, recovering from the flu, which also contributed to the way he looked. So it wasn't media bias. It was candidate ignorance, and I don't mean that in a bad way, of how important TV makeup was. Our number uno in the can, our number duo coming up. Whatever you do, keep it right here.
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5: Weather's a nor'easter. I'm Daria Albinger, Fox News. Much of the Northeast today is in the grip of a rare September nor'easter. It's brought strong wind, heavy rain, and coastal flooding from the Mid-Atlantic into New England. There are states of emergency in effect across several counties in New York and New Jersey. Along with New York City, the storm is expected to impact the region through the weekend. New Jersey Congressman Jeff Van Drew tells Fox News Live how he prepared.
6: 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We're prepared.
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7: Not only are we seeing some major coastal flooding already, but erosion has been a big, significant concern since a couple days ago. A lot of the sand has been eaten away, and we've had actually a steep drop-off, like a cliff of sand, 3 to 4 feet tall, just from the rough surf pounding away and chewing away at that sand. We still have a few high tide cycles to go that'll bring a renewed threat for flooding and more erosion.
5: Some places could get up to a month's worth of rain in just one day. President Trump has rejected Iran's proposal for a 7-day ceasefire to reopen the Strait of Hormuz. The president telling reporters why he's not ready to make a deal with Tehran.
8: They want to make a deal. I think that's fine. I like making a deal, too. But that deal would not be acceptable. And what they want to do is immediately open the Hormuz Strait. You know why? Because they're dying. You know why they're dying? Because they have no money coming in. Because they get their money from the Hormuz Strait.
5: Mr. Trump says the U.S. controls the Strait of Hormuz. He says 29 ships passed through overnight and large amounts of oil are once again moving through the critical waterway following months of disruption. 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
5: The toxicology reports are pending for two Ole Miss students who were found dead in separate locations. Kratom was found in both investigations. Here's Fox's Madison Scarpino.
21: We are expecting those expedited toxicology results as early as next week. That will be pivotal. We know that kratom was found at both of the separate scenes where these students died, but we do not know if that or any other substance killed them. So this Ole Miss community, they want answers. The two who died are junior Robert String from Georgia and freshman Aiden Hamilton from Colorado. Their families are devastated. So are many students. And the Mississippi Public Safety Commissioner says if determined that Robert and Aiden did ingest something deadly, if it was sold by a particular person or entity, authorities will likely seek some sort of criminal action. Oxford police say authorities served a warrant at a local vape, tobacco, and beer store yesterday. Two people were arrested as investigators say they found 500 units of kratom along with other illegal products.
5: Investigators want to know whether drugs played a role. They're also now ruling out foul play. Americans are cutting back on alcohol, with new research showing a notable shift since the pandemic. Here's Fox's Paul Stevens.
22: Researchers from USC and Thomas Jefferson University analyzed data from more than 114,000 U.S. adults between 2018 and 2024. They found overall alcohol use fell nearly 2% from 2022 to 2024, while heavy drinking dropped more than 8%. Gen Z saw the biggest decline in overall alcohol use, down more than 5%. But there is an important catch. Despite the recent decline, overall drinking rates remain higher than they were before the pandemic. Paul Stevens, Fox News.
5: A lot of events today in New York are canceled as a result of the nor'easter, and that includes the Global Citizen Festival in Central Park. Organizers made the call in less than 24 hours before showtime because of the dangerous weather. It's the first time it's been canceled. I'm Daria Altinger. This is Fox News.
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23: From 21 Alive, I'm meteorologist Noah Gordon with your forecast. 69 on your Saturday afternoon under mostly sunny skies. 44 overnight, mostly clear skies. A bit of a cool start to your Sunday. Still, though, going to be beautiful weather once again both weekend days. 71 on your Sunday afternoon, mostly sunny skies as well. I'm meteorologist Noah Gordon on WoWo 92.3 FM, 1190 AM.
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0: This is the James Golden Show with James Golden, a.k.a. 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
1: Welcome, my friends. Our number duo has arrived. It is the Saturday morning extravaganza, your Saturday morning vibe. Have that first cup of coffee, second cup of coffee, third cup of coffee with us. I'm on my second. Or is it my third? At any rate, coffee is such a beautiful thing. One of the true pleasures in life. 800-848-9222 is how you reach us. I tell you what I want to do this hour, ladies and gentlemen. Your telephone calls, of course, we're going to continue with. If we have time, we're going to hear from this whole Judge Judy controversy. We'll do that. I want to play some of the social media women. We call them the SMWs, the social media women that are in America, just so you can hear different points of view, the POVs. I know these acronyms for everything. POVs, SMWs, yes. The POVs of the SMWs, the point of view of the social media women. Let us begin, Rod, and your telephone calls. Feel free to respond to any of this stuff. And then later on, too, we got to get to the Elon Musk, Bill Gates, all the stuff with technology, as well as the politics. I mean, we are loaded for bear. Man, let's start with the social media women, because usually they get neglected. We tend to spend a lot of time with the political, but the cultural stuff is where most of us live, in the culture, and I don't want to ignore it. So, Rod, we have a bunch of stuff lined up. Let's just hit them and start listening to what some of the social media women have to say. Fire at will, my friend. Fire at will.
2: Marriage is a form of incest. Women are not designed to love men. We are supposed to love our children and ourselves. But the society has brainwashed us to have all of our self-worth dependent upon whether or not a man chooses us. But when you engage in marriage, what you're doing is you're signing up to adopt a big, slow, dumb son who wants to f*** you all the time, who also cannot process his emotions. Men cannot process their emotions. And so all of that falls on you. And he doesn't understand why you're so drained and why you're so tired, because he quite literally doesn't have the part to process his emotions. He can't even compute what that means or how that's draining for you. But not only that, he takes away from you being able to regulate your kids' emotions because you're too busy processing his. And they don't like us either. They don't want to live with us full time either. They would rather live together on their own. All they really want to do is every once in a while. It is so obvious that the women are supposed to be living together and the men are supposed to be living together. What are we doing?
1: Oh, boy. All right. Women, marriage is incestuous. Yeah, well, I do, but I got to get over this. Marriage is incest. Marriage is incest, and men would rather live with other men rather than with a woman. And Rod, do you want to live with another man? I'm just asking you. Feel free not to answer if you think it would be harmful to you or your image, but you don't want to live with another man.
3: No.
1: All right, let's continue. Let's listen to more of our... What do we have next? Just fire it off.
4: The thing about destroying the patriarchy is that it requires bringing men down. Like, quite literally, removing them from their place of privilege and giving them a different level of privilege, a different level of access to the world, a different level of being treated, a different level of treating people, requiring that they behave differently, that they have access to different things, they're restricted access to different things, their behavior is restricted, their speech is restricted. What they're used to being handed easily to them no longer will be handed to them. They might not even be able to work for it if they want it. That is a requirement of tearing down the patriarchy. Period. Just a note, I would not personally use the language bring down, but I do see incels use that language all the time in my comment section, so I'm using their vernacular. And I do think it's telling that they use a word that is more about destroying than it is about changing or uplifting. It also shows that anybody that uses language like this doesn't understand intersectionality because they view privilege as a ladder and not a parking lot. And so you get men complaining that men are being oppressed.
1: Just pause it. Can I ask you a question, Rod? Do you understand what this woman's talking about at all?
3: No.
1: It goes on for another minute of that. So since you don't understand it, and since I'm still struggling to deal with what the hell she's talking about, no doubt there are women that understand her perfectly. Let's move on to another one, shall we, Rod?
5: Whenever girls tell me that their boyfriend or husband golfs, I feel sick to my stomach, fam. I feel sick to my stomach. Golf needs to be abolished. People should not be allowed to do that. Oh, you want to have a hobby that's 14 hours of your Sunday? Okay, then I'm going to have a hobby as well, and it's going to be called cheating on you. Every Sunday, I'm busy. Sundays are off limits, babe. We know that that's the day that I start a different family. That's the day where I have a different family outside of us. Get drunk with the boys on the field of grass. I'm going to have another family waiting.
1: She would need to abolish golf because it takes too long and she's going to cheat because... Okay. You know what? Let's go to church. Why don't we do that? Why don't we listen to one of the social media? Well, okay, I say women, but in air quotes. Let us visit. Now, this I had to do some research on because I had to find out who she was or the person was. It is Reverend Flourish Klink of the Episcopalian denomination, and this is Cut 59, Reverend Flourish Klink, preaching from the pulpit. Let's listen in.
6: God is non-binary. God is non-binary, but I'm going to go further than that, and I'm going to say God is actually also trans. And now let's get on the same page here. When we trans people are born, folks assign us a gender based on what they see. Then when we're old enough, we realize that that wasn't right. And we're not, in our deepest selves, the gender that everybody thought we were, right? Reasonable working definition of a trans person, yeah?
1: Have 53 ready. 53, and then I'm going to give you another one.
6: Was born in human form as our Lord Jesus Christ. Mary said, oh, look, a baby boy. God isn't a boy. We have established this. God is beyond boy and girl. God was assigned a gender at birth, and later on it became clear that that gender wasn't quite right. So if you're going to deny God is trans, I think you're going to be denying the divinity of our Lord Jesus Christ, and I have some notes about that. When I say that later on it became clear gender wasn't quite right, I mean it. We already know Jesus didn't live life exactly the way your average first century Judean man did, right? To the best of our knowledge, he didn't get married. We don't know for sure. He chose to teach and to engage with women in ways that were very unusual, that were not the traditionally masculine way that people might be behaving with each other. And then Jesus died. And Jesus was resurrected. And when Jesus was resurrected, Jesus was different. Jesus didn't look like himself. There was something different about Jesus. And now, I will admit the Bible does not tell us what that is. So if anybody says they do know what that is, they are also not telling the truth, and I have some notes for them. The Bible doesn't tell us why it is that Jesus' best friends, his disciples, the people who had walked with him to the end of his life, the people who buried him in the tomb when it was politically difficult, who were committed to him, still didn't recognize Jesus for a good long time. Now, I don't know for sure. I wasn't there. But based on everything else I know about God, I have an idea. I think Jesus was resurrected as Jesus' true self, which is beyond male or female. I think Jesus was not only transfigured. I think Jesus...
1: Call it. She thinks Jesus was trans. Okay, so that is the Reverend Flourish Klink, ladies and gentlemen, with the inspiration. And for those of you that don't practice Christianity, we're not trying to exclude. We just, this is what is appearing on social media. And I'm sure that we will find other statements from social media women concerning other spiritual matters of other faith as we go along our journey here on the Saturday morning. The Saturday morning extravaganza, your Saturday morning vibe. Now, we've heard from the women. Let's hear from President Obama. I said we have a lot of bites from him. Here is President Barack Hussein Obama speaking earlier this week. He is speaking about women. We just heard from women. Cut 53. Barack Obama, here is the former president.
7: Even when I was president, I sometimes fantasized. About if you put women in charge of every government for like 2 years and then just kind of saw, all right, how are things going? I have a strong belief that things would, they wouldn't be perfect,
8: but they'd be better.
7: I really do. So,
1: yeah. Well, all a minute be sleeping with, be with other men, living with other men, because they can't live with women, and there'd be no golf, which you wouldn't like, Obama, because Whitney. The beautiful voice.
9: We held on in the rain. The nights we almost lost it.
1: Saturday morning vibe. Your Saturday morning vibe right here, the Saturday morning extravaganza with Whitney Houston, who on this day in 1987 began 2 weeks at the top of the charts, the singles charts, with this one from her second studio album, Whitney.
9: Didn't we almost have it all?
1: Coming right back, Saturday morning extravaganza, your calls coming up. Keep it right here.

0: This is the James Golden Show. And now, it's time for the Cat's Corner.
1: This is John Catsimatidis. Is AI changing everything? Well, there are many, many opinions. In my opinion, AI, to me, all it is a super Google machine. Well, what does that mean? There is no artificial intelligence. It's only as good as the programmer. Intelligence? No. Searching more places to create that it looks like intelligence? Yes. Overrated at this point? Absolutely. But again, it will need some kind of regulation. When I grew up, the Encyclopedia Britannica was the Bible of the truth. The question is, what will be the Bible of the truth for AI? AI is only as good

0: It's the programmers and their personalities that create it.
1: Finally, I agree with President Trump. We have to win the AI game worldwide and beat every other country. That way, we keep America the greatest country in the world. I'm John Katzimatidis, and that's the Cat's Corner.
2: Well, it's official.

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3: 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Four words that mean business. With James Golden, a.k.a. Bo's Nerdly.
4: Yes, my friends, we're going to do our version of rapid phone so people don't have to wait for an hour. We're going to be speaking with Todd Bensman at the bottom of the hour. So when you get on, please just write to the point that you called in for. You don't even have to say hello. Hello, everybody, on hold. And I'm fine, and I hope you are fine, too. So we've covered that part. Mary's calling in from Long Island. Mary, what's on your mind this morning?
5: Hi, good morning. I wanted to remind you that Karine Jean-Pierre revoked that African journalist press pass. She did not like his questions, and she banned him from the press room. He did get back in, but he had to stand in the back, and she never, ever called on him again.
4: That is exactly right. And by the way, he's all over X now. Now, there were some questions that she raised about whether his credentials were valid, whether he represented the news agencies that he said he did. But you're absolutely right. She banned him. And by the way, there were other media outlets that never got in to the White House briefing room, period. They've just been denied access, and no one ever talks about them because they never made it in there to be kicked out. Silas is calling in from Staten Island. Good morning, Silas.
6: Yeah, my simple fact is Donald Trump wouldn't be served well if he was cursing Mandami. We know Mandami's not going to deliver on any promises he made. We let him fail, but they can't blame it on Donald Trump. Donald Trump doesn't go at him. He welcomed him in the White House. He welcomed him at his own house. And he said, I'll help you in any way. And it'll just prove once more, socialism and communism does not work. And when he fails,
4: great point, and well put, Silas. And by the way, if we have time, we will revisit the Mandami speech that the Netanyahu speech where he condemned Mandami in no uncertain terms. John Katsimatidis was on Fox Business and had a few things to say about that as well. So there's just a lot of stuff going on. Bob is calling in from Florida. Bob, good morning. What's on your mind this morning?
7: This press pool thing really perplexes me. How does a judge and news organizations take precedent, what they want to do, over what the president, the duly elected president of the United States, how he determines that he wants to administer to the press room? So how's this thing going to turn out? What are they going to do? Kick them all out, like you said, put them in a tent outside on the lawn? You know, what do you think is going to happen, James?
4: I think that eventually, I don't know. Here's what I'd like to happen. I'd like a clear definition of what you just talked about, where presidential powers begin and where they end with this. He's the head of the executive branch. He doesn't have to have all the press in the White House. And rules are rules. They are not mandates by the Constitution. They're rules. So I think it'll be interesting to see what the courts do with this. Chris.

0: from the Catskills. Good morning, Chris. How are you?
1: James, I spoke to a woman two weeks ago, right after I spoke to you. I met a woman that had worked on Sherrod Brown's campaign. She's working on a campaign in upstate New York. She told me Brown is going to lose. She's a socialist. She's going to vote for Brown. But there was a third candidate in the race that's a socialist on an independent line. The polls still have Brown winning, the ones with the third candidate in there, giving him 7%, the socialist. Brown is still up by 3 to 6 points in all those polls with three candidates. Shifting in some of the recent polling, I'm predicting that Pappas is going to defeat Sununu in New Hampshire. He's up by 5. Cooper's going to win in North Carolina. And Josh Turek is up by 8 to 10 points in Iowa over Ashley Tinton. I think Tallarico is going to win. Florida, Maine, and Kansas are too close to call. And Michigan, El Said might pull it out. And in Alaska,
0: oh, please. Okay, we have time before the midterms, Chris. We're going to have you back and go over those. Tallarico wins. El Said, too close to call. Give me Milhouse Nixon wins in Florida. Not likely. We'll be back, folks. Todd Benzman coming up. Keep it right here. Don't go away.

0: is how you reach us on this, the Saturday Morning Extravaganza, your Saturday morning vibe. Keep it right here.
1: And now, it's Unpacking Travel. Here's Yana Derillis.
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5: I'm Carmen Roberts. A nor'easter is threatening millions along the East Coast with nearly hurricane-strength winds in some places, rain and coastal flooding. Fox Weather's Brandi Campbell is in Hull, Massachusetts.
6: The impacts that we're seeing are impressive when you consider we are just under 300 miles away from the center of the storm. It is slowly creeping north and eventually will cross onto land along the New Jersey coast sometime tomorrow.
5: The storm is already causing flooding, power outages, and flight delays in Tennessee. The SEC football crowd at Neyland Stadium went wild with cheers as Air Force One flew over the stadium. President Trump arrived at the game before the kickoff of the first Tennessee-Texas meeting since 1969. 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
7: From 21 Alive, I'm meteorologist Noah Gordon with your forecast. 69 on your Saturday afternoon under mostly sunny skies. 44 overnight, mostly clear skies. A bit of a cool start to your Sunday. Still, though, going to be beautiful weather once again both weekend days. 71 on your Sunday afternoon, mostly sunny skies as well. I'm meteorologist Noah Gordon on WoWo 92.3 FM, 1190 AM.
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12: The James Golden Show. It's politics, but theater of the mind with James Golden, a.k.a. Bose Nerdly.
13: It is deeply ironic that the United Nations has an entire institution, the UNESCO group of people and countries devoted to protecting cultural heritage, yet with their ceaseless promotion of mass migration, these globalists are actively destroying the greatest cultures and most extraordinary heritage in all of history. There is no human right to illegal immigration. but there is a right to remain a sovereign nation, and we want to remain a sovereign nation, and so should you. The United States also totally rejects any attempt to construct a globalist scheme to control for the artificial intelligence being spoken of so much now, hereinafter officially called super intelligence, changing the name.
0: Tomorrow is the anniversary of the passing away of the founder of Jefferson Airplane and Jefferson Starship, Marty Balin, who passed away in 2018, the 27th of September, 76 years old. This, of course, White Rabbit. Jefferson Airplane. With us on the line, I am pleased to say, our friend, one of the most amazing journalists in America who has gone on to do other work, Todd Benzman. Todd, welcome back to the program. How are you, my friend?
10: I'm doing great. Thanks for having me back. I appreciate it.
0: Anytime, Todd. Listen, you know in the past I've said I think you should have won a Pulitzer Prize for your incredible, and I wasn't joking, and I'm not joking. I'm going to explain why. I want to play you something, Todd, from the president's address. We had one coming in. No, there is no human right to illegal immigration. But the president, speaking at the United Nations this week, also had this to say, cut three, Rod. President Trump at the, the president at the United Nations. Yes, that's the one. Here it is.
13: Not only is the UN not solving the problems it should too often, it's actually creating new problems for us to solve. The best example is the number one political issue of our time, the crisis of uncontrolled migration. It's uncontrolled. Your countries are being ruined. The United Nations is funding an assault on Western countries and their borders. In 2024, the UN budgeted $372 million in cash assistance to support an estimated 624,000 migrants journeying into the United States. Think of that. The UN is supporting people that are illegally coming into the United States, and then we have to get them out. The UN also provided food, shelter, transportation, and debit cards to illegal aliens. Can you believe that? On the way to infiltrate our southern border. Millions of people came through that southern border. Just a year ago, millions and millions of people were pouring in, 25 million altogether over the 4 years of the incompetent Biden administration. And now we have it stopped, totally stopped. In fact, they're not even coming anymore because they know they can't get through. But what took place is totally unacceptable. The UN is supposed to stop invasions, not create them and not finance them. In the United States, we reject the idea that mass numbers of people from foreign lands can be permitted to travel halfway around the world, trample our borders, violate our sovereignty, cause unmitigated crime, and deplete our social safety net.
0: Now, Todd, those facts that the president laid out about the UN, I'm going to give you credit. You had joined the administration for a while. You were in the administration. You will tell us shortly what you're doing right now. But no one reported on what was happening with the United Nations involvement in illegal immigration until you did. And you were there, you discovered it was going on in your trips past the southern border. You provided the evidence that it was happening, including the UN cards that some of them left on the ground. Some illegal immigrants were leaving as they entered the United States. The funding. You talked about the other groups that were involved because it wasn't just the UN. It was NGOs. And in some cases, some orders of religious groups that were involved in helping this illegal migration into the United States. And the president of the United States was able to acknowledge this in front of the UN, I say, in because of the amazing reporting work that you did from our borders. Where are you now, and what are you doing now, Todd?
10: Well, actually, that clip that you played, once I got into the administration, I asked around about that, and I was told that they did excerpt it directly from my reports for the Center for Immigration Studies, because I remember hearing that going, that sounds really familiar. Nobody else has reported that. So the president did get that straight from my report. I spent 13 months in the administration as a senior advisor to Tom Homan and the director of ICE and DHS. And I also did a stint in the National Counterterrorism Center. I've been out for a couple of months now working for the Heritage Foundation in their Border Security and Immigration Policy Center. So I'm kind of back to doing the same thing. I'm writing, I'm speaking, and I'm doing media like this. And as far as the United Nations, this is a good time to bring that back up. The president is absolutely right to call out the United Nations for mass illegal immigration. The United Nations played a key role in facilitating the one that hit the greatest mass migration crisis in U.S. history, and I think maybe the world history, even including wars, World War I and II, for the millions and millions of people that came over our border, by having building an archipelago of stations all along the migrant trails that provided food, money, shelter, lodging, maps to them for people to cross through from South America through the Darien Gap all the way through Mexico into our border to make sure that they had everything that they needed to do it. It was very incentivizing for the migrants, and they did this with U.S. taxpayer money, almost entirely U.S. taxpayer money that we feed to the United Nations, and then they filter it out to all these non-governmental organizations. That is now over because the Trump administration understood what was going on, and they shut the money off to the United Nations, to particularly the IOM, and the UNHCR, and a bunch of the other, USAID, FEMA was sending money. Everybody was getting really fat off of the fruit of the American treasury down there for years. And the same thing is happening in Europe right now. He's absolutely correct. United Nations has the same archipelago of safe stations and aid stations in Europe. I was there a couple of years ago. I went to 9 countries. I interviewed the UN there. I went to their big, aid stations and refugee camps where people go, from they hop and skip all the way into Germany and France and England. So, yes, and they need to be called out for this because it ruined our country. We're in the process of spending tens of billions of dollars to remedy what happened during those just 4 years of Joe Biden, and if we're not careful, it's going to happen again in just another couple of years.
0: Now, Todd, I want to use some intersectionality here, to use a word that leftists like to use. Let's use some. Right now, we're in the midst of the mainstream press having a conniption fit because they can't ride on Air Force One, because 2 or 3 outlets were not invited to an event, although you see hundreds of other reporters that are. Throughout the years, reporters on the other side of the aisle, meaning conservative groups, were not even invited into the White House to be thrown out. They were just left out. You have these media outlets with, in some cases, hundreds of employees with multi-million dollar budgets, the immigration issue has been one of the number one political drivers in America for almost two decades. Why is it that only one reporter, you, went down to Mexico, went to Central America, talked to these migrants, found out how they were being funded, reported on the UN's involvement, reported on the NGO's involvement, reported on the involvement, and some of these NGOs are from religious groups. How is it with all of the capital, with all of the assets of an entire media industry, no one but you covered the details of what was happening on the ground? How do you explain that?
10: Political bias. I think that these media organizations understood at the time that Trump was waiting in the wings during those 4 years, that he was planning to run again, that this was going to be his, that was the issue that got him in 2016. And there was a lot of fear that if they really reported on what was going on down there at the border, that it would just aid and assist Trump's 2020 campaign, 2024 campaign. And they didn't capture the essence of at all of what was happening down there. And they also, to me, one of the more egregious things is, I don't know if you remember this, but I mean, it's just a couple of years ago, the Biden administration throughout that crisis down there would say over and over and over again, the border is under control, the border is secure.
0: Right. Nothing is happening. Mayorkas, over and over again.
10: Yes. Nothing is happening. This is just a seasonal thing. It's a cyclical kind of a thing. As 300,000 people a month were pouring over it. I mean, imagine three Super Bowl stadiums a month pouring over that border, filled, right? I mean, the numbers were just, it was unbelievable. Anybody who wanted to go down there and see it could have videotaped it. Fox News did some. But that absolutely would have empowered the Trump campaign, and I think that's why they didn't do it. And they just swallowed what they were being told by their Democratic preferential candidates that were running at that time, Joe Biden and whoever else was in the primary the primaries. And I think that's what it was. I mean, from my perspective, that was egregious, but it was also the sexiest story you could ever imagine. I mean, this is like sitting out World War II. Oh, that's not a story. World War II is not a story. I'm just going to pretend it's not happening. They're saying it's not happening. I'll just go with that. And I just had it to myself, that this thing. I mean, you could go down there anywhere and just see masses of humanity, torrents of humanity on their way in. It was just an incredible story with a lot of different tentacles to it. They just ignored it. I'm happy to take it.
0: Wow. Well, you've done masterful work, and you are doing masterful work. You're at the Heritage Foundation now. We want to have you back in the future, talk about your work there. I have a dream project, Todd. I don't know whether I should even mention it. And I'm not trying to put you on the spot here, by the way. But I'm just going to tell you what my wish list project is that I would love to see. I would love to see some group, whether it's Heritage, whether it's somebody else that has the resource to do this, to go back and devote either a website, a book, or something to every single American citizen that has been killed, raped, robbed,
14: damaged by illegal immigration since 2016 or before, since Donald Trump came into office, just compiled. These are the Americans who have been hurt by this in tangible ways. I would just love to. That compilation is nowhere to be found.
10: Not really. I think that is a great project. Somebody for some billionaire somewhere who would be willing to fund that. I mean, nobody's really compiling that. You do get bits and pieces from the Trump administration. They put out on their ICE website, daily arrests of really horrible criminals. But not the victims so much. Compiling that. I mean, I saw Trump give a press conference not that long ago where he spent 20 minutes sitting in front of a crowded room of press people, and he had a book of photographs of dead, killed people from illegal immigrants, and he just paid slowly through the book showing the reporters one by one by one by one. 20 minutes he sat there, and I looked for the media coverage of that the next day, and there was none. They didn't even commit. The president of the United States showing this book got nothing.
14: Yeah, and meanwhile they're complaining about being locked out. Todd, thank you so much. We hope to have you back in the very near future. Todd, so good to catch up with you.
10: Thank you.
14: James Golden, Snurly with you here, Saturday Morning Extravaganza. Olivia Newton-John. This is the day. That she was born in 1948. Olivia Newton-John, James Golden, Saturday Morning Extravaganza. 800-848-922 is how you reach us. Don't go away.
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8: 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Bose Nerdly.
9: We started out listening from the SMWs, the social media woman. We have another to end the hour. Here she is, ladies and gentlemen.
10: It makes me psychotically angry when my husband Chris takes naps or relaxes on the couch during the day. I grew up with boomer parents. I am a first generation American on my dad's side. My dad is from Cuba. Very, very, very hardworking parents. Nobody sat down on a couch unless it was nighttime. And no one took naps, you know. My mom certainly didn't take naps. My dad would take, you know, some little afternoon siestas, but it felt like he was allowed to do that because he was such a hard worker. I'm not saying that Chris isn't a hard worker. Sorry, Chris, but I get crazy if I see him take a nap or relax on the couch during the day. And I'll deliberately like try to pick a fight with him about it. You know, I'll stomp around and slam doors like a toddler. And so if he's going to take a nap, you know, he'll try to avoid me because he knows how mad I get. And I don't like to take naps. Okay. If I even will sit for a second on the couch during the day, I instantly start to feel depressed or like my mom is going to come back from the dead and yell at me because that's just not what you do. And,
9: What's wrong with you?
10: Chris obviously didn't grow up like that, and he is well within his rights to take a nap when he wants to.
9: That's right.
10: He does, and he's taking a nap today, and I've been stewing like a freaking winter stew, angry about it, and making loud noises on purpose because it makes me so mad. Why am I like this? Is this like a child of boomers, child of immigrants attitude? Is it?
9: I don't know.
10: Am I just being a jerk? I mean, again, I don't take naps. So it's not like this kindness extends to me only and no one else. I don't take naps. I have two teenagers. If my teenagers take naps, I'm like, of course, my baby, go take a nap. But your father better not ever take a nap. I'm not going to stop being mad at him about it because he's annoying and I have to spend the rest of our lives together trolling him.
9: Ladies and gentlemen, there's something deeply wrong in this country, and I can't figure out what it is among young ladies, and some of them a little bit older than young ladies. There's something that has happened in this country. I don't know exactly what has happened. We have more of them, by the way. I have oodles and oodles. Like Romney had women in binders, I have women in sound bites. We've got a lot more of them. And they proudly, look, you would think that some people would keep stuff to themselves. They don't believe in keeping anything to themselves. We got our number duo in the can, headed to the can. Our number trio coming up, your telephone calls and more. So whatever you do, keep it right here. Do not go away. The Saturday Morning Extravaganza. Your Saturday Morning Vibe, 800-848-9222 is how you reach us. 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
14: Nor'easter lashes the East Coast. I'm Carmen Roberts, Fox News. Millions are hunkering down and preparing for the worst coastal flooding since Superstorm Sandy. And the storm's causing major travel delays and knocking out power already and generally causing havoc in the Northeast. Fox's CB Cotton has more from New York's LaGuardia Airport.
15: Cancellations and delays are steadily increasing. There are more than 1,000 delays and more than 400 cancellations across the entire nation. This morning, New York Governor Kathy Hochul said she's expecting air travel impacts to get worse. Major coastal flooding is already stretching from New Jersey to North Carolina. State leaders across the Northeast region are on high alert, but the most significant impacts are expected in New England. Boston and coastal Massachusetts are facing pounding rain, street flooding, and wind gusts that could reach up to 60 miles an hour. Travelers at Boston Logan International Airport are seeing the most flight cancellations.
14: In addition to coastal flooding and beach erosion, the region has seen more than 75,000 power outages so far. Congressman Jeff Van Drew of New Jersey joined Fox News Live and explained what his state has done to prepare for the storm.
16: I have contacted emergency management. We've contacted the mayors of all our communities. We've contacted the Army Corps, the White House, and FEMA. So we're ready. We're prepared.
14: And the nor'easter is expected to gradually pull away and stop impacting the East Coast by Tuesday morning. The air war over Ukraine's ramping up today. A wave of Russian missile and drone strikes killed four people, while Ukrainian drones hit back, targeting an oil refinery inside Russia, killing three. President Zelensky is calling on global allies for stronger support, warning Moscow's escalating the conflict every single day. 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
14: President Trump's rejecting Iran's proposed seven-day plan to reopen the Strait of Hormuz and restart nuclear talks. The president told reporters outside the White House today,
20: "We're winning tremendously. We have total control of the Hormuz Strait. Massive amounts of oil are coming out of the Hormuz Strait. Last night, we had 29 ships come out. They want to make a deal, and I think that's fine. I like making a deal, too."
14: And he says the regime wants to reopen the waterway because, in his words, they have no money coming in. Meantime, he also addressed the subject of AI and concerns coming from some Democrats about its rapid progress.
20: "When they want to put on bricks, it's just like everybody's going to be dead. You're all supposed to be dead now because of global warming. It's like Russia, Russia, Russia hoax. All of these different hoaxes. Well, what they want to do is they want to stop our progress because we're leading China by a lot, and we're going to keep it that way."
14: And this comes on the heels of President Trump's three-day state visit with Chinese leader Xi Jinping. A tight race in Virginia as incumbent GOP Congressman Rob Whitman faces off against Democratic challenger Shannon Taylor in the midterms. Whitman tells Fox News Live why voters should choose him.
21: "We've asked people to let us continue that record of proven leadership and delivering, not just for the nation, but for the Commonwealth of Virginia. So we think we have a strong case to make. We think that leadership matters. We think that experience matters, especially when it comes to getting things done. And we've got a great record."
14: Taylor is the attorney for Henrico County and won a multiple candidate primary to face Whitman. She's touted her work for putting violent criminals behind bars. And the nor'easter growing off the East Coast prompts concert promoters to cancel the Ed Sheeran shows in Foxborough, Massachusetts. Promoters say safety is the priority as that storm threatens New England with heavy rain and winds up to 65 miles an hour. I'm Carmen Roberts. This is Fox News.
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23: From 21 Alive, I'm meteorologist Noah Gordon with your forecast. 69 on your Saturday afternoon under mostly sunny skies. 44 overnight, mostly clear skies. A bit of a cool start to your Sunday. Still, though, going to be beautiful weather once again both weekend days. 71 on your Sunday afternoon, mostly sunny skies as well. I'm meteorologist Noah Gordon on WoWo 92.3 FM, 1190 AM.
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0: I firmly and strongly believe that when you feel powerless, you are powerless. 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
1: 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And what I believe now, no man should ever have a gun, all women should have them. 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

0: Monthly. Our number trio is here, ladies and gentlemen. Two more of the women of our times. Of course, the first you recognize, Kamala Harris, who blew $1 billion being powerful. I got a text during the break that the woman that was ragging on her husband for taking naps, I think she's joking. She wasn't joking. She was for real. Our number trio here, 800-848-9222 is how you reach us on this, our Saturday morning vibe. Princess Diana will not be with us this week. She's dealing with some family matters. And we are, we always have Princess Diana in our hearts with our love. And, hopefully she'll be back with us soon. We will continue, ladies and gentlemen. There are some things that I definitely want to get to this hour. I mentioned earlier, and we heard one quote from former President Obama suggesting that he believes that if women were in charge of government for 2 years, it would be better. Yeah, well, look at what Kamala Harris did the 4 years she was in charge of the border. Yeah, look what happened there. President Obama also had a few other things to say this week. Cut 49. Rob, let's begin with our Obama segment. We're going to do cut 49, 50, and 51. And 52. Obama was on a roll this week. So let us start with the former president of the United States, Barack Hussein Obama, speaking this week.
1: Obviously, today, we are rife with divisions, and our democracy is broken in so many ways. And the tone and tone of the times is feels mean-spirited, or we've turned inward. We have gone through times like this before. I believe we can get out of them, but when I travel around the country today, or I work with the young people that I work with who come from all across the country through the foundation, what you discover is that, in fact, we are not as divided as we seem at the ground level. We're not as divided as our politics or our media would indicate of each other.
0: Okay.
1: We have to redesign how the federal government at least works so that it can actually get stuff done. And I'll give you one example that plagued me during my presidency. Even during my presidency, I was convinced we needed to get rid of it, is the practice of the filibuster, which is not in the Constitution. It is a practice that was adopted almost by accident by the Senate, and then exploited, but mildly exploited, mainly, frankly, by Dixiecrats to prevent civil rights legislation from getting through. So Southern Democrats were some of the worst practitioners of the filibuster, but it was rarely used. By the time I got to office, and Mitch McConnell, who was the Senate leader on the Republican side, when the Republicans took control of the Senate in 2010, essentially just rewrote the Constitution so that you had to have a supermajority to get anything through the Senate.
0: Hold it. Stop it right there. We're going to move on to something else, but I want to just go through this. So Obama says, number one, we're divided, but we're not really divided. Well, Obama, during his years in office, was kind of the divider-in-chief. Remember, it was Obama that decided, screw the Republicans, screw people on the right, we're going to just do Obamacare, we're going to shove it down their throats at Christmas time and screw them. We're just going to take over health care. And by the way, what are the results? A total mess. A 100% total mess of America's healthcare system that has caused people their doctors, caused people in some cases their lives because they can't get medical coverage, has exploded in cost, is not doing anything that he promised it would do, but he did that and pushed it through on a partisan test. Obama also neglects to mention that he and Eric Holder were very responsible for the redistricting efforts among Democrats, and in some cases, left Republicans completely out of power. Now, you know what? That's politics. Republicans are doing redistricting now, and oh boy, let's to the moon with the left. Oh, look at these evil Republicans. But they forget to mention Obama and Eric Holder, very involved in redistricting to protect political power, not to mention what has happened with illegal immigration and political power, which is how Democrats control seats in California, in New York, in Illinois, and some of the other blue cities, where they would not nearly have the political power they do except for illegal immigration. And he complains that we are divided. The Democrats have done nothing but bring division to this country. Look at the way the Democrats have introduced every social culture war issue that roils America. Whether it be gender mutilation, which they of course have a nice word for, mutilating children for the sake of some ideological battle that they're having with God over gender. Look at the way that they have roiled this country and stolen American tax dollars on this belief somehow that man is responsible for the decimation of planet Earth with the climate, which is insane. Not to say, by the way, just so I'm really clear on this, I'm not saying that man does not have an impact on the environment, and that in some cases, that environmental impact is destructive, negative, and needs to be corrected. I'm not saying that we should not be good environmental stewards, and that and I'm not saying that we don't need environmental regulation. But what I am saying is the idea that man is responsible for everything that happens on the planet, and that nature is secondary, is not an ideologically sound viewpoint. Oh, Lady Benedict just reminded me about Fast and Furious with Eric Holder. Yeah, that Fast, the guys that ran guns into Mexico, and we ended up losing a border agent with one of those illegal weapons. They never got to, and the press never got to the bottom of all that anyway. So, I mean, this idea that Obama is now talking about all these divisions like he didn't play a part in it, like he's some innocent bystander, is absurd. And as for the filibuster, did you love the way he danced over that? Well, you know, the Southern Dixiecrats, well, modestly used it. They did a little bit of it just to, you know, stop civil rights legislation. Are you kidding me? You hear the way he downplayed that? The biggest fight of the 1960s besides the Vietnam War was the civil rights movement. And Democrats used the filibuster, Democrats, to keep black people oppressed. And here you have Obama, first black president, talking to this group. Well, you know, the filibuster has to go. You know, to a mild degree, the Democrats, the Dixiecrats, you know, Southern Democrats, used it, but it was only to block civil rights legislation. It wasn't used. Oh, Mitch McConnell, he's the evil one. They rewrote the Constitution. No, they did not. The Senate rules were not written into the Constitution. Does anybody know who authored the rules of the Senate that in some cases are still being used and how long they've been around? Guess who? T.J. Thomas Jefferson was very involved in that. And others of the Senate rules are the Senate rules. They can create their own rules, which is why if John Thune and these other Republicans wanted to get rid of the filibuster today, they could do it. But the minority party, regardless of whether they're Democrat or Republican, has used the filibuster as a measure of last resort. So everything that this guy's saying here is disingenuous. Now, I want to skip to go. Let's go to cut 52 because this is just totally amazing. Cut 52, former President Barack Obama in a speech earlier this week. Here he is.
1: Getting voices out there.
0: Younger voices out there.
1: I think is really important. Identifying this generations of leaders as opposed to past generations of leaders. This generation of thinkers, rather than those who still have a lot of wisdom, but are not as attuned to the moment. Because I think that we... One of the challenges we face globally is old men clinging to power. And they're afraid and I say men very deliberately, they're afraid of irrelevance and death, and this has been a theme of humanity since its inception, and don't encourage it.
0: One of the things I think is that we need younger voices because we have old men clinging to power, and they are scared of death, dear President Obama, men are not the only living beings afraid of death. Old men. If you try to corner an insect and that insect believes that it is about to die, you know, like a palmetto bug, and you get a broom and you smack it and it's like, uh-oh, threat. What does it do? It does everything in its power to live. Every living being wants to live. Every living being, whether they be a man, a woman, a baby in the womb, does not want to die. This does not merely afflict men. And if history has taught us anything, it has taught us that none of us escape it. James Golden, I don't even know where to begin with that, aside from, it's not just men that don't want to give up. I mean, this is just such pandering. James Golden, Snerdly.

0: You know, the Isleys did this first. And the Beatles covered it. Here we are, the Saturday morning extravaganza. 800-848-9222 is how you reach us. Keep it right here, my friends. And don't go away.
1: The James Golden Show.

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0: The James Golden Show. It's politics, but theater of the mind with James Golden, a.k.a. Bose Nerdly.
1: And as we did the first hour, we're going to head to the phones again for a rapid phones trip. Hello, everybody on hold. I'm fine. How are you? Good? Okay, good. Now we can get right to the point when we get to you online. Let us start. Brian has been holding on for a long time. Brian, good morning from Staten Island in New York City. How are you?
2: Good morning. Hey, I was told to go quick, so I'll make it quick. I have a lot of Hispanic friends that I've become friends with. That they came from Ecuador, Mexico, whatever. Most people don't realize that these people paid crazy money to get here. In other words, like my friend, he paid $18,000 with interest to the gangs to get him here. And then he paid another $28,000 to get his wife and two kids here. Do you realize the amount of money that came into this to those gangs from the U.S. over this bull that they?
1: Yes,
2: created?
1: I do. The cartels have made a fortune. Aside from smuggling drugs, they smuggle people, and that's one of the things that this administration is trying to put a stop to. And under the Obama-Harris administration, this illicit traffic flourished. And it is a multi-billion dollar business, as you have just pointed out, Brian, when you look at all the numbers. Absolutely. Illegal immigration, a multi-billion dollar business. Thank you. Walt is calling in from Yonkers. Good morning, Walt. What's on your mind this morning?
3: Mega doodles, Mr. Snurley, this morning.
1: Thank you.
3: Among other things, the White House press corps complaining about their headquarters. I think the president should send them down to Quantico, where the Marine base there has a number of unheated Quonset huts they could easily set themselves up in. They'd love it there. They deserve it.
1: I love it. No, exactly. The press, I mean, this idea that they have to be in the White House. I want to know where the constitutionality of that is. They shouldn't
3: can't
1: have to
3: find it.
1: Can't find it either. This is just it again. I hope that this actually gets to that point. Thank you, Walt, for the call. I appreciate it. Lauren is calling in from New Jersey. Hope the nor'easter isn't affecting you. How are you, Lauren?
4: Good. Yeah, the First Amendment does not guarantee

0: access or anything in that manner. So, yeah, I agree with that last caller. And you! So, James, I know we're being told that the people emerging from these manhole covers aren't an issue, but how are people gaining access, and why, and what are they going in with, and how do we know that there's no terrorist involvement? And if it's so easy to get into those manhole covers, something could happen, right? And I am so done with anyone spewing this babble, twisting the truth and reason, so lacking in knowledge, logic, common sense, and wisdom. And I'm just so tired of it that my hair hurts. How about you, James?
1: My hair hurts. I love it. Look, access to the manhole covers, easy. They have the tools to lift up the covers. They get in. There is an underground city underneath New York. And folks, if you don't know what she's talking about, we'll explain when we get back. It is the Saturday Morning Extravaganza, your Saturday morning vibe. And whatever you do, keep it right here and stay with us.
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3: All this talk about Florida, Florida, Florida. Old people, young people, they all love Florida. But now there's some competition. It's really surprising to hear where. It's Delaware. Since 2020, Sussex County in Delaware's population has improved and grown by 20%. And for people over 65 years old, it's grown 25%. So why Delaware? Well, it's got low taxes, it's got sandy beaches, and it's only a 2.5-hour train ride to New York City. One New Jersey resident said that her property taxes went from $18,000 a year in New Jersey to $1,800 a year in Delaware. You can take Delaware or Florida. I'll take Manhattan. Never bet against the United States. I'm Suzanne Miller.
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5: 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A big powerful nor'easter hitting parts of New Jersey, Connecticut, and New York, including Long Island.
6: The winds have gusted out here to about 50 miles an hour. There's a gale warning through tonight into tomorrow morning. We've got coastal flood warnings up until tomorrow night. We've got four high tide cycles where water could be as much as 2.5 feet above normally dry ground. But by far, the worst is going to be in Jersey.
5: That's Fox Weather's Mike Seidel in Greenport, New York. Hurricane Nolo's expected to brush Hawaii's Big Island as a Cat 3 storm.
7: Rainfall is going to be the biggest threat from this system. Could see isolated totals as high as 25 inches on the Big Island, creating life-threatening flash flooding and mudslides.
5: National Hurricane Center Director Michael Brennan also says Nolo could also bring tropical storm force winds hitting maybe 50 miles an hour. 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
8: From 21 Alive, I'm meteorologist Noah Gordon with your forecast. 69 on your Saturday afternoon under mostly sunny skies. 44 overnight, mostly clear skies. A bit of a cool start to your Sunday. Still, though, going to be beautiful weather once again both weekend days. 71 on your Sunday afternoon, mostly sunny skies as well. I'm meteorologist Noah Gordon on WoWo 92.3 FM, 1190 AM.
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12: The James Golden Show. It's politics, but theater of the mind with James Golden, a.k.a. Bose Nerdly,

In 2003, a sad day in the music industry. English singer-songwriter Robert Palmer died of a heart attack. Young man, only 54 years old. He died in Paris. Previously, before going single, member of Vinegar Joe, he was also a member of The Power Station, which is just an amazing group. Duran Duran members Andy Taylor, John Taylor, along with drummer from Chic, Tommy Thompson, The Power Station, Rob, oh my gosh, what a group. I love Robert Palmer. His albums are just such amazing music. And in 1998, I think this one shook up the video world. I think this is still one of the best music videos ever made. Robert Palmer, that image of those ladies, those beautiful ladies in black behind him with the very, how shall we say, sensuous dance moves, but not over the top. That whole imagery is still aped by people to this day. Simply irresistible. She's all mine. I wonder where the money went. Simply irresistible. Remembering the great Robert Palmer. All right, we had a caller that talked about the sewers. Folks, there was a story this week out of New York. People emerged from a manhole cover, two or three of them, and man, it looks suspicious. Cops are on it. I think they've been arrested. They said that they were looking for trying to retrieve some lost item. But the caller was absolutely right. There were reasons for red flags here. Underground New York, and like many other cities, is a world, a city underneath a city. Not just the sewer traffic, but you have the electrical grid. Con Edison works throughout New York City and the New York City area. You also have all sorts of telecommunications companies that are underground. You have so much work that happens underground in New York. So for people to be accessing it, popping out of manhole covers is troubling. And that's what she was referring to. And I don't know whether people are getting the skinny on this or not. I'll have to look into it a little bit further. I just read the headlines and read the basis of the story of it. I didn't do a deep dive into it, but she's absolutely right to be concerned about it. We're going to return to the phones, but I did promise a few things. I want to get to them. I think Elon Musk had some interesting things to say. I want you to just hear this, not necessarily make up your mind about it, but just listen to this. And remember while you're listening to this, that this is the man that AOC says is dumb, in so many words, I'm paraphrasing her, not very intelligent, and that the Democrats continue to rag because he has achieved tremendous wealth through the innovations that he's brought to society. This is Elon Musk. We're going to play two cuts for him. The first one regarding the quote-unquote bandwidth restraint of human beings. And the second one that we're going to play, Elon was asked about how ordinary people

0: can share, and so they don't get left behind in all these technological changes that are happening. So two different, very, very different questions, but an amazing perspective from Elon Musk. Go ahead. Here's Elon Musk.
1: Well, I think biological enhancement with, like, Neuralink, this company I created with some other people, we want to try to solve the bandwidth constraint that humans have. So because you can imagine, like, even in the most benign scenario where the AI is super friendly and wants to do everything you can, it wants to make you happy, just our rate of communication is too slow. So our, like, the average, the peak human bandwidth is only about 100 bits per second, roughly. Our input bandwidth is much higher because of vision. So there we maybe have, it's a debatable point, but a megabit per second or a few megabits per second from our eyes, which are effectively like cameras. Maybe 100 bits per second, whereas computers are communicating at a trillion bits per second. So anything we can do to increase the communication speed of humans will improve the alignment of humans and machines. Because otherwise, to an AI that is communicating at a terabit a second, talking to a human will be like talking to a tree.
2: Exactly.
1: You know, you talk to a tree, it takes a long time to respond.
0: That is insane. It's incredible the level of this guy's. Look, I find this incredibly fascinating. I also find it a little bit unnerving. The idea that we humans, as he said, we are under bandwidth. Our eyes operate at 100, a meg per second. But our other sensories are 100 bits per second, and computers are a trillion or a billion per second. And so this Neuralink is designed to interact with human beings and machines and to help human bandwidth expand. It's mind-boggling and mind-blowing what this man is trying to accomplish. Now he was also, as I mentioned, asked about how human beings will share in this new tech world we're living in. Listen to this answer and question. Here he is.
3: If money will not be a, for example, like a tool for exchange, in that kind of world, how do you think that we can try to prevent, the only a handful few tech giants in, controlling all the resources? And is specifically how ordinary people do you think they can claim their share in this kind of full abundance?
1: Yeah, what I'm trying to say is that I think that there will be a level of abundance that is more than anyone could possibly consume. I think it's going to get pretty wild, like, where if you want a castle, the robots will build you a castle. So it's not as though like the robots will be hoarded by a small number of people. Actually, the robots, I think, will be, they will saturate on human demand, meaning that they will do more than anything humans could possibly think of.
0: Folks, he's talking about a brave new world. Now, some people might think that's impossible. What is he, crazy? Let me just remind you something, folks. Back in the days, and we are talking now a little bit over a century ago, not even a century and a half ago, over a century ago, which if you go back, your grandparents' parents, your great-grandparents for many of us, or if you're young, your great-great-grandparents, but even so, it's not that far removed from your own life. There were people coming around with this first car business. Here's this new thing in the automobile. Oh, come on. And then maybe you heard some guy, Ford or somebody, there's going to be a car. Everybody's going to have a car. It's going to saturate. And then people doubting, oh, that'll never happen. Now you have people that have two cars. Now there are cars everywhere. Buses, trucks. The idea a century and a half ago that human beings could fly.

0: And then the Wright brothers come along, and there's a plane. And you can hear the guys, oh, well, one of these days, these planes are going to be, oh, come on. And right now, if you look at the grid and the map of who's flying where across the globe, it looks like, if you see it in high speed, represented by the little time-lapse things, it's like a highway, a super highway around the world, the whole planet. If you go back further than that, lights come. One day there's going to be electric lights in every house. Right now there are electric lights in everything you can think of. You go back through all these predictions in mankind when you have these new inventions. Now he's talking about robots and what they're going to be able to accomplish. They are already in factories. They are already in stores. They are already being used in industry. The idea that all of us could have a personal robot, or all human beings could have, or most, is not far-fetched. It's amazing some of the things he's talking about. Cut 69, on the other hand, here's Bill Gates, ex-founder of Microsoft, and of course, hero of certain files that we're supposed to forget about now that he's back in the public eye. Here's Bill Gates.
1: Do you think self-regulation is sufficient, or does it need to be accompanied by legislation?
2: No one thinks self-regulation is enough.
1: So there needs to be legislation passed in Washington.
2: Absolutely. You need law enforcement and the politicians to get into the discussion about what safeguards and monitoring look like. And that has to be a required thing. And it will be a little bit of overhead for the industry, but not a dramatic slowing of what they're doing.
0: Now, I'm going to leave you with, so we need regulation, we need government regulation with all this technology. I want you to leave you with one last cut. I played this yesterday on the weekday show. Cut 54, Rod, and that is a Fox Business reporter caught up with the senior senator from Vermont, the socialist, Bernie Sanders, and asked dear old Bernie Sanders about some legislation. You just hear Bill Gates, oh, we need a lot more regulation. We have to have regulation and all this stuff. Well, here is Mr. Bernie Sanders on regulation.
3: Isn't it a little extreme, though, to, you know, threaten 20 years in prison for someone who violates an AI regulation like you're suggesting?
4: And you are with whom? Fox?
3: Fox Business, yeah.
4: How did I guess that?
3: Is it not extreme, though? 20 years seems like a long time to violate a regulation that you were suggesting.
4: Really? And if that violation results in the possibility of millions of people dying, do you think that that's really terribly radical? We're dealing with a technology that, according to some of the most knowledgeable people in the world, could be lethal, could be extremely dangerous.
0: Yes, so, you know, you think about this. Democrats don't even want to give murderers 20 years. They let them out of jail in certain states after they just serve a few years. Yet, if you violate old Bernie's AI regulations, he wants to lock you up for 20 years. These are the people that don't want to tell people that don't have any legal business in the country. Oh, just stay here and ignore it. But Bernie, if you violate his AI rules, he wants to throw you in jail for 20 years. I tell you, these people are remarkable, folks. We are going to take a quick break now so that we can spend the rest of the show with you on the telephones. And again, when you do get on, we're just going to ask you to be quick so we can get as many people, because our lines are jammed. But I'll give you the numbers anyway in case somebody drops off. 800-848-9222 is how you reach us. Killing Me Bad. Yeah, why did we play Twist and Shout? We played Twist and Shout because it emerged back on the charts, by the way. Back in the 80s, when Ferris Bueller's movie came out. And this, of course, I think one of the introductions, this is one that got you from the hook. I never liked the song that much, although it's... Anyway, birthday today for Mark Calderon from Color Me Bad. To me, they're kind of a... They had two singles. But this was their most... Ooh, I wouldn't text you up. But Color Me Bad. Happy birthday to Mark Calderon. Ooh, I want sex. I want sex. All I want to do is... All I want to do is... No, thank you. I never liked this record. I mean, I do like the hook, which is weird. I like the ooh, ooh, ooh. But the rest of the record to me kind of... Oh, I started to say sucks, but in context, that probably is not the best word to

0: Health Matters. Now, here's Yana Derulis.
1: Vitamin C is the skin's secret superhero. According to a study by Polar Car and Visors published in Nutrients, your skin holds surprisingly high levels of vitamin C, and it puts that vitamin to work, fueling collagen production and fighting off UV damage. The good news, just eating more fruits and veggies may do more for youthful, resilient skin than pricey serums ever could. So stock up on fruits and veggies high in vitamin C, such as guava, kiwi, citrus fruit, bell peppers, and broccoli, to name a few. While Cornell Medicine says grandparents may be one of the most overlooked resources in today's child mental health crisis, drawing on decades of clinical experience and child development research, Dr. Kenneth Barris says supportive relationship with grandparents can help children feel heard, build resilience, reduce loneliness, and strengthen emotional well-being. I'm Yana Derulis for the Worldwide News Network.
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0: The James Golden Show. It's politics, but theater of the mind with James Golden, a.k.a. Bo's Nerdly.
7: And we're going to head back to the telephones. Just a reminder, just got to make your point in and out. Joseph in Manhattan has been waiting for a while. Joseph, you're up. What's on your mind?
8: That insane lesbian Florence saying Jesus Christ is binary? That is crank, you doomcat.
7: Well, I think he let his feelings be known, huh? Yes, we played the clip from the Reverend Flourish. I forget Flourish's last name. But she also said that God is trans. And so, okay. Let us go to Will calling in from the Bronx, New York. Good morning. What's on your mind?
9: Hey, how you doing, James? Let me ask you a question. In terms of immigration, it's not my issue, but I got friends. But let me ask you this. Where's the cutoff when people stop being called illegal immigrants and just immigrants? Because Ellis Island was established in 1892. Everybody that came here and got established from Europe, I don't see them chasing them around and looking at their papers. If they're going to do it to everybody. You know, all those
7: Let me just say this. Let me answer your question real quick. The FBI under J. Edgar Hoover did a humongous move against illegal immigrants when the FBI, this is what led to him being, by the way, appointed the FBI. It is not true. In the 20s and 30s, where do you think the term came from, that derogatory term? And I'll just give you the initials of it, W-O-P. And that's what they would call people from. That meant, that was an acronym for without official papers. Immigration, illegal immigration was a big deal. Now, if you look currently as to who's being deported and who's not, look at who's coming in and who's not. But illegal immigration has always been a big deal. The enforcement of it has been lax. But it's not true that everyone that came in from Europe came in from Ellis Island. That's just simply not historically accurate. There were a lot of illegals, and the federal government went after them, too, in earlier ages. So did the Eisenhower administration, by the way. Let us go to Neil in Brooklyn, New York.
5: Good morning, Dr. Snerdly. Yeah, I really like your idea about some kind of compendium to honor and memorialize victims of illegal alien. I don't use the word immigrant because that's a term, that's a legal term, immigrant. These are aliens. And there actually is a group that's put together a running list consisting now of about 1,500 names on a website. It's not my website, nothing to do with this, and they make no money on this apparently because there's no merchandising.
7: What's the name of the website?
5: Americans Killed by Illegals.org. No spaces.
7: Okay.
5: No underscore. Just Americans Killed by Illegals.org. It's very informative. And we could also have another list of just, you know, people killed by those let out by rogue left-wing judges on no cash bail, like the doctor who was murdered in his bed a couple of days ago in Pennsylvania.
7: Would love to see that. Would love to see that. Thank you for that information. That is wonderful. Sandra's calling in from New Jersey. Sandra, got to make it quick as the clock is ticking. Want to get you in. What's on your mind?
10: Oh, good morning, James. Okay, what's on my mind is this. I'm very happy that Donald Trump is really giving Xi Jinping the ultimate ceremony, fanfare. And Martin Luther King said, love is the only force capable of transforming an enemy into a friend. So I'm all good with this. But I would hope that at some point Donald Trump will confront Ping about the fentanyl, but not only that, what's going on in China, killing people for their organs.
7: How do you know he hasn't? How do you know he hasn't? We don't know what was discussed. We don't know. Okay. Sandra, we got to leave it there. Thank you. I appreciate it. Greg and Rob and everybody else from home, sorry I couldn't get you time. Just the clock just beat us to it. This is an amazing song, and we're going to leave you with it today.
11: Sees the sun going down and the eyes in his head.
7: This weekend marks the anniversary of the Beatles recording I Am the Walrus by John Lennon, which was written because a student sent a letter to the Beatles that their songs were being analyzed. Lennon wanted to make I Am the Walrus to kind of make it difficult to figure out the lyrics. And this one is just genius. Paul McCartney's. This weekend in 1967. Profound song. May God bless, protect each and every single one of you, your families, your loved ones. Love and gratitude always, my friends, for your being here with me and allowing me to be with you.
11: And nobody seems to like him.
7: God willing, we'll be back Monday for the Bo Snerdly Rush Hour, for those of you who get that program. And next Saturday, for those of you who listen to our Saturday morning extravaganza. Until then, I bid you adieu.
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13: Feisty storm. I'm Paul Stevens, Fox News. A big, powerful nor'easter hitting the East Coast with heavy rain and strong winds running from New England through New York, the New York tri-state area. Fox Weather's Mike Seidel is in Greenport on New York's Long Island.
14: The Long Island Sound all churned up. There's a gale warning. The Cross Sound Ferry from here over to New London, Connecticut, not running today. We've had roads underwater, coastal areas, eastern Long Island, also down towards the Jersey Shore, where they've had tremendous amounts of beach erosion. And by far, New Jersey is going to take the worst of this. And now it's going to take that left turn right into Jersey on Sunday and Sunday night. And then by Monday, it just kind of fizzles out and the winds die down and we lose the threat of coastal flooding and the beach erosion. But already the damage has been done. But this is going to be a continuing issue through tomorrow, all the way from Cape Cod down to North Carolina. Once the storm weakens, we can assess the damage. But by far, New Jersey getting hardest hit.
13: And parts of New York and New Jersey are under states of emergency. And that's where we find Fox Weather's Katie Byrne. She's in Ocean City, New Jersey.
15: We've got water flooding a number of streets here. In fact, high water trucks are coming through the fire department. They've already been able to rescue at least 10 people stranded in their cars. This situation isn't just impacting how people are getting around. It's cutting off some Barrier Island communities completely. Long Beach Island cut off. The only road connection between the island and the mainland has been closed. And then further south in Wildwood, a bridge was closed, just limiting access to that community as well. Over in Manasquan, officials have been recommending that people evacuate the low-lying areas because of the flooding that we're seeing. And we know that governors in both New York and New Jersey have declared states of emergency because of the situation that's unfolding, not only impacting us in the Mid-Atlantic, but pushing up the coast towards New England.
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13: We're still waiting on toxicology results for two Ole Miss students who were found dead in separate locations. Packages of kratom were found at both scenes, but investigators are not saying whether or not the drug could have been involved. In another incident, police did seize more than 500 units of kratom in a raid at an Oxford, Mississippi store. Fox's Natalie Chuck is in Oxford with more.
27: 18-year-old Aiden Hamilton from Colorado was found in a dorm, and 20-year-old Robert Strang from Georgia was found at an off-campus house. Mississippi Attorney General says she does not have reason to believe these two knew each other, but these eerily similar circumstances have this community concerned. Oxford's mayor telling Fox students need to stay away from taking anything that's not prescribed by a doctor. So kratom is considered a drug and chemical of concern by the DEA. It is not FDA approved. In many states, though, it can be bought legally at places like gas stations or smoke shops. The city of Oxford banned kratom years ago, and police announcing yesterday two men were arrested arrested after investigators executed a search warrant at a tobacco shop less than 2 miles from campus.
13: And again, police are not confirming exactly whether or not the arrests are directly linked to the investigations into those deaths. State of Iowa facing a tense congressional race in November's midterms. Two candidates vying to replace incumbent GOP Congresswoman Ashley Hinson. Republican candidate Joe Mitchell on Fox News Live explaining why voters should go with him.
0: We'll be the only Republican in Washington not taking corporate PAC money. We believe in term limits. We want to ban insider trading for politicians. And also, we want to stop the lawmaker to lobbyist pipeline.
13: Ashley Hinson is making a run for the U.S. Senate. And President Trump drew a roaring cheer from a packed SEC crowd today after arriving in Knoxville for the highly anticipated showdown between 14th-ranked Tennessee and top-ranked Texas. I'm Paul Stevens, and this is Fox News.
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1: From 21 Alive, I'm meteorologist Noah Gordon with your forecast. 69 on your Saturday afternoon under mostly sunny skies. 44 overnight, mostly clear skies. A bit of a cool start to your Sunday. Still, though, going to be beautiful weather once again both weekend days. 71 on your Sunday afternoon, mostly sunny skies as well. I'm meteorologist Noah Gordon on WoWo 92.3 FM, 1190 AM.
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6: So, this nor'easter means business. A nor'easter threatening millions on the East Coast. Nor'easter, East Coast, kind of makes sense. I'm looking at the waves there in Jersey. And to be honest, if I were just, I would say it's a somewhat windy day. All right, but the nor'easter hasn't hit yet. And it looks like we're getting rain. Oh, it certainly looks like rain tonight. Well, Ralph, now that the whole neighborhood knows it's going to rain. I don't know much more than that. I do have travel plans tomorrow. Yes, I do. I have to get on an airplane going to South Carolina. Actually, quick trip coming back by the end of the weekend. That's my business, what I'm doing down there. But all good. Let's see here. Oh, gosh, look at that. Look at that radar. What's the bad color on the radar? I think on this radar, it's the orange and the yellow. They keep changing it. Orange and yellow. We are surrounded by a lot of orange and yellow and brown. Looks bad. But it's no hurricane for crying out loud, right? We'll be okay. We'll be okay. We're going to get the National Weather Service on the phone in a little bit. They'll tell us what we need to know. Usually, I'm oblivious to the weather. I really am. I don't give a damn. It's kind of weird. But however, when it's something you got to plan for, hurricane, whatever, I'm all over it. I already have a little survival studio in my house. I have enough water, food, ammunition, weapons, cash, gold, you know, all the stuff that I will need in a crisis. So I can maintain my health and go out and provide for my family. And we have some extra goodies for them too. Everything's going to be fine. Let's see here. What else? Tremendous strides between America and China. All right. She expects to see President Trump 2 more times this year. Wow. When the hell else are they going to meet? That's a lot of time. Shannon Bream is just so happy to be there on Fox News. She's smiling so much. Smiling and happy. Oh, wow. We'll see how this all works out. You sons of bitches couldn't even show President Trump and President Xi on TV yesterday. You're in cahoots with the fake news. How about that? How about that one? All right, a couple of things that we are going to go over. The guy in Butler, I think his name was Copenhafer, died. This is the man who was seriously wounded by the gunman in Butler on July 13th, 2024, the assassination attempt on President Trump. Two guys were, One man, Corey Comparator, was killed. President Trump shot, and we saw that in the ear, almost killed. And then two gentlemen in the stands, both seriously injured. Corey Comparator died. David Copenhafer, I believe his name, and he died. I'd like to know a little bit more about his death, the injuries. Was it at all related to what happened in 2024 at Butler? He is the one who has amazing video. He took amazing video of the gunman running around on the roof. Running around on the roof. Almost like, you know, you go to the fair and you got a duck going back and forth. Now, how the hell the Secret Service didn't say, Mr. President, get the hell off that stage. Or at least radio, you know, what do they call it? They have a take Mogul, bring Mogul to safety. Bring Mogul to the beast. Bring Mogul to port. Whatever the hell they say, the terminology. They had those fancy microphones and the sunglasses and the wires and all that stuff, and they couldn't get him off that stage. They didn't get him off that stage. Why not? They were gossiping about this gunman for an hour and a half. So that man died. I'm very sorry to report. The video that he provided was amazing. Bill Stevenson, my friend, the ex-husband of Jill Biden, is still in jail awaiting a murder trial. I am convinced of his innocence. Am I 1,000% convinced? No. Is there a chance that he killed his wife? Of course. I wasn't there. But I would bet a lot of money that Bill Stevenson is innocent, because I've already documented how the Bidens went after Bill, because they were angry at Bill, because Bill did pretty well in the divorce from Jill and embarrassed both Bidens. Jill Biden actually wrote about this in her silly memoir that came out earlier this year. For all that she's done, lived in the White House, traveled Air Force One, the whole world, kings, queens, right? Can you imagine being the First Lady of the United States? That's a big deal. Yet she's still mad about the bar that her husband owned in the 1970s. Some stupid college saloon. I mean, it wasn't stupid. It was nice, right? It was called the Stone Balloon. And it was in Wilmington, Delaware, and the college kids went there, and it was very, very successful. It was like the most popular bar. Those college kids, they love their beer, right? They love their beer, and also they love music. So they were showing up and going to see various music acts that would come. I heard Bruce Springsteen actually performed once. So let me see here. I want to... Okay, here we go. This is Jill Biden's memoir. View from the East Wing, a memoir. Her words, and let's see, chapter 8. You ready for this? Jill Biden herself. When my first marriage ended in my mid-20s, I was thrown into a financial panic. I'd married at 18. I didn't have a career or even a college degree. My then husband owned a popular college bar that he held on to. I wound up with less than a quarter of what I imagined to be our shared money. I swore that I would never be in that vulnerable position again. What else did she say here? I couldn't very well preach independence for my whole life and then throw it out the window the second I was living in a fancy house because of my husband's position, could I? So, okay, fascinating. Okay, there's more than I first realized in this sentence. She is admitting that she's still miffed, disgruntled, that she only got less than a quarter of what she had coming to her, and the cash cow, the stone balloon, remained with Bill. But this is the even more damning moment here. I couldn't very well preach financial independence for my whole life and then throw it out the window the second I was living, here we go, in a fancy house, because of my husband's position. You see what happened there? Husband's position. Didn't say husband's income, but husband's position. What was his position? A government position. He worked for the government, public servant. Why does a public servant live in a fancy house? You see the problem? Joe Biden, the poorest man in the Senate? There's something else here, too. She contradicts herself 15 different times about how she actually met Joe Biden. His age is all over the place, from 29 to 34. They can't keep their story straight. That's the beautiful thing about telling the truth. You never have to remember what you say. But since their entire relationship is based on a lie, in fact, his entire campaign and his entire presidency based on a lie, the Charlottesville hoax, the very first words out of his mouth were a lie in the campaign. Charlottesville, Virginia. I'll never forget. That's when I realized I had to run to save the soul of this country. Bill Stevenson, I'm working on it. I'm working on it. And you know what I'm working on right now? I got to get other media interested. I got to get mainstream media. I got to get the New York Times. I got to get these people looking into this case, which is hard to do because they've already made up their mind and they're strangely loyal and still strangely intimidated by the Bidens. Artificial intelligence is not something to be feared. It's not going to take our jobs. I found an amazing documentary from the 1979, and the Brits put it together, and they came to America. They also went to countries in Europe, and you know what they were freaked out about then? Computers, right? Computers, and this woman explains how she can use it to plan her boss's schedule, right, and how she can write documents, and then they can be printed out, and she can also send a message electronically to California, and it only takes 2 minutes to get there. Email. And half the story is about, hey, this new gee whiz technology. And the second half is about they're all freaked out because they think everyone's going to lose their job. They think everyone, there's going to be like three people in the office who know how to use the computer and everybody else will be gone. They were saying this out loud, just like they're saying it today about AI. AI, you know what AI needs? Human beings, desperately. That AI on its own is a mess. It's a total mess. It's clever, but it needs you. You are the missing link. It wasn't Bibi Netanyahu great? I thought he was fantastic. You want to hear Bibi? Here he goes. We already played the clip of him calling out Mamdani. That was great. Wait, did we? Yeah, you heard that, right? Here's more. Bibi Netanyahu, who is a hero in my book. Absolutely. You broadcasters with your podcast or whatever the hell you do, you know? I don't want to hear about it. I do not want to hear about it. You guys don't know what the hell you're talking. I've been to Gaza for crying out loud. Cut 12.
5: On June 5th, 1967, Israel was surrounded by enemies who openly swore to destroy us. We weren't then in Judea Samaria, the heart of the historic homeland of the Jewish people. We weren't in Gaza. We weren't on the Golan Heights. Oh, and Mr. Oshara, you should know the Jews have been on the Golan Heights since the days of Moses. You can read it in the Bible. No, at that time, on the eve of the Six-Day War in 1967, we weren't in any of these places. We were in a tiny sliver of land. We still are. That is equal to about one-third of 1% of the landmass of the entire Arab world. Yet they accuse Israel, tiny Israel, of colonialism. Some colonialism. And who's accusing us? Well, among them are people in Britain and in France. For God's sakes, they invented the term. Their colonies brace the entire globe. Colonialism. Give us a break.
6: I love it. I love it, actually. And let's see here. You know, it's interesting. They all walked out. They all walked out while he was talking. Half the UN walked out. Turn their back on them. I thought the UN was there to talk things out. Listen, so you don't have to fight. That's how much they hate Israel. That's how much they hate Jewish people. The United Nations was founded to avoid war and war and talk. Talk over bullets. Words over weapons. Want to hear a little bit about its history, the United Nations? And how, you know, it was a sweet idea way back in the day. Listen to this. Cut 14, please.
8: The nations were united. The Big Five, China, Russia, Britain, France, and the United States, led the peoples of the world as they launched a rule of international law and a bill of human rights.
7: in the aftermath of the Second World War, the UN really was an expression of hope. And it was the birth of the international community as we know it today. It was the first time we started having an expectation that there is such a thing as a shared humanity, that we have universal laws, universal norms, and that the international community should come together and work together on the problems that we face.
9: That sounds great. International norms, international laws, like not setting babies on fire, like not going into a music festival and killing women and girls. Huh? Hamas? Gaza? Hello? You want to talk genocide? That's genocide. 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They work by lowering blood sugar and reducing appetite. 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
9: Well then, here we are. 800-848-9222, by the way, 800-848-9222. He's a very wise man, John Katsimatidis. Can we pick it up from where we left off? Okay. It's okay. It's important, and the part about the oil I want to actually rehear, because you hear noise all the time about things, and most of the people talking don't know anything, all right? So you got to remember that. Okay, here we go. John Katsimatidis on Fox Business this morning. John, if you didn't know it, right, he owns this radio station. He's also been in the oil business since the 1970s, the aviation business, the grocery store business, the real estate business. He's a billionaire, and he started with pretty much nothing, okay, other than a great family, great dad, work ethic. Cut 15.
10: And President Trump said it underneath his lips last week. He says, on November 4th, it's all going to be all over. And that's why we had a situation with the Fed chairman. Because Greenspan and Volcker said, during a time of turmoil, and this has created turmoil. This has created turmoil to reduce the power of Trump in Washington. And they'd rather have the Democratic Party in charge to be able to limit his powers. And this is what's happening. Created turmoil, and what's happening is the fact that by creating this turmoil, that they'll limit his power. And that's what's happening.
11: Well, I think you could argue that if the U.S. is in charge, and people think that we are, and we're doing the blockade in the strait to pressure Iran, the turmoil... Maybe Iran has, and Russia and the refineries have helped instigate that, but we're also there doing the blockade because we want to cut off Iran.
10: Well, eventually Iran could be cut off. They're putting together systems that Iran could be cut off completely, and everything goes around Iran. But oil is going to flow. The price of oil will come down after November 4th,

Hey, that's pretty fascinating, right? What are they? Created conflict, created turmoil. I haven't heard that term before, but yes, so much of this is artificial. They're creating it just for the perception of it. Fascinating. Thank you, John.

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7: I'm Carmen Roberts. A major nor'easter is getting stronger as it threatens more than 40 million people along the East Coast from North Carolina to New England, slamming the area with intense winds, severe beach erosion, and coastal flooding. Fox Weather's Brian Norcross.
8: The water came in at high tide this morning and then has not been able to go out. So that's why in New Jersey you see the flooding from the bay side of the Barrier Islands, not from the ocean side. The water can't get out of the bay. It can't go out the inlets.
7: Drone attacks flare again between Russia and Ukraine after President Trump met with Ukrainian President Zelensky this week in New York City.
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10: From 21 Alive, I'm meteorologist Noah Gordon with your forecast. 69 on your Saturday afternoon under mostly sunny skies. 44 overnight, mostly clear skies. A bit of a cool start to your Sunday. Still, though, going to be beautiful weather once again both weekend days. 71 on your Sunday afternoon, mostly sunny skies as well. I'm meteorologist Noah Gordon on WoWo 92.3 FM, 1190 AM.
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16: me. A couple of things here is very, very perturbing, actually. I'm growing more and more concerned about my good friend, Bill Stevenson, and what is going to happen to him. By the way, the last four, 0634, right? 0634, excellent, excellent. Not my Social Security number. Bill Stevenson is rotting inside a Delaware jail cell. Now, why would I care about Bill Stevenson? Well, he's a friend, and he was once married to Jill Biden, all right? Now, this is very important because I think he's being railroaded, all right? Now, we got a couple of things happening here. Bill Stevenson divorced Jill because Jill was having an affair with Joe Biden when they were married in the early 1970s. They met before Joe was even elected to the U.S. Senate. He found out about the affair. Bill's a big boy, okay? You know, these things happen in life. He wasn't out to get Jill. He told the story years later. He told it during the campaign of 2020. He said, you know, I just want people to know that the story they say about how they met is not actually how they met, all right? They met this way, and people should understand that. I was so impressed that he did that and didn't, I don't know, it wasn't character assassination. He even said, you know what, if you want to vote for Joe Biden, fine. You know, it's not, he did it without bitterness, but he wanted to kind of set the record straight. Now, I want to fast forward to something. You have that clip of him in the gray shirt when he was on the show, okay? This is Bill Stevenson in the gray shirt. Now, he gets divorced, but the divorce goes very badly because Joe Biden ruined it, okay? Now, I want you to hear this, and then I want to bring in some special guests, okay? This is Bill Stevenson talking to me about the marriage and the aftermath and the divorce, and it's very important, okay? Go ahead, if you don't mind.
17: Tell us, what is your take on what's happening?
18: Well, my take is the only take that can be taken seriously, to be perfectly honest, Greg.
16: We're going to make a switch there. I want the one where he's wearing a tie, okay? Where he's wearing a tie. This is another, okay, here he goes into a little
18: bit more. This was devastating, and I'll tell you how it happened. We went to court because Jill turned down $1 million settlement from me. She was about 22, going on 23. We were only married 4 years at that point. We're in this vicious divorce trial. I turn around, try to make it as easy as possible for her. I give her her Corvette. I provide a townhouse for her. I did everything I could to make sure that she was happy because I still cared about her. And to this day, I still care about her, to be perfectly honest, and everybody around me knows that. My problem is with Joe Biden. What he did was, right before the divorce trial, he switches law firms to his old law firm, a gentleman named Melvin Monson. For 3 days, they bashed me. They bashed me in front of the IRS. They bashed me in front of the Department of Justice. And I said, what in the world and why is this happening? The bottom line is, I won everything. I had given her quite a bit, and they ruled that her education at that point, which was her master's degree going on to the doctorate degree, that she had enough. She actually owed me a little bit of money at the end of the court thing, which was bizarre. My lawyer stood up and said, no, we don't want it. Here's what happened. They appealed. I owned a couple houses with her. But the problem was I owned our big house and my home at the beach in my company's name. So they sued me for one of the houses. It took 6 years to resolve that. And this is when my problem started. In 1982, they lost the house, and Jill had to come to the lawyer's office and sign off the deed of a house in downtown Newark. It wasn't even our beautiful home at Oakhausen or my home at the beach that I owned corporately with friends. It was a house that was worth $35,000-$40,000, and now it's worth a fortune. But here is where the problem was. Frankie Biden of the Biden crime family comes up to me and he goes, give her the house or you're going to have serious problems. I looked at Frankie and I said, are you threatening me? And needless to say, about 2 months later, my brother and I were indicted for that tax charge for $8,200.
16: Stop, you know, right there. That is fascinating. Absolutely fascinating. And I have seen that indictment. Bill Stevenson and his brother were indicted on April 8th of 1982 for late payment of payroll taxes that were due March 31st of 1982. They were brought into federal court and charged, indicted by the U.S. attorney for an eight-day late payment on $8,000. And I'm going to say one more thing here. Jill Biden, in her most recent memoir, came out this year. She lived 4 years in the White House. When my first marriage ended in my mid-20s, I was thrown into a financial panic. I'd married at 18. I didn't have a career or even a college degree. My then-husband owned a popular college bar that he held on to. I wound up with less than a quarter of what I imagined to be our shared money. I swore that I would never be in that vulnerable position again. Huh. There's bitterness right there. They're still steamed all these years later. Garrett Ziegler from the Marco Polo Project. He does fascinating investigative work finding the real documents, the real evidence. Nobody knows the Hunter Biden laptop like Garrett Ziegler. He watched almost every day, I believe, of the trial of Hunter Biden on that gun situation in Delaware. The Bidens know exactly who this person is, and you should too. Garrett Ziegler, welcome back. How are you, sir?
19: Thanks for having me on. I really appreciate you playing that because there were a couple things that I had forgotten. The Frankie bit I had forgotten, which is just, I mean, low-grade mobster stuff. You know, I've never alleged that the Bidens are behind cutting off people's index fingers and shipping them to their friends or whatever. That's, you know, that's New Jersey Lucchese stuff from the 70s. But that's low-grade mobster stuff. And it's absolutely pathetic that that could occur in the United States of America. And, you know, when we all are judged on the last day, all that's going to be revealed, the machinations of the U.S. attorney, because whoever was the U.S. attorney at that time, they had to be in on it. Maybe they didn't know everything. They didn't have to. All they needed was an order from Joe, the senator, to get it done. And I hear stories like that, and it makes my blood boil. You know, there's so many thoughts that go through your head. That's thought number one. Thought number two is, what does that recounting in her memoir, came out June 3rd of this year, as you mentioned, what does that have to do from, quote, a view from the East Wing, which is the title of the memoir, right? So she already did the faux memoir in 2019. She released a book called Where the Light Enters. And just from a logical standpoint, that book had more of an excuse to drag up these old things, right, about Bill. But it didn't. Really. I mean, it wasn't that. The view from the East Wing had more details about what she supposedly was owed and didn't get than from Where the Light Enters, which is a ridiculous name for a book. But what you've established for your audience is there's a motive there. And I think the reason in 2019 that she didn't talk about this was because Bill had sort of shut up by then. And he doesn't start talking until 2020, right? After that book was published. So these are old grievances, old scabs that I think in their heart of hearts that they want to pick at 4 decades later. And if it's not for me and you and a couple of other people, Bill would be rotting in a holding cell right now without any attention on it. He's still in a pen every single minute of his life, which is hard to believe. But at least he's doing it with some attention paid to it. Maybe not enough, and that's why we're staying on this issue. But, I mean, think about if this were the Trumps trying to go back 4 decades. I mean, one of my grievances with the president is that he doesn't get tougher on people who've wronged him, especially former staffers, that is. You know, like Anonymous, Miles Taylor, and all these goofs. And all these goofballs that have denigrated him while he's in office. The Bidens are going after ex-husbands from 4 decades ago. It's absolutely fascinating.
16: So thanks to your work, you proved, just to recap, he's in jail right now, accused of murdering his wife. Yeah. But the circumstances are murky. We've received virtually no information that should be released to the public, the indictment, the autopsy, that kind of thing. A full month elapsed from when she basically dropped dead in Bill Stevenson's house, and Bill was there until he was arrested. But you've uncovered remarkable potential conflict of interest where basically everybody who's touched this case. Can you go through them, starting with the judge who oversaw the initial hearing and set bail?
19: Yes, and I'm going to make a before I do that, I just want to set the stage to say, if I existed, I was born in 1996, if I existed in 1982, I could have done this with this tax case. The same things occurred on that tax case where every single person, hell, the grand juror, the foreman of the grand jury that indicted him probably knew Joe. So going through the prosecution, Ross Flockersy is the lead defense counsel defending Bill, but his wife is the chief of staff to the Democrat governor of Delaware, who knows Joe and has known Joe, rather, for over 20 years. The judge who didn't allow Bill to bail out basically set it at a prohibitively high amount considering his relatively modest net worth. She is married to Charlie Oberle, who has known Joe for 3 decades. And even in 2024, you mentioned that gun trial at the beginning of the discussion. Charlie Oberle did a public op-ed in the News Journal, which is the newspaper in that weird feudal state of Delaware, about how Hunter wouldn't have been prosecuted if not for him being Joe's son, that basically Hunter was getting a raw deal. This was a ridiculous case that David Weiss impaneled against Hunter, and you know it's just so pathetic because Hunter's gotten away with everything, and then just the little slice of accountability you got Charlie Oberle kvetching in the public newspapers about how unfair this is for poor Hunty, who by the way is a 55-year-old or a 56-year-old man. He's born in 1970, even though Charlie Oberle talked about him like he was a 22-year-old in college sowing his wild oats and you know deserved every leeway in the world. So you got Flockersy, who's supposed to be defending Bill. You got the judge setting bail at a very high level. And those two prosecutors on Bill's case are both registered Democrats. And again, Joe's son led the department, the AG's department, and some of the people working on the case were employed by Beau when he was the AG. What I mean is that you can't throw a stone in Delaware and not know somebody who knows somebody who knows Biden. You might know him yourself. And if I were Bill's defense counsel, I would be looking at least a change of venue to Sussex or Kent. Because for all your listeners, they may not know this, but Delaware only has 3 counties, lowest number in the freaking country, pardon my French. And he is sitting right now in a cage in Newcastle County. Newcastle County contains Wilmington. It is the, if you want to call it bon vivant, it's the center of economics and culture in Delaware, and it's decidedly liberal. And it's people who know Joe directly or who know somebody who knows him. If Bill wants a fair shake at a jury, he's either got to get it to Kent or Sussex. Preferably Kent, which is the southernmost one, or Sussex, excuse me. Kent is south of Newcastle and north of Sussex. But what I want to say is that they have this entire system set up whereby everybody touching this case, Greg, knows Joe. They know him personally. Charlie Oberle was the Democrat candidate for Senate for the state of Delaware, and Joe stumped for him. So this is not like we're beyond plausible deniability. You know, plausible deniability, that phrase is popular in Washington, and it was made even more popular during the impeachment hearings about Joe because it's the phrase that Jimmy, his younger brother, who knew Bill Stevenson personally, he tried to get into the bar business as well, and failed. But Jimmy used that phrase with Tony Bobulinski, plausible deniability. We are beyond that, Greg. There's no plausible deniability. These people all know the Bidens. And again, I just want to reiterate to the audience that this took 2 autopsies. They took a first autopsy, and not only were there no signs of struggle on Linda's person, but there was no readily ascertainable cause of death, right? I mean, this isn't your normal coroner's case. Most coroners in the United States are competent. They can figure out what happened within an hour or a day. This took, as you said, over a month to charge him. They questioned him for hours, and And you know what's not making this any easier is that her daughter, his stepdaughter, is pushing very much for this. And I don't know all of the dynamics. I want your audience to understand that I don't know all that. You know, I've met Bill in person. I met Linda in person. I had lunch with them both. But I don't know his stepdaughter. So I don't know all the dynamics there. And some of that may be her pushing for a prosecution may have caused some of this. But what has not occurred that has to occur is a recusal, because the recusal standard in the United States, both at the federal and state level in Delaware, is very low. It's just the appearance of partiality. You don't have to prove it. So in my opinion, this rises to the level of a potential appearance of a conflict. And if I'm an honorable judge, I don't want any member of the public to think I'm not being impartial, right? And with a 78-year-old, what is the justification for holding him without bail? I know the charge is murder, which is the most serious beyond terrorism, but nevertheless, he has no history of violent crime. So that's a monologue, and I apologize for the lengthy analysis, but that's all the wrinkles to this. You got the defense, you got the prosecution, you got the judge. They all know the Bidens. And one last thing. When you mention payroll taxes, anybody who's owned a business, anybody who has W-2 employees, I don't want to call them all felons, Greg, but there's listeners on this program right now who have, through no fault of their own, forgotten, right? And part of that felony charge that he was charged with is willfulness, meaning we can't even prove that he willfully didn't pay it on time. Millions of small business owners don't make their quarterly payments on time every year. These are in the OIG reports. You can go read on IRS.gov. You can go read about this. So the reason why I'm bringing this up is it absolutely was a targeted prosecution. It absolutely was, because the amount in question, even with inflationary, if you go back to 1982 and see what $8,200 was worth, it was a pittance. So I'll stop there.
16: So Garrett Ziegler, you are amazing, and what we're trying to do here is, because Bill needs the help, and we're going to be talking about this more. We're going to be engaging some of our believe it or not, allies in the dominant media. You know, they may be wrong about a lot, but they might be interested in a good story.
19: We got to get more attention on this.
16: We got to get more attention.
19: Nobody's caring about this, and this is low level mobster stuff. I mean that sincerely when I say that their type of crime is different.
16: We're going to change it.
19: Violent.
16: We're going to change it. We're going to get the attention. We'll be seeing Garrett Ziegler. Check out Marco Polo. What's the full website, please, Garrett?
19: MarcoPolo501c3.org. Your listeners can go there, look at all of our research on the Bidens. You know, before I go, I just want to mention Jill complained about me too in that memoir. So I'm a newer scab on her finger. Bill's an older one, but she got to complain about Bill in her view from the East Wing, and I don't know how I'm in the East Wing, but she bitched about me in there too.
16: Well, I like that you have enemies like that. It's beautiful. Garrett Ziegler, to be continued. Folks, Bill Stevenson, don't forget, we're on it, and we'll be right back.
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17: Oh, man. He quit. Did he really quit? Gosh damn it. The lieutenant governor of New Jersey just quit. Now, why the hell do I care? I think he's innocent, and I think he's being railroaded, and I don't like it when it happens to people, even if they're Democrats. You know what he's accused of? They actually put it in a report. You ready for this? Hitting on women and giving them his business card. Hitting on women. I mean, how the hell are we going to get people, you know what I mean? I kind of think families are a good thing. Sooner or later, some guy has got to hit on a woman to make something happen. I don't care if it's a lieutenant governor. I don't care if it's a bus driver. I don't care if it's a brain surgeon. I don't care if it's an airline pilot. 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Holy cow. They say he will resign today. He hasn't resigned yet. Don't do it.
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2: The worst since Superstorm Sandy. I'm Carmen Roberts, Fox News. A powerful nor'easter is hitting the East Coast this weekend, affecting about 40 million people with strong wind, rain, and coastal flooding. The storm's hitting New Jersey especially hard. Fox Weather's Bob Van Dillen has more from the town of Manasquan.
3: That storm off the coast of South Jersey, Delmarva Peninsula, continues to deepen, meaning strengthening. Foam getting ripped up and thrown across the inlet, going from due north to due south. And these winds are screaming. Strongest winds we've seen the entire storm so far, at least on this part. Now, we saw the fifth highest high tide ever recorded in Manasquan last night. It got to about 7.5+ feet. It was a major flood. Today, they're going for about a 7.3 high tide. There is a voluntary evacuation, essentially from the beach all the way back to one of the creeks. So not a lot of people hanging out after tonight.
2: And that storm is causing major travel delays and other problems.
5: I've been talking to travelers this morning at LaGuardia International Airport in New York City, and many are just feeling uncertain about the day ahead. The misery map, there are more than 700 flight delays and nearly 400 cancellations across the U.S. And while these air travel impacts may seem small right now in New York, Governor Kathy Hochul says keep a close eye on your flight itinerary because this situation may get worse.
2: Fox's CB Cotton reporting. President Trump's cheering his three-day state visit with Chinese President Xi in D.C., but it ended without any major agreements.
6: They were able to extend a tariff truce for several months. He was able to show himself as an equal to the superpower on the world stage, being met on the tarmac, not according to protocol, having a state dinner in his honor, and also no surprises about Taiwan.
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2: An AI startup is building vehicles for the U.S. military. Fox's Sarah Allegre reports.
10: No one behind the wheel, just a massive off-road machine with sophisticated cameras and sensors thinking its way through the valleys of central Washington. The human tells it where to go. The AI figures out how to get there. Overland AI, a Seattle defense tech startup, is behind it all. The company landed a nearly $20 million production contract with the Marine Corps. They tell Fox the vehicles could help bridge the last tactical mile logistics gap by automating ammunition resupply and reducing risk to warfighters. But the tech goes beyond resupplying. The machines can send back vital battlefield information, and future models could be equipped to help shoot down enemy drones.
2: And by January of next year, a delivery of about a dozen AI drones could be sent to the Marine Corps. A suspected ATM thief ditches cash out his window during a police pursuit.
1: Police in Pearland, Texas say a suspected ATM thief was captured on video tossing cash out the window of his SUV during a police pursuit. Police responded to a bank after a report of a man withdrawing cash using several ATM cards. The pursuit ended with police arresting Leon Stephen Jr. of Florida. He's charged with evading arrest and tampering with evidence. His passenger, Tavares Givens, is charged with failure to identify. Police later collected more than $6,000 tossed from the vehicle during that pursuit. An investigation continues. Police say both men are held in the Brazoria County Jail and may face fraud-related charges. Deborah Valentine, Fox News.
2: And hundreds of thousands packed Paris's iconic Champs-Élysées for an open-air mass with Pope Leo. The Vatican estimates 800,000 people attended. That's about 200,000 more than registered. And the American Pope waved at the cheering crowds and urged them to spread their faith. I'm Carmen Roberts. This is Fox News.
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4: From 21 Alive, I'm meteorologist Noah Gordon with your forecast. 69 on your Saturday afternoon under mostly sunny skies. 44 overnight, mostly clear skies. A bit of a cool start to your Sunday. Still, though, going to be beautiful weather once again both weekend days. 71 on your Sunday afternoon, mostly sunny skies as well. I'm meteorologist Noah Gordon on WoWoW 92.3 FM, 1190 AM.
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17: Man, what kind of country? You can't even hit on a girl. You can't even hit on a woman. A full-grown woman. All right. Now, I don't particularly, you know, I don't, right? Things happen every single day. But this reveals a couple of things here. First of all, Democrat governors. A Democrat governor named Mikey Sherrill is now urging her Democrat lieutenant governor to resign because of sexual harassment allegations. Now, a couple of things this highlights, okay? Now, what do I care who the lieutenant governor is? Why am I going to stick up for a Democrat? Because, excuse me, you know why? Because I'm a conservative and I believe in principles, not personalities, okay? I believe in fairness. I believe in due process. I also believe in not losing your head. Now, Mickey Sherrill, whatever her name is, I do not like her as a governor. I think she's terrible. You know about this ICE situation, right? And you know about the voters. They got all kinds of illegal aliens voting in election. She seems to be okay with it or strangely out of touch or whatever. She's liberal. She's nuts. I do not like her. I think she way exaggerated her military record. Not exaggerated in a stolen valor way. I'm not saying that, but I get it. It's kind of unique and cool, right? To, oh, wow, you flew helicopters in the Navy. I mean, to me, it's like big whoop. Who cares? I mean, it's nice. Are we supposed to elect you something now because you flew a helicopter in the Navy? Now, that used to work in politics. It doesn't work anymore. In my opinion, it shouldn't work anymore. Now, the Democrats love it. Oh, my God, that's so cool, so stylish. This will be very difficult for Republicans to attack a woman, a mother, who served in the Navy. Good luck with that, Republicans. I don't care. I care about the wacko policies. I care about the transgender fixation that these idiots have. All right? I don't care. Do you think that makes you bulletproof? Metaphorically speaking, we're allowed to... No. And that's why they pick people like this. The other thing is... when you are in the Democrat Party, when you are a white person, right, male or female, and you go for a job like governor, you can't, you got to do something very major in another direction to give the white person permission to achieve whatever the hell has been achieved, right? So, for instance, the lieutenant governor has to be a person of color, has to be some sort of LGBTQ something or other. Okay? And it's almost by definition, That's the way it goes down. There's no choice here. So now I am just going to, should I do it? Eh, what the hell? Is Pritzker of Illinois a white man? Is he Hispanic? No, I think. Now, I am just going to, and he's also rich. He's also very rich. So I'm going to, number one, assume right off without even looking. And I hope I'm right on this. what the hell? I'm going all in. Whoever the hell his lieutenant governor is, it's not a white man. Okay? Not a white man. It's impossible for a rich guy like him who's white in the Democrat Party to have a white man be the lieutenant governor. Now, shall we confirm that? Oh, boy, here we go. Big talk, Greg. Big talk. Who the hell is the lieutenant governor of... Bingo! Oh, you are good. Lieutenant Governor Juliana Stratton is a black woman. There she is a black woman. I usually wouldn't make such a big deal about it, but I'm kind of like, you see how it works with those Democrats. Yeah. Let's see here. Maybe she's perfectly nice. Maybe she's this. Maybe she's that. But I have a feeling the big reason is because old Jumbo there, Pritzker, needed cover. He needed cover. You can't be, right? And that's the way they roll, Democrats. So Mikey Sherrill at one point had a use for a guy named Dale Stratton, a 66-year-old black man. And now he's outlived his usefulness, right? For whatever reason, they want him gone. And they get some jerk law firm by the name of, Lowenstein Sandler. You guys call yourselves attorneys? Are you crazy? Christopher Perino and Shante Gray? Oh, I see there's something a little bit over there when it comes to DEI and all that stuff. Sorry, maybe just guessing here because of the way you wrote this dumb thing. He didn't do anything. He hit on a girl. You know, you take him down for hitting on somebody, everybody's vulnerable. They can pull the trigger and vaporize you. For being a man? Look, I'm sorry. I'm not like, this is it. I'm going to go. And the report is from the New Jersey Globe that he will be resigning shortly. Dale Caldwell, never really thought of you until I found out about this last night. I looked at this report. You are innocent. Do not give in. And this is bigger than you, man. This is bigger. Because if they get you, they're going to get the next guy over nothing. The anonymous complainant begins by alleging that the New Jersey Lieutenant Governor, Dale Caldwell, has been bringing uninvited female guests to events while traveling using taxpayer funds. The complainant alleges that these guests did not have paid tickets to any of the events, but they were admitted for free because he is the Lieutenant Governor and no one wants to tell him no. Oh, yeah. Oh, my God. The Lieutenant Governor gets whatever he wants. It's such a massive position. Everywhere he goes, the lieutenant governor, people get the hell out of the way. No, they don't. They say, who the hell are you? Am I supposed to know you? The complainant states that the lieutenant governor should not be accepting free tickets to costly events for the women he is trying to impress and requests that the recipients please put a stop to this shameless and corrupt behavior. You ever hear of a plus one? A plus one? A plus, what fancy events do you get to go to when you're the lieutenant governor? Are they going to Bahamas? No, they're going to North Bergen, for crying out loud. All right, for one crummy rubber chicken event after the next. Improper behavior toward women. The anonymous complainant alleges that the lieutenant governor is also hitting on women at functions while using taxpayer money. Handing out his business cards and asking women out on dates. The complainant says that the power imbalance between these women, between the lieutenant governor and these women, is coercive. He has such power. He has such status as the lieutenant governor of New Jersey, right? That these women can't say no. Oh my God, it could threaten their careers. I couldn't say no to the lieutenant governor of New Jersey. He was just too powerful. Huh? I'm telling you, 1,000 people. Nobody knows who this man is. He was used for one day, election day. The lieutenant governor's written response to the anonymous complaint. Now, this should be good. The chief ethics officer formally notified the lieutenant governor that her office had commenced an investigation. A copy of this chief ethics officer's May 26 notification letter is attached in Exhibit 2. Oh, so official. The chief ethics officer informed the lieutenant governor that she had received a complaint alleging certain workplace misconduct and ethics violations, and that the chief ethics officer had retained Lowenstein, the law firm, to investigate the allegations. You hired a law firm to do this. How much of that law firm? I want to know for the ethics officer, what's the arrangement between you and this particular law firm? The chief ethics officer subsequently forwarded a lieutenant governor a copy of the anonymous complaint. Checking all the boxes, aren't you there, chief ethics officer? The lieutenant governor responded to the chief ethics officer letter dated May 28, 2026, denying any wrongdoing. Let's see here. The lieutenant governor stated that the accusations are false and misleading, and that he welcomed a review of the allegations because he was confident the facts would exonerate him. The lieutenant governor stated that he had never asked anyone on a date, hit on, or romantically pursued anyone while conducting official business. He denied distributing business cards to women for inappropriate reasons, noting that he has given his card to more men than women and usually provides the contact information of his senior advisor, Staffer 7, instead of his own. The lieutenant governor also addressed two events referenced in the anonymous complaint. He explained that his daughter attended the Rowan University Rosa Parks Scholarship Luncheon on February 24, 2026 as his guest, and that Individual 2 attended events on April 18, 2026 because of her professional expertise in artificial intelligence, social media, and technology. The lieutenant governor further stated that he has known Individual 2 professionally for more than a decade, that he has never dated her, and that she voluntarily produced content in the form of an AI-generated video of George Washington crossing the Delaware River. The lieutenant governor characterized the anonymous complaint as driven by misinformation, racial prejudice, false assumptions, and an alleged personal vendetta. Amen, Dale Caldwell. You are right. I know you are. This stuff happens, especially in Democrat Party, where it doesn't matter who you are, it matters what freaking skin and genitals you have. He committed to cooperating fully, blah, blah, blah, blah, blah, blah, blah, blah, blah, blah. Now that's it. Then the investigation is off and running. What are they even investigating? Now, Dale, the only thing I would say to you is this. You should have circled back. You should have said something about the allegations. First of all, the allegations, even if they were true, are not anything. Yeah, I'm allowed. I am allowed as a human being, adult in America, to ask a girl out on a date, whether I work for the state of New Jersey, the county of whatever counties they are in New Jersey, Hudson County, Bergen County, Morris County, one of those counties, any county in America. This is still America, right? He's a heterosexual man. Is that a problem? Hey, you know what this would be? Let's pretend he was gay and he was meeting other, you know, handing out men. You know what this report would be right here? It would be a hate crime. This would be hate speech. Lowenstein, get Lowenstein Sandler on the phone. I want to talk to attorney. What's his name here? What's the name here? I want to talk to these attorneys right now. Christopher Perino and Shante Gray. First, I'm going to send them a nasty email. And then I'm going to call them up. I'm at a loss. And you can say, well, it's a Democrat, Greg. You know, blah, blah, blah, blah. Screw that. I'm fairness. He's an American citizen. This shouldn't be happening to anybody. Now, let's see here. All right. That's it. I got nothing. Now, oh, how many other lieutenant governors who are white in the Democrat Party have, what the hell is this here? Hold on. Everybody be quiet. Everybody be quiet. Hold on. Apparently I am mentioned. Pro-Trump TV ads funded by U.S. government continue airing with expanded cost and reach. Oh, they're trying to make this into a big thing. Let's see here. You know, everything the president does, federal election law is so complex and so stupid and so over the top, right? They make it so complicated on purpose. So it's expensive just to get in the game of politics. And also, there are about 70,000 different ways you can run afoul of their stupid regulations, right? And then they can investigate you. It is a trick of the deep state, of the permanent government. And you know what? There's a permanent government in New Jersey. There's a permanent government in Illinois. There's a what a scam this is, huh? I can't wait to show all these white Democrat governors. I mean, this is how they feel about people of color. They're like mascots for them. They're like they have no respect, no regard. It's incredible. Hey, after all, the Democrat Party is the party of slavery. 800-848-9222. 800-848-9222. Urgent message to Dale Caldwell, Lieutenant Governor of, what again, New Jersey? Do not quit. All right? Keep your options open. I'll be right back.
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15: AI, to me, all it is a super Google machine. Well, what does that mean? 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It's only as good as the programmer. Intelligence? No. Searching more places to create that it looks like intelligence? Yes. Overrated at this point? Absolutely. But again, it will need some kind of regulation. When I grew up, the Encyclopedia Britannica was the Bible of the truth. The question is, what will be the Bible of the truth for AI?
16: AI is only as good as the programmers and their personalities that create it.
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6: Into that he was abusing his power as an elected official, and therefore he should step down from office. And there was this major outcry and people that would show up at meetings, and this guy was so scared for his own safety, he agreed to not run again for re-election. The guy had been in office for 8 terms, 16 years, okay, and he actually drove like an hour and a half from where the legislative meetings are to zoom in to the meeting from a hotel room because he was in fear for his own safety.
7: So it was all, it was all
6: attack him.
7: It was all made up stuff, right?
6: Well, I mean, look, the guy was sloppy about shooting his shot, asking women out that he interacted with as a county legislator, rather than taking no for an answer and then not asking the women out again. That's not how he operated. But they tried to turn it into something above and beyond that, that he was using his power and authority, and that he had a position of power over these women he was asking out.
7: I get it.
6: And I made a couple phone calls. I had been out of the legislature a couple of years.
7: I got to go. We're almost at the music is about to start playing, so I get the point. But county legislator, as if that's some sort of, you know, grand, high, exalted, mystic ruler, you know? And I'm very surprised. It probably, like, a lot of guys just stink when it comes to girls. You know what I mean? They just don't know. They don't know how to read a woman sometimes. You know what I mean? When they're into you, when they're not into you, when it's time to give it up. A lot of guys just aren't good at that. And I became very good at that back in the day, by the way. I don't think I ever asked a woman out who said no. But then again, I didn't ask every woman out. You know what I mean? Actually, come to think of it, I did ask a woman. I'm not saying I'm any, like, you know, Don Juan or anything like that. But I didn't act to do that if I didn't sense that there was something there. Know what I mean? And a lot of guys don't, I get it. I do get it. And come to think of it, I did get turned down a lot. Practice makes perfect. All right. Thank you, pal. Very interesting. To be continued.
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2: Fox News, I'm Paul Stevens. A big, powerful nor'easter hitting parts of New Jersey, Connecticut, and in New York, where conditions could become even worse tonight.
3: We expect waves as tall as 20 feet in some areas. Winds will be just as powerful as the waves. Wind gusts exceeding 50, even 60 miles an hour have already been recorded on Long Island.
2: And that's New York Governor Kathy Hochul. President Trump weighing in on what comes next in the Russia-Ukraine war after meeting with Ukraine's President Volodymyr Zelensky this past week.
4: We talked about a lot of different subjects, and many of those subjects very strong agreement. But you know what I want him to do? Make a deal. I want him to settle with Putin, and I want Putin to settle with him.
2: The president speaking with reporters earlier today. 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
5: Partly cloudy skies overhead. Cool tonight, lows mid-40s. Another day with lots of sun tomorrow, high Sunday, low 70s. Looking dry the first half of the work week with plenty of sun to go around. Highs low to mid-70s most days this week. A front brings better rain chances midweek. Expect scattered showers from Wednesday into the start of next weekend.
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10: Epstein just sentenced to 15 years in prison for a sexual assault in a high-stakes retrial. Prosecutors say Weinstein assaulted a former television production assistant, Miriam Haley, at his Manhattan apartment in 2006. A jury convicted him in that case in March of 2020. Haley gave a powerful victim impact statement saying that Weinstein abused his position in power and caused devastation in her life. She called it a life sentence.
11: I don't buy it. I just don't buy it. Harvey Weinstein, I know, right? The ultimate monster. Really? Really? How the hell do you defend yourself from an accusation from 2006? Let me do the math. I think that's 20 years ago. It's pretty wild what's happening. You haven't heard the name Harvey Weinstein in a while. Yes, he's in jail. Not getting out anytime soon, if ever. Phoebe Eaton, an independent journalist, has been covering that and so much more. I believe she was in the courtroom when Mr. Weinstein was handed down that sentence. Phoebe, excuse me, welcome to the show. How are you?
12: How are you? Yes, I was there, and it was dramatic, as so much is with him, because people were surprised, actually, about the judge going so hard on him in the sentencing, really throwing the book at him for what was effectively an oral sex rape. And, you know, his people compared it to, the prosecutors had asked for 20 years and mentioned that they could only find one example of that even happening, and it was the rape of an 11-year-old. You know, that this kind of sentence for what he did that just had no, didn't have parity with what is generally handed down, and plus you have that he's the situation where he's ailing, he's really dying, and so the judge had said this would be a deterrent. It was harsher than other rape sentences, and also there was an insinuation that Harvey was being penalized for having defended himself in the press. You know, having given a couple of interviews, especially to this podcaster Candace Owens, you know, and he did come off as smug in those interviews, and you know, he did say several times, you know, what I'm guilty of, what I did was immoral but not illegal, and you know, all this quid pro quo with these women, and so many of them, you know, 100 women. Alleging, at the very least, what, you know, he did put it out there. I will help you if you sleep with me. That is illegal. anyway, so, yeah, I was there, and you could tell it wasn't going to go well for Harvey because the judge had his, who was kind of like a Mr. Rogers type, for most of that trial, his jaw was clenched, you know, from the moment the prosecutor started to speak, and during Weinstein's statement. And we can't forget, too, that this is a judge who, regrettably, that second trial for Harvey wound up being a partial mistrial. And unfortunately for Harvey, his legal team really had to take that judge to task very publicly for, you know, a failure to investigate what had happened with the jurors properly. So I think there was some residual bad blood from that.
11: Wow.
12: You know.
11: All right. So look, they throw the book at him. I mean, you said a lot of things there, though. Wait a second. What was this oral sex rape? Who oral sex what? What was that all about?
12: It was that Harvey had, I can't even remember how he had met her, the production assistant, but, you know, he was not married yet. He was fairly newly single, and he was living in an apartment in Soho. And they had had some dealings with each other, but he asked her to come over. And then she, I guess it's no longer an allegation if they found for her, but she says that he started overpowered her with his body and started kind of moving her into a bedroom and then, you know, committed the act of oral sex upon her person. And, you know, and so this is, and then somehow she ended up leaving, but of course it was a long time ago and she couldn't remember every detail. And then the thing that made it seem a little less, not like credible, was she then allowed him to pay for a trip for her out to California, and 2 weeks later came to New York and had sex with him, you know, intercourse type sex in a hotel room here. So, but the reason I think that they found for her was she did, at the time, you know, when this happened, she complained to her roommate about it, about the coercion of it. And don't forget, this is all, she wanted a job from him. It's like a work situation. You know, it's not dating. It was like work. that was the sort of mise en scène there. And so it's, anyway, she told a couple of people about this back then, and that became very strong corroborating evidence, just that, you know, she had felt this way. She did feel like she had been raped. You know, it's an unusual, it's not your average form of rape, but it is rape under the law, and that's what happened.
11: Wow. All right. Geez. So bottom line is what? First of all, Harvey Weinstein, I mean, they're flying him all over the country. Isn't he sentenced in California? Like, where does he live? What jail does he live in these days?
12: You know what? I don't know if he's back. If he's still in Rikers awaiting a prison assignment, or if he's been whisked off to another jail, because that happens fairly quickly, is my impression of things. The California case is a very strange case. And it kept being referenced also, like, for this sentencing, like, it's so bad that he has that conviction out there, you know, and it is bad, but that's a very strange case. There was no evidence that Weinstein, frankly, ever met this woman except for her say-so. And it's never been out there. Like, I'm, you know, this is a new thing I'm telling you. But that she was actually, she actually was friendly with Quentin Tarantino. That's a connection that she had to that sort of bunch of people. You know, and I've seen physical evidence showing that, affirming that. And then the appeal out there argues very compellingly that exculpatory evidence was not admitted at trial, and that lawyer handling that appeal is Bill Cosby's lawyer, Jennifer Bongean. But, you know, what's interesting, or bad luck for him, is that these things, like the first appeal on that conviction, you know, they waited until the Jessica Mann trial had concluded, and then they announced they were affirming that that decision that he was guilty. And then even for the second appeal, just not like appeal, but now like it's in this stage where another court decides if they're going to hear that case. They sat there waiting on this. They wanted to see what the sentence was going to be in New York. You know, so it's like people, it's just this, they base their decisions on what happens in the other state when it shouldn't have anything to do with the decision. See what I'm saying?
11: Yeah, I do. So, look, did you make eye contact with Harvey?
12: I was unusually in one of the few seats there where I could see his reaction to things, because mainly people would see the back of him, and I always seek out this particular position where I could see his reactions. When that 15 years was announced, you know, he had his hands were sort of steepled in front of him. But the moment that I remember that was so odd to me, and I'd never seen this expression on his face before, when he was rolled into the courtroom, he actually looked fairly hale and hearty. He did not look like wizened in the way that he has in the past. You know, he seemed competent. He seemed compos mentis. You know, he seemed at the top of his game.
11: And wait. Top of his game in court?
12: Yeah, like he seemed like sharp, like he was paying attention. You know,
11: did he have a walker?
12: Speaking. He was in a wheelchair, and then they uncuffed his hand. One hand is always cuffed to this left arm of the wheelchair, and they undid that for the photographs. But it was when the prosecutor started speaking, and he turned to look at her, and the look was as if it was a child about to get hit. It was fearful. You know, it was, you know, his mouth was open, and he would just look scared. And I just thought, I've never seen that look on his face.
11: I mean, what does he have to be scared of? I mean, like, you know, 20 years, 40 years, what difference does it make? You know what I mean? Like,
12: well, it's dying in jail. That was his goal, not to have that happen.
11: I mean, isn't that a done deal by now? I thought he had all kinds of, you know, sentences in California.
12: It isn't, because that California thing, as I said, to me, that's a weak case. So I think the hope of his people was to get, you know, they said 9 years. I had heard it behind the scenes bandied around 10 or maybe 13. You know, he's already done 6.5 years of that. And then it would, if that other thing got overturned, then that would be the end of it. But the annoying thing, I guess, from their perspective, is the other thing, this California thing, the decisions seem to be being made based on what happens in the New York actions. I mean, it's kind of perverse.
11: Oh boy! All right, last thing. Did you ever meet Harvey Weinstein? You know, back when he was in his heyday.
12: Absolutely. I met him in exactly the period that Miriam Haley maintains that she was raped in that apartment. He was living in that apartment. I was doing a story for New York Magazine on he and Bob had been ejected from Disney, and now they were looking around to get money to start their own studio, and that became the Weinstein Company. And I actually had to do a lot of hanging around with Harvey during this story. And back then, he had a very imposing height. I remember that's what I first thought when I, because he wasn't going to cooperate with this story, and I showed up somewhere where he was giving a keynote address. But it was, you know, he was a big guy, and I think he might have had some work done, so he wasn't like what a colleague of mine who once wrote about him, named David Carr, said he looked like a human beanbag chair. he didn't look like that when I saw him. These were actually years when he actually looked better than what you generally see, you know. Anyway.
11: All right. So he was a, you know, not the handsome guy, but you know what? He's tall. You know, women dig tall guys, tall, powerful, rich guys, and it really doesn't matter what they look like. That's my sense. Am I wrong about that there, Phoebe?
12: He looked no different than some of these moguls who get a lot of action. Let's put it that way. And by the way, I'm going to mention something. Like, interesting, behind the scenes, people who worked with him know that he actually got laid quite a bit, like sort of.
11: Excuse me! Whoa!
12: Know? I don't know how else to. Is this family
11: he hooked
12: radio?
11: Up right away. I mean, look, a lot of things can be said, but I don't know. I actually don't even say that in my regular life. All right.
12: Sorry.
11: So no, it's okay. I mean, yikes! This is all right.
12: But women actually flocked to this person. There were people high up in that company who were surprised to hear this because they knew that this was something that would go on, and it's not like he's a chick magnet. You know, I think these were people who wanted some sort of favor, you know, in a way, but it was sort of like, why would he, this was their feeling. Why would he have to rape someone when these people offer themselves in this way? And by the way, the two don't have to be mutually, you know, exclusive. You know, he is a troubled person. And, you know, there's a reason why it might turn him on to do this other stuff. Clearly, he engaged in activity where it's like women were visibly and facially not interested, and it was a power trip. You know, and if we had more time, I could tell you what an eminent doctor.
6: What will your neighborhood feel like when you're older? Will you be able to get to the

0: That's the charge he's getting out of this.
1: Well, I don't understand that. I mean, I really don't. I mean, the whole appeal, you know what I mean, is like somebody likes you. They want to do this stuff with you. I can't imagine ever wanting to, you know what I mean? Like, anyway, I guess that floats his boat. Totally not my thing. Not the way I roll and not the way, no, that's not good. Well, anyway.
0: It's not normal.
1: It's not normal. Phoebe, where can we find your work?
0: I have a couple of stories on that second trial in the Hollywood Reporter, like I sometimes write for Airmail. I did a giant series on Harvey and, you know, it's sort of like what the why of some of this stuff, as if it could be explained, which it sort of can't be, but, you know, just interesting stuff in his background that makes you think about it, what happened, and just not, like attempts to kind of get at the root of his problems.
1: Well, you're amazing. Phoebe Eaton, and you can also go to phoebeeaton.com. Phoebe, fascinating, fascinating. We appreciate it very much. Nice to talk, okay?
0: Nice talking to you.
1: All right,
0: take care.
1: To be continued. Wow, I did not know a lot of that stuff. I should have asked her about the name Phoebe. I love that name. Phoebe! I think I had a Phoebe in one of my classes when I was in Schubert School in Baldwin, but since then, this is the only Phoebe who's crossed my path. We'll be right back.
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1: All right, back to what the hell was I just talking about? We got, oh my God, it's almost out of the show. Let's take a call or two. Carmine, real quick.
12: Eisenhower Park this afternoon, and it was pretty powerful.
1: Wait, say that again from the top. I got cut off. What?
12: Oh, I went to the Will Graham crusade at Eisenhower Park today. He's going to all 13 original colonies with the gospel of Jesus. And I wanted to share that. He just said that the Bible is not just a book, but it is a book from God. I thought that was so powerful, Greg. I never heard that before. It's not just a book, but it's a book from God. That's so powerful.
1: Yeah, absolutely. Yep. I mean, what'd you think it was? Just a book?
12: Well, people think it's just, you know, it's just not any book. I mean, it's a gift from God, that book. And, Greg, I want to just ask you, was your father at the 2005 Billy Graham crusade over at Flushing Meadow Park? He had to have been.
1: I don't know. That's a long time ago. That was like the last one. You know, he was at death's door, I think, right? I don't remember. I don't know. I'll ask him. Carmine, yeah, I'm glad you called. I got to run. Thank you, pal. Goodbye. All right. See you later. Danny, hello?
13: Greg, you're awesome. And I think the Hofstra, when he was a younger guy, he was probably rejected by the ladies. Then he got some power and he got he just went wild. But, you know, coming into the room naked, I mean, come on, it's like a fruitcake. But anyway, I just want to remind people, the Chinese communists sent the COVID virus here. I know you guys go wild on Luigi and Fauci, you know, you love those last names, but still.
1: Wait, what? Ahead. Wait, okay, keep going. All right, listen, you good otherwise?
13: Oh, everything's great. We love your show, my man. Listen, my man. Go Buchanan, go,
1: yeah,
13: baby.
1: I knew it. You know, look, I would... You don't have to, like, sneak that in there anymore. Patrick Buchanan, by the way, I think he's 100. All right, I got to run. Have a great weekend to be continued, and I hope this guy doesn't quit. Oh, shoot. Don't quit. Don't quit, Lieutenant Carter in New Jersey.
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5: You don't have to tell them how to vote. 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Everybody else, they're running caravans after Friday prayers. Can you figure out a way to run one after Sunday service? Where early voting is open on a Sunday, load the church van where it isn't pick up three people. The widow, the college kid, and the guy in the back row who never talks. Tell him you'll be at their driveway at 7 a.m. Crown was afraid of the black regiment. You know what our problem is? Nobody's afraid of us now. And that should trouble you a great deal more than anything CARE has ever put on a website.
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10: Partly cloudy skies overhead. Cool tonight, lows mid-40s. Another day with lots of sun tomorrow. High Sunday, low 70s. Looking dry the first half of the work week with plenty of sun to go around. Highs low to mid-70s most days this week. A front brings better rain chances midweek. Expect scattered showers from Wednesday into the start of next weekend.
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13: You know, the Muslims are kind of, you know, they're growing and it's getting kind of scary. Anybody who has said that, because I can guarantee you, everyone else is going to cover that care story where they are trying to get 3 million new registered Muslims to go out and vote, and they've got caravans and everything else they're going to do. I can guarantee you, everybody else that sits in my chair is going to tell you, this is wrong. Look at what they're doing. And they'll spend the whole time on them instead of having some inspection of their own doings. What they're doing is legal and American. What we're doing is lazy. I don't know if I've told you this before, but I met a woman who was in jail in China, who the underground church smuggled out. She was in a labor camp because she read her Bible. You know what she made in labor camp? She said at a friend of mine's house, at Christmas time,
14: and everybody had a job, you know, hang this on the tree, do this. And the lights were all in a knot. And she said, I'm pretty good at that. Let me take the knots out of this. Turns around a few minutes later and she's crying. She said, these are the lights that I made in the labor camp. She went to jail because she was Christian, and they had her make Christmas lights that she could never use. I asked her, how can we pray for the people in China? And she said, pray for the people in China. She said, do you know what the people in China are praying for you? I said, no. That you're destroyed. I said, wait, what? She said, you'll only remember who you are. You'll only remember your duty, your special place in the world, in time, in God's story. You'll only remember it if you're humbled, and you're not humbled. We are praying that America falls so it can get back up again. I want to play you something. This is Talrico, okay? So Talrico, his church, this is a video showing the Reverend Carol Johnson at James Talarico's church, St. Andrew's Presbyterian Church, telling somebody undercover about his church. Listen to this. This is the pastor of his church talking about the church. Listen.
15: We're not a belief-based church. Right. We're a values-based church. Beliefs are what Jesus taught in the Sermon on the Mount.
16: Right.
15: Loving each other, taking care of each other. Suddenly, Jesus' Sermon on the Mount just went out the window, and it became all about beliefs, whether you believe the right thing.
16: Right.
15: And so we don't spend time on that later stuff. We don't spend time on creeds, and we focus on the Sermon on the Mount.
14: Okay, stop. I mean, what a great, sweet-ass church that is. Her entire Bible, she's like, you know, we don't concentrate on any of the other stuff. We just concentrate on the Sermon on the Mount. Oh, that's like 110 verses? I could memorize the Bible if it was just that. We don't care about the rest of that stuff. And then she went on to say, and then we go out and we march for LGBTQ. Well, that's how you can do that, because you haven't read the rest of the stuff, I guess. And we don't like the empire-based church. Well, neither do I. I don't want an empire-based church. I do not want a holy Roman, holy American, a Christian prince sitting on a throne in Washington telling us what we must believe. I don't want any of that. That is Antichrist. Well, we just don't want the Holy Roman Empire. Well, neither do I. Why did she say we're anti-empire? Why did she say? Because we don't want a government telling us what we have to believe. Well, isn't that what's happening with the left? Aren't you telling us what we have to believe? My God, if we just had an ounce of critical thinking taught to our youth now. Just an ounce. Just a little bit. Just baby steps. Baby steps. We had an ounce of critical thinking left in this country. This would fall apart overnight. I'm against the Holy Roman Empire because we're against an empire telling people what they have to believe. By the way, you have to wear this mask and you have to be 6 feet away, and you have to believe us, even though there's no studies that show it. You must take it on faith. If that's not the Holy Roman Empire, I don't know what is. You must You must gender affirm your children. If they say they're born in the wrong body, doesn't matter. Doesn't matter even now that all of the medicine, all of the studies are showing that's a lie. Showing that all your goodwill, all the things you tried to believe is a lie. When you give them affirming gender care, it doesn't affect suicide rates at all. But don't you dare argue with that. That is what we believe. That is our faith. Our faith is that a man can become a woman. That's your faith. Don't lecture me on how you don't like a Holy Roman Empire. Don't you dare. You're all frauds. You know, I've asked you this before. How do you think all this is going to work out? Let's just go to the end, okay? Let's just play this out on our head. Let's a little red team here. How's this work out? If the left wins, they silence everyone. How do you do that? Because I had it tattooed on my arm. And I know I'm not supposed to tattoo, and my faith, we're not supposed to. I went, and I had it tattooed on my arm. I am a watchman, and I will not remain silent. You're going to have to kill me to stop me from talking. And you know what? There's thousands, hopefully millions of me and Charlie Kirk and everybody else. You're not going to stop us. You're going to have to kill millions. And don't think they won't. They've done it before. In every Marxist society that goes this way, they kill millions of people. So you got that. Or on the other side, you could find your own Holy Roman Emperor and he can kill all of them. Because I guarantee you, if you lose touch with what Jesus actually teaches, you'll do that. Because you just want it to stop. And there's a third option. We can stop this nonsense. You can believe what you believe. I can believe what I believe. And we can call each other Americans. And you stop preaching that my opinion is hate. I got news for you. This is going to end. It always does. It's going to end. It just, the only thing that remains is, are you going to stand up now? When it doesn't cost you your life, it cost you a Tuesday in November. Are you going to stand up now and say enough is enough? Are you going to stand up now in the PTA meeting? Are you going to stand up now in your office and say, I'm not putting up with this anymore. This is all a lie. It's all a lie. I will live not with lies. Are you going to do that? Or are you going to wait and stay silent until it gets really hard and then the price is your family or your life? Hey, how about being a jury? How about being a juror? Who doesn't want to be a juror right now on some famous trial where the mob is outside and they'll expose you and they'll taunt you and they'll target your children where you're going to have to go live in hiding? Yeah. Let's wait a little longer. I didn't plan any of this today. I had a really fun show planned for you today.

0: But I just don't understand us. Inconsistency has always bothered me. Always. It gnaws at me personally. Inconsistency in my own life, in my own belief. If something doesn't fit, it bothers me. And our actions don't match our belief. I can't even say that. Our actions don't believe, don't match our words. Because I don't know who believes what anymore. Is it just words we're saying? Take the opening monologue. Share that with every pastor, priest, rabbi, everyone you know. More in a minute.
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0: These sanctimonious people. Ricky was just saying to the insiders with Jason here a minute ago during the commercial break that, the news agencies are just not going to cover the president then. We're just not going to cover him. Oh, are you? Really? Okay, we'll see how that works out for your ratings. It's the United Nations meeting all week. We're not going to cover him. So who are you punishing? Who are you punishing? Your viewers? By making them even more ignorant of what's really going on? Yeah, that's a brilliant idea. You know, I cover the president in Dallas, in Idaho, in Florida. I do a pretty good job of it. I don't even need to be in the White House. Why do you need to be in the White House? What are you living in 1910? I gotta be there so I can hear him right there on that little megaphone speaker thing they talk into. What are you doing? You can cover them anywhere in the world. Get over yourself. Peace.
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0: 3 years ago, terrorists murdered more than 1,200 innocent Israelis and took 250 hostages. Today, as we remember the souls lost on October 7th, Israel is still under threat from terrorists sworn to her destruction. And the anti-Semitic hatred and violence continues to rise all over the world. 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
21: Nor'easter and a full moon. I'm Carmen Roberts, Fox News. A powerful nor'easter is slamming the East Coast from North Carolina to New England, and it's going to get worse with the full moon, which will cause higher tides. And now word that a person has died from the storm after a tree fell on a man in Brooklyn. New York Governor Kathy Hochul's warning residents.
22: It's ferocious, and it needs to be taken seriously.
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21: Fox weather meteorologist Jane Minara has more on the storm.
23: Heavy band of rain lifting up into southern New England has prompted a flash flood warning for parts of southern Massachusetts, where we are expecting to pick up our biggest rain totals, upwards of 3 to 5 inches of rain through the duration of this storm. Top winds, 30 to 40 mile per hour gusts. Nantucket earlier today gusted in the 60s. A little further down south into the Jersey Shore, we have a northerly wind at the Jersey Shore that will persist as we head into tonight, but unfortunately expecting another high tide to arrive anywhere between 8 o'clock tonight and 10 p.m. up through New England. Major flooding expected yet again, where we will see that compounding effect of the wind and the waves.
21: And the storm is causing travel delays and power outages as well.
24: It made its turn to the west, so it will track parallel with the Hawaiian Islands. We expect a lot more rain to come in, and that is a big concern on the Big Island, also in Maui as well.
21: Well, that was Robert Ray talking about Hurricane Nolo, which is heading towards Hawaii with 100 mile an hour winds. And the other hurricane in the Pacific is Hurricane Polo, 145 mile an hour winds. 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
21: In Tennessee, the SEC football crowd at Neyland Stadium went wild with cheers as Air Force One flew over the stadium. President Trump arrived at the game before the kickoff of the first Tennessee-Texas meeting since 1969. And the Longhorns beat the Vols 20-17. In the meantime, President Trump is cheering his three-day state visit with Chinese President Xi in D.C., even though it ended without any major agreements. Fox's Steve Harrigan reports.
1: They were able to extend the tariff truce for several months. He was able to show himself as an equal to the superpower on the world stage, being met on the tarmac, not according to protocol, having a state dinner in his honor. And also no surprises about Taiwan. This $14 billion military package to Taiwan, still delayed by President Trump, who's called it an important bargaining chip in the future. So a lot of wins for President Xi, but most of all, the ship is still sailing smoothly between China and the U.S.
21: And this as President Trump urges the presidents of Ukraine and Russia to make a deal.
2: President Donald Trump urging both sides to make a deal to end this war. It, of course, follows his meeting with President Zelensky earlier this week at the U.N. General Assembly.
3: I want him to settle with Putin, and I want Putin to settle with him.
2: And Moscow and Kyiv exchanged drone strikes. In Ukraine, at least four people were killed. Homes, kindergarten, university, and energy infrastructure were damaged. While in Russia, Ukrainian strikes targeted oil refineries and industrial sites. During his speech Wednesday, Zelensky urged countries at the U.N. to cut off Russia's revenue through sanctions and trade restrictions. Russian Foreign Minister Sergei Lavrov addressed the UN defending the war and taking aim at Western countries. He later met with Germany's foreign minister, who last month accused Russia of attempting to target a Ukrainian cargo plane with a drone at an airport in eastern Germany.
21: Fox's Stephanie Bennett reporting from London. And I'm Carmen Roberts, and this is Fox News.
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4: Partly cloudy skies overhead. Cool tonight, lows mid-40s. Another day with lots of sun tomorrow, high Sunday, low 70s. Looking dry the first half of the work week with plenty of sun to go around. Highs low to mid-70s most days this week. A front brings better rain chances midweek. Expect scattered showers from Wednesday into the start of next weekend.
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5: Top Democrats wish Chuck Schumer. 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
2: Hello, America. Welcome to the Glenn Beck Program. It is Monday. I want to just start with this. Bill Maher, thank you. Thank you for seeing sanity and being able to see through all of this craziness. Here's what Bill said on his show. Listen to this. Cut one.
3: I mean, I looked
4: at... And we're less crazy.
3: Who's less crazy?
4: Democrats.
3: What?
4: You haven't noticed?
3: Have you seen the Democratic... You're being sarcastic. Oh, I see.
4: No.
3: No? You think we're less crazy?
4: Maybe not inside, but we're at least when we go out and give a speech talking about the economy and corruption.
3: They're communists who think the Islamists are the good guys. Are you kidding? Less crazy?
4: The candidates?
3: Some of the candidates. You're not following the Democratic Socialists of America?
4: Oh, no, I'm following them. I have to see them every day. I work at Fox News.
3: Okay, they're not less crazy. And they're not recanting any of that crazy gender stuff. I mean, they're doubling down.
2: Somebody else sees it. America, somebody else sees it. And then there's the other side. Barack Obama, I'm going to get into this. Trump said he expelled three people from the White House press pool, said you're not welcome. It's going to go to court, blah, blah, blah. But I heard this from Barack Obama. I about lost my mind. Listen to this quickly. Cut three.
5: My imagination could not foresee some of the stuff that's going on right now. I'm trying to think what would have happened if I had said, you know what, Fox News, you're out of here. It's unimaginable.
2: No, it's really not. And I have the tape to prove it. We do that. And we talk about what the really important news that came out of Russia. Because you had President Trump called back to the White House from Camp David. Benjamin Netanyahu decided to change his plans. He's coming to the United States. What happened? Not only with the Houthis, but also in Russia. This is going to affect all of us deeply, and you need to understand it. We'll start there in 60 seconds. We are living in a defining moment. Today, a woman facing an unexpected pregnancy can order the abortion pill online, often before anyone has a chance to tell her that she's loved or she's not alone or that there's hope. That's why you are needed right now. You were made for this moment. At Preborn Network clinics, mothers are welcomed with compassion and practical support and free ultrasounds. 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Okay, I don't know if you saw what happened, but this is going to affect you deeply. And it's fuel that, I mean, unless you drive a truck, you don't usually buy. The national average right now for diesel is $6.29 a gallon. A year ago, it was $3.73. California, it is over $8. In Europe, it is $17. Okay? For the first time in history, every region in the country is over $6 a gallon for diesel. Most of us don't buy diesel, but you're going to pay for every gallon of it anyway. Gasoline is a bill that we all see every week. It's printed on a sign 40 feet in the air. And when, you know, when you go up and they change it, you're like, oh, crap. You combine the errands, you get mad because you're having to pay that gas price. Diesel doesn't work like that. Diesel moves the thing before you own it. It's in the tractor that planted it. It's in the combine that cut it. It's in the semi that hauled it to the elevator, the locomotive that took it to the mill, the truck that took it to the warehouse, you know, the truck that took it to the store, the van that put, you know, put that box on your porch. And so by the time a can of soup or whatever you have is in your hand, diesel has touched it six or seven times. And not once did it print a number that you could read. So the diesel price never arrives as the diesel price. It arrives at the grocery bill, a season late, under somebody else's name. What's happening right now is very concerning. There are two different stories that people keep mashing into one, and it's not one story, it's two stories. First, let me start with Iran. The Iran war raised the floor under everything. Crude got tight when the Gulf got dangerous, and everything made from crude went up. Gasoline is at $4.32. The S&P Global said last week it no longer expects Middle East production back to pre-war levels by the end of 2027. That's the broad one. And that one shows up at the pump that we see, and it shows up immediately. That's the Iran war. Diesel is something entirely different. The Ukraine war is doing something very narrow, and for diesel specifically, much, much worse. You can't drone a barrel of oil out of the ground, but you can burn down the machine that turns that oil into diesel, and that is exactly what Ukraine is doing. They have spent now a year doing this methodically, plant by plant. I think Russia has 32 diesel plants, and 22 of them have been hit now. The International Agency, or Energy Agencies, says that through the first 8 months of this year, Russian refineries were successfully hit an average once every 3 days. They can't repair them. They can't keep up. Oxford Institute, 22 of 34 refineries attacked in 2026. That's three quarters of them. Three quarters of them. Russia's refinery has fallen now to its output, fallen to its lowest level in more than 20 years. Diesel production is down roughly 30%. Then, over the weekend, a Moscow refinery, a quarter of a million barrels a day, 16 miles away from the Kremlin, in what Russia is calling the largest drone barrage of the war. Now, why am I starting the show with this today? I mean, you know, why does that land on a truck stop in Amarillo? Here's why. You have to understand the entire oil market, whether it's diesel, whether it's anything made with petroleum, is a global market. Russia was the world's second largest diesel exporter after us. We're number one. They were number two. Roughly one barrel in every nine of the planet's diesel came from Russia. In July, Moscow closed all diesel exports to keep its own army and its own farmers moving. And this month, they extended that ban through the end of the year. And their exports went from about 2.5 million tons a month to under one. Those barrels didn't disappear from Russia. They disappeared from the global pool. There is only one pool. Turkey and Brazil had been taking half of that fuel. They went shopping because you couldn't buy it from them anymore. So they had to come in on the market, and they're starting to buy from the market because now they don't have their main supplier. Europe went shopping. Africa went shopping. Latin America went shopping. And they all came to the same place, the American Gulf Coast. Because we are the largest diesel exporter on Earth. And our exports hit a record of 1.9 million barrels a day in August. We sold it. We drain our own tanks doing it. U.S. stocks are now at their lowest season level since 1996. That's 13% under the five-year average. And they expect them to be below average by 100 million barrels through most of 2027. So this is diesel. This is heating oil. Same barrel. Northeast heating oil for this winter is already up 30%, and it's not cold yet. One more number because it tells you what's actually broken. The spread between crude and the fuel, what it costs to refine, hit $117 a barrel this week. That's the highest in the data going back to 2009. Normal is about 15. Okay. Roughly 35 cents a gallon in a good year for gasoline. I'm sorry, for diesel. 35 cents in a good year. It's now $2.78, which means this is not a crude problem you can drill your way out of. We are not short of oil. We are short of the ability to turn oil into diesel worldwide all at once. And a refinery takes a decade, not a news cycle, a decade. So Washington is reaching for the only lever that acts fast. John Thune, oh God, he said that he is open to exploring a ban on American diesel exports. Keep it home. I understand it. A farmer in Iowa watching, you know, the product leave Houston for Rotterdam while he's paying $6.50 is entitled to, you know, ask, what country is this? Why am I paying all of this? The Congressional Joint Economic Committee found diesel added over $1.4 billion to the cost of planting this year's crops. $1.4 billion added to what farmers had to pay for the crops. That's a 63% increase. Worse in Illinois, Iowa, and Minnesota. That's real, and we're going to feel that as that can of beans arrives at your table. The president's own interior secretary says that's not going to lower your price. And I think he has the better argument. Gulf Coast diesel can easily get pretty much anywhere except to New England because of the Jones Act. There's not enough American flag tankers. So the Northeast buys from Europe, cut off the exports, and Europe stopped selling to New England, and our refineries, you know, what are we doing? How does the Northeast get it? Where are they going to get it from? Because Europe will stop selling to us. You'll feel patriotic in October, but you will be very cold in January. Here's the thing. We have two wars going on that are extraordinarily concerning. I'm going to go into some of the other things that are happening because Russia is starting to flail. They are losing badly. And it's an old superpower, and it's not going to go down easy. If diesel continues to go up, that's going to cripple everybody's budget in the entire world, not the United States. I want you to know, this is Biden's war. Diesel is Biden's war. Gasoline is Trump's war. Okay? Diesel, that problem is coming from Ukraine. Gasoline is coming from Iran. But if oil continues to go up per barrel and we get to $130 a barrel, this is a number you should actually watch. Because the closer it gets to $130 a barrel, God forbid it ever does. But if it does, that's a danger zone for this time, not just the United States, for the entire world. And a 2008 kind of economic collapse. Except this time, there's no backstop. This time, there is no tarp. There's nothing anyone can do. And it will affect the entire world, from China to us. Oil at $130 a barrel is a very bad thing. Diesel at $6, $7, $8, $10 a barrel, and it could get there if the Ukrainian war doesn't stop. It could get there. We'll do the same thing. Because you won't be able to buy or sell anything. Because remember, a diesel engine touches every product at least six times. These wars have to stop. They have to stop. And the Middle East is getting crazy too. The Houthis attacked Saudi Arabia. So I don't know what the moderating thing is. Here's what I would like to suggest. The president can do these things. He can waive the Jones Act. We have diesel in Texas and a shortage in New England. The reason why New England's paying so much is because of an old law, 1920, that says, you have to have an American flagship to be able to pull into port, grab oil, and then pull into another American port. No, we have other ships. Let other ships do it. Let us hire other ships. Repeal or waive the Jones Act. Waive the recipe. Emergency EPA fuel waivers. Let off-road and heating oil run in highway trucks. Ease the blending mandate. You know, gallons already exist, and he could be on the road in days. And then the president should announce the Defense Production Act as an act of an emergency for all refineries. We have refineries that cannot be repaired, waiting for parts. Our refineries are maxed out. Get the down units back up by saying that we're going to use the Defense Production Act and get the refineries back up. You can get them up in 2 weeks. Those are the things the president can do right now. And I would urge him to do it. Because this is going to be, you're not feeling diesel yet. You're going to be feeling diesel this winter. This will impact you hard. All right, more in just a second.
0: Glenn Beck is back after this.

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4: Ukraine says that Russia is losing about 1,500 men a week. I'm sorry, every day. Every day. Ukraine's numbers run high. So cut those in half. Okay, that's still a small town erased every single week. And the money is running out. And then the oil, because Russia runs on oil. The revenue for oil and gas for Russia fell 45%. The deficit for those 3 months was bigger than the deficit Moscow had budgeted for the entire year. And now these Ukrainian drones keep hitting their terminals. And what are you going to do to pay for the war? So Putin just raised their national sales tax

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7: Partly cloudy skies overhead. Cool tonight, lows mid-40s. Another day with lots of sun tomorrow, high Sunday, low 70s. Looking dry the first half of the work week with plenty of sun to go around. Highs low to mid-70s most days this week. A front brings better rain chances midweek. Expect scattered showers from Wednesday into the start of next weekend.
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18: I said he's a real estate guy. He wants to buy the island. No, he never wanted the deed. He wanted the Arctic. He wanted the shipping lanes open at the top of the world and being able to say to China and Russia, those are ours. He wants the minerals under the ice. And he wants a guarantee that China and Russia never put a base there. Under this deal, no non-NATO country can build anything on Greenland. Denmark keeps the title. America keeps the keys. Now, I want to show you what preparation looks like. Jason and I had this conversation earlier today before we go on. I'm not sure if Donald Trump sees something coming. I've never had that conversation with him. And he's really an optimistic guy, so I don't know if he would say that, but I think he might see something coming, because I'm seeing stuff coming. And what I would do to prepare, he's done. Look what's happened in the last 2 years. Panama. First thing he did. A Hong Kong company ran the ports on both ends of the Panama Canal. So China controlled the access between the two oceans. Impossible. If we're at war, you can't have that. Trump said China was running the canal. Experts rolled their eyes. Then Panama's own Supreme Court threw the contract out as unconstitutional. Panama seized both ports. Beijing threatened a heavy price. Panama didn't blink. China's out. China doesn't have the Panama Canal anymore. In Venezuela, American forces took Nicolas Maduro out of Caracas and flew him to New York to face trial. He's in jail. The United States signed a 100-year agreement on 17 oil fields holding 65 billion barrels. America gets the majority of that output at cost. Do you know what that's like? Getting oil at cost? Oil that used to sail to China is now slated to refill our strategic petroleum oil reserve and anything else we might need. Now look at the rest of the continent. Argentina elected Milei. Chile just elected Kast over a communist by 16 points. In Bolivia, the Socialist Party that ran the country for almost 20 years won only 2 seats. Ecuador stayed right. Peru went right. Colombia, which had elected a former guerrilla 4 years ago, just elected a conservative that promised to go after the cartels. Trump didn't cast those votes. People cast those votes. People vote for what they see working. And for the first time in a generation, the model in this hemisphere is coming from Washington instead of Havana or Caracas. Europe. For decades, our allies promised 2% of their economy for defense, and most of them missed it. Now NATO members have committed to 5%, And you know what? If they don't pay it, don't worry. Because I don't think we're going to defend it. Because what are they doing? While we have money coming into the United States to build factories, and we're starting to repatriate and reshore jobs here in America, what are they doing? They're still shipping jobs away. They're not creating anything. There's no future in Europe. With trade, Japan, Korea, the Gulf states, Europe, country after country have come to the table to pledge investment in American factories. Trillions of dollars. Now, not every dollar is going to show up, but the money is pointed towards us now. Put it on the map. The Arctic in the north, the canal in the middle, the oil in the south, friendly governments from Buenos Aires to Bogota, allies paying their own way. He's built a fortress here in our own hemisphere. Energy trade routes, the northern flank, the neighbors, all on our side of the table. The last one to go is Canada. Put this into perspective. China spent 25 years buying ports, buying mines, bribing loyalty in our own backyard. In 20 months, much of that rug has just been pulled out from underneath them. And nobody's seeing this. Nobody's seeing this because nobody's looking at the board. Okay, the press covers every piece as a separate outrage. Greenland, that was a joke. Panama was a bluff. Venezuela was reckless. Nobody's lining them up. Line them up. This president is preparing for something dramatic and different. I think he knows the world's about to change and the old world is going to go down the crapper. And so the entire globe will, at least it may break out into, you know, multiple superpowers. I don't know. But this hemisphere will be self-sufficient. I've never seen a president do this. You know, presidents inherit, you know, presidents manage the world they inherit. This one redrew it. Nobody's moved this many pieces this fast. Now, everything's on paper. You know, Congress has changed. Presidents changed. Danish parliaments, all of that. They still have to vote. But if we hold what's been built, the next 100 years are America's to lose. And I have to tell you, Jason and I both feel... both have the same premonition, I think, that the world is the world could flip either way right now. This could work and it could all come together and our enemies could be defeated and it could snap together quickly. All you have to do is end two wars. But if it could snap together quickly, it is going to be very apparent quickly that this is good. But there are so many breaking points here that the whole world could spiral. We'll still be held together, I think, unless we kill each other inside, which we might do. But I have to tell you, I told Jason this morning as we were talking, there's a sorting that is going on. And, you know, we saw the first sorting happen when Charlie died. And we started to see some of our friends go crazy. You're like, what is happening? That's just the sifting. People are being sorted and they're sifting out. And you're seeing not everybody's on the same page. And so it's sifting. And the lumps, we had big, big ones that were lumps that were easy to see, I guess, if we would have been looking for them. But all of the decisions that we're going to be faced with here soon, and I think right now, like AI, I don't know where I stand on AI now. I mean, I know that I have been warning about AI since 1996. Been warning it's coming. We should have these conversations and nobody would listen. And now we're still not having the conversations until now. It's right here and it's... I think AGI is right around the corner, and that changes everything. Now we're going to, the president is talking about an AI czar and controlling it, not letting the states decide. I mean, I don't know. I really don't know. I really believe that we can have China get it. But I am also just as terrified of us getting it. Anything that is strong enough to stop China or stop the Antichrist can become China or become the Antichrist. And I don't know. And I think all of these decisions that are coming our way are going to get finer and finer, and we're all going to be sifted through a sieve that is finer and finer. And that's how the very elect are lost. Because I think it's going to be so close. The calls are going to be so close, but you make the wrong call and it's going to put you on the wrong side. And honestly, I'm terrified. Somebody asked me, I was having dinner with some friends and they were like, you know, what's the hardest thing? And I'm like, the hardest thing about my job right now is knowing what the truth is. Knowing which side, and this is why I'm going to make this promise to you. I do not want you to take my word for anything. Not that I don't do my homework or anything like that. We've buttoned up facts stronger than I've ever done in my career. But I'm telling you right now, I don't know what the answer is. And that's why I will tell you. That's why I started telling you this about the war in Iraq. I don't know how it's going to turn out. I can see what I think he's trying to do. And if it works, it's genius. If it doesn't, it's going to end up really horribly. And that's been my stance the whole time. I'm neither for or against this. I am hopeful. And because America is committed, I'm committed. But I'm hopeful. I'm not sure of anything. And I think it's best for all of us to kind of take that attitude right now. Stop being so sure about everything. Because everything's about to change. And I can't tell you for sure what is going to happen. Let's just try to figure it out together and not kill each other on the way. Oh, you don't believe this? Then you're a traitor. No, I'm just not sure. You can have... Right now, I say we pursue AI. But you say, Glenn, I think these data centers are wrong. I'm not going to torpedo you because you might be right. I don't know. Be careful of listening to people who are telling you they know and that's the only way. These decisions we've never faced before. And we have to be really careful and humble. More in a minute.
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18: All right. So what else did we not get to? Oh, because of Jason, this was the bombing in Moscow, wasn't it? With the oil refiner that made, no, it was the other bombing in Riyadh that made Benjamin Netanyahu, possibly made him change his plans. And Trump went back to the White House from Camp David, right?
35: With no explanation, at least on the Trump side. Yeah.
18: So Bibi Netanyahu is coming to New York. And he, you know, there's all kinds of plans, I'm sure, from the Mamdani supporters. We had that, the bombing in Riyadh, which shows me that Iran is becoming very, very unstable because they're now striking neighbor. You turn Saudi Arabia, correct me if I'm wrong, but everybody's going to side in the Middle East on Saudi Arabia. Not with Iran, and you start getting them riled up. What do you think is going to happen?
35: Yeah, especially if you're targeting areas that are anywhere close to some of their holy sites and holy cities. And I think that's definitely when you're going to start seeing some significant blowback towards Iran and possibly some action.
18: So would you agree that this is a collapsing regime that's backed into a corner and just is striking?
35: No question. The question is only how far are they willing to take it and as they go to collapse?
18: And the same thing, I believe, is coming with Russia. They are a collapsing empire. I mean, honestly, I think you could see Putin either going to jail or executed, you know, in the next year or so.

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